0: Twitter. They're saying you're going to get traded. So it can affect you, but what you have to do is just put your blinders on and go out there and play as well as you can. And if that happens, it happens. It's out of your control. And if you really like being around each other and you like the clubhouse you have and the group you have, it can actually unite a team to where, like, hey, if we turn this thing around, none of us are going anywhere. So you have control over, you know, how you perform on a daily basis. But that stuff's up to the front office, and you really can't worry about things that you have zero control over as a player.
1: All right, so that is FP Santangelo, longtime major league player, former Giant. Answering my question, my Ask of the Announcer question. Sponsored by Kaiser Permanente, a better idea for healthcare. The Giants are still not on the field. The grounds crew has been out there working hard with all of those big bags of the water-absorbent sand-like material. Diamond Dry is one of the brands that is used. So they're trying to help dry up some of the wet spots. We see these wet spots on the infield dirt where those wet spots are wet enough that they've started reflecting the lights or even the videos on the big scoreboard out in center field. You know that that's a little bit wet when you see that happening, some standing water out there on the infield dirt. So the Giants are back in the dugout, back out of the rain right now. So we are actually in a delay. And before all of this started, the umpires met up with the head groundskeeper here at Truist Park. And he was, I believe, giving them the latest look at the radar and the forecast for the National Weather Service and whatever he might be plugged into here. So they're all gathered around him. And also, the umpires themselves, they're responsible for maintaining an eye for are conditions playable. That is why they cover the infield when it's raining with the tarp. Because once that infield dirt becomes too sloppy, it could be that you have to stop the game, that the infield's no longer playable. So they're out there on the infield with the groundskeeper while the rest of the grounds crew is spreading that water-absorbent-like material in all of the really wet spots. And that's most of the infield, so it's taking a while.
0: Yeah, and they're just on the left side of the infield right now. They haven't even gotten to the right side, so we're about to be here a minute. The one thing I would say is an infielder, once they put this turfus, diamond dry, whatever you want to call it, down, it acts as little Super Bowls, and it's almost like catching a Super Bowl in a parking lot once it's on there. It makes the ball really jumpy. So we'll look for that if this game continues, and I think it's going to continue. The rain's lightening up a little bit. But yeah, it makes it tough to field a ground ball once you put this stuff on it.
1: We are coming to you live from the Chukchansey Gold Resort and Casino broadcast booth here at Truist Park in Cobb County, Atlanta. And it gives us a chance here to update the Toyota out-of-town scoreboard. The Phillies, who shut out the Marlins last night. The Marlins have been playing really well, and they shut them out 7-0 in Philadelphia last night. And tonight, the Phillies lead 8-0 in the last of the fifth inning with Brandon Marsh having hit a two-run homer. And that is Lusardo going for the Phillies. In fact, the Phillies got that one home run, and that's one of three that they've hit against Phillips, the Miami starter. The Giants, of course, are going to Miami after they finish here in Atlanta and play there over the weekend, Friday, Saturday, Sunday. Elsewhere, the Yankees have a 5-1 lead over the White Sox, top of the fourth at Yankee Stadium. Garrett Cole pitching that one for New York. The Blue Jays lead the Red Sox 1-0 in the top of the fifth inning at Fenway Park. The Reds 4, the Mets 1, last of the third in Cincinnati. The Rockies and Cubs are playing in Chicago, and they're just getting started there. Last night, the Rockies had a 4-2 lead in the bottom of the eighth inning, but Pete Crow Armstrong hit for the cycle in that game for the first time. First time any Cub had hit for the cycle in 13 years. And even so, they were behind 4-2 in the eighth inning. They started getting some offense from other spots. They made it 4-3. And then in the bottom of the ninth inning, I think they got one hit plus an error and a whole bunch of walks to tie the game and win the game, 5-4.
0: Crow Armstrong's cycle was the reverse cycle. He went home run, triple, double, then single. You don't see that every day.
1: And they interviewed him after the game, and he did say, and he was kind of sheepish about it, almost like apologetic, I hate to admit it, but I was, as soon as I hit the triple, I thought, man, I got a shot at the cycle in this one, because he had almost hit for the cycle against the Giants in San Francisco over the weekend. And in that instance, it was sort of the classic. The one hit that he was lacking was the triple, so, which is like not even really being that close to a cycle if that's the one you need, because there aren't many, even for a guy like Pete Crow Armstrong, hard to hit a triple. But he had already gotten rid of the homer and the triple. So then he ripped a double into the right field corner. That was an easy double. And then the big question, and this is sort of the underlying joke about the cycle, you can have a better game than a cycle, but you might not get that many headlines for it, because the cycle is what they go to the history books for. But what are you going to do? You need a single. Are you just going to stop? If you hit a double off the wall, you're just going to stop and get your cycle? Or are you going to go ahead and get your double or maybe even another triple? Because that would be a better game. But he just hit a clean single. There was a no doubt about it, single to center.
0: Or maybe you don't even know you need a triple for the cycle and you stop at second.
1: When have you ever seen that?
0: In Colorado once.
1: Yeah.
0: I can't remember the player's name, but he's an idiot.
1: A rookie with an Italian surname, like Santangelo. Yeah. All right, so they're still out there. Now they've got they brought the farm equipment out. It's like they got a tractor out there, and they're putting the rest of that water-absorbent sad-like material, the Diamond Dry, the Turfus, as you said, whatever brand name they use. And they're just going over the whole infield with that now, because the whole time that they've been putting this material, trying to help dry out the infield, make it a little less sloppy, it's been raining. Although it seems like it's not raining as much as it was. So this is taking such a long time that maybe the rain will be gone by the time they finish putting the drying agent on the infield. So they've got the tractor going back and forth around the infield. Looks like they got the Zamboni between periods of a hockey game here in Atlanta. Some other games on the Toyota out-of-town scoreboard. The Nationals lead the Royals 3-1. And man, the Nationals, they lost that game to the Giants last Wednesday. They blew a 9-1 lead. One of the all-time great comebacks in Giants history to win 11-10 on the Eldridge Grand Slam and a walk-off. Then they lost their next game. They got home and lost that game. They haven't lost since. And they go into play tonight, three games over 500. And they lead the Royals 3-1. And that game is now in the top of the sixth inning in Washington, D.C. The Brewers nothing. And the Guardians nothing. Top of the third in Milwaukee. The Padres and the Cardinals in the Midwest, middle of the second, nothing, nothing. In St. Louis, the Twins with a 1-0 lead over the Rangers. And that is in the Twins are still batting in the top of the first inning against Kumar Rocker. And let's see, what else? The Tigers and Astros just getting started in Houston. And on the West Coast, the Orioles at the Mariners and the Angels at the D-backs. And the Pirates at the Athletics. And that's actually in Sacramento. They played two series in their future home in the minor league ballpark in Las Vegas. And how many runs did the Rockies score in the Sunday game there?
0: 23-9 in the Circus Sideshow in Vegas.
1: Wow. And, of course, they play in the greatest, and I think you could easily say the greatest hitter's ballpark in the history of baseball, Coors Field, at least a regular major league ballpark. And they never scored 23 runs ever at Coors Field in their history. Crazy.
0: Oh, the A's scared away every potential free agent pitcher on the market when they moved to Vegas full-time with that one. It's going to be like the Rockies. They'll sign hitters. They're not going to sign pitchers.
1: Well, the Pirates will be at the Athletics. Although when they're

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2: Early in the day, the Giants delayed their buses that were going to come over here and announced to all the players that none of that work will happen now. The field's going to have the tarp on, so there'll be no outdoors pregame work, but the tarp will be taken off for batting practice. And batting practice took place at the regular time, and it was raining. It was a light mist, I guess, or a light sprinkle was falling. So this field, needless to say, has absorbed a lot of moisture, and I think there were areas of standing water in the infield. That's why the grounds crew has been out here. It's been, how long has it been now? Half an hour?
3: DC said 25 minutes, like 5 minutes ago. So yeah, you nailed that.
2: About a half an hour since the Giants went down in the first half of the second. The Giants, by the way, are leading 3-2. The Giants got a run in the first inning. Arise hit a leadoff double. Eldridge singled him to third. And then later in the inning, Jung-Hoo Lee hit a sacrifice fly from 1-0. But then the Braves, Drake Baldwin, just back from the injured list. He missed the last month. And he had one of those little oblique strains in his left side that put him on the shelf. And then he hit the longest home run anybody's hit, at least by the estimate, in Major League Baseball this year, against Adrian Hauser, 473-foot home run in straightaway center field. And then they got another run later on. The former Giant, Mauricio Dubon, got a two-out single to bring home Michael Harris the third. And it was 2-1 Atlanta. Harris the third then, he may have hurt himself running the bases, and they took him out. He did not go back on the field for the second inning. And the word from the Atlanta clubhouse was that he was taken out of the game with lower back tightness. But the Giants then got two runs back immediately in their second inning. Schmidt singled. Gilbert walked to put two men on. Then Arise hit a single to load the bases, and Eldridge drew a bases loaded walk to force home the tying run. And Matt Chapman blistered one to center. It was turned into a diving catch by Dubon, who had just taken over in center field in that inning. But that enabled Gilbert to tag up and score, and the Giants went back ahead 3-2. So that's the score now. And after the Giants were retired, the groundskeepers came out, summoned by the umpires, and they have been working on the infield, and they've just now finished with all their best efforts as the rain continues to fall here. And we've been in a delay now for a good 30 minutes without ever having brought the tarp out. And so, FP, you're looking down into the Giants dugout, and we see a lot of Giants players. Looks like they're leaving the dugout.
3: Yeah, they're walking in the clubhouse. I like what the umpiring crew's done here tonight. They left it in the hands of both managers, because once the game starts, it's up to the umpires whether they want to play or not based on the safety of the conditions. But they walked away and let Tony Vitello and Walt Weiss talk it over around shortstop for about 10 minutes. Tony just had a meeting with the players in the dugout. They were all gathered around him. And they've grabbed their stuff and they're going inside. So the umpires aren't out. The players are going to the clubhouse. Bryce Eldridge is still out in the dugout. Yeah, but that's about it. Matt Chapman.
2: Looked like Bryce was waving at maybe family members or whoever that might have made the trip here to Atlanta. It's not far from a rather short flight from where he grew up in the Washington, D.C. area. For his relatives to come.

0: down and see him play. So this game is not an official game. The lead did change hands, though. And that's the new rule. It used to be that if you hadn't played enough for an official game, 4.5 or 5 innings, depending on who was ahead, then the whole game was banged. None of the stats would count. But as I believe the new rule is, and the Giants play on the West Coast, it almost never comes up for the Giants, that what we've played so far will count, and we will resume this game. Instead of making up the whole game, we would resume it where we left off. So before the game tomorrow, we'll wait to see what the announcement is. I can't remember the year that then Pac Bell Park opened. One of the first series with the Dodgers, the Giants played several innings, and then the game got stopped, and then they had to finish that game the next night. But I think it was a deeper into the game than this. But even as we're talking now, and the players have left the field, the one thing that's missing here, if they're stopping the game, the grounds crew has never gone to the tarp to take the tarp out. So there's been no announcement made to the fans here. But the grounds crew, if this game was being called off, they would have gone to the tarps, I would think, immediately.
1: Yeah, I think we still got a chance. Well, this is the new schedule. When you come into a town one time all year and you have three games and there's weather, it puts a lot of pressure on both ball clubs, the home team, to get the gates, to get the revenue, and to get the games in. So you'll see now with the schedule where you're playing every team once, games waited out longer than we're used to. Because back in the old days, you would come to a town at least twice, sometimes three times. And now you got to get these games in. So it looks like the players win in the clubhouse. But I don't think this is over, because we got the heavy artillery out again. Here comes the tractor with more diamond dry. They're raking. They're pouring more diamond dry on the field. It seems that the rain has stopped, if I'm not mistaken, or it's so light you can't see it. So maybe we just have a built-in hold. We're on the tarmac. We're 17th for departure.
0: Yeah, I think it could be that the rain has actually stop now. So the grounds crew is out there. It looks like they're starting the whole process again of trying to manicure the infield dirt and get it ready to resume this game. But in the meantime, the players from both teams have left their dugouts and retreated back to the clubhouse. We have played 1.5 innings. The Giants leading the Atlanta Braves 3-2. Grant Holmes, the Atlanta starter, has thrown 55 pitches in his two innings, allowing 3 runs and 4 hits. He's walked 3 already. The Giants have maybe kicking themselves a little bit that they only have 3 runs. They've had a lot of chances to score more than that. And the Giants have scored 2 of the runs on sacrifice fly balls, one by Jung-Hoo Lee, one by Matt Chapman. And their third run, they scored on a base-loaded walk. So they certainly might have scored more than just the 3. Atlanta got 2 runs in the first inning against Adrian Hauser, who threw 29 pitches in the inning. Gave up a homer and a walk. Dubon also got a single and an RBI against his old team. And apparently, did they announce we're now officially in a rain delay? All right, so.
1: Well, the bullpen's coming in, John. They wouldn't be working on the field if this wasn't going to continue. This game has not been postponed.
0: Yeah, so we are in a rain delay, which I don't remember the last time I never saw the umpires on the field who did not look up to the press box and make some sort of an indication that we were in a rain delay. But it is apparent we are in a rain delay. But how long has it been now, D.C.?
1: 2 days.
0: 40 minutes? 30? That's it? Only 35?
1: John, you and I have seen a lot of these. I don't remember more dirt being poured on an infield in my life.
0: No.
1: They're like on round 3 right now.
0: This is round 3. They've got the tractor out there carrying looks like it's fertilizing the soybeans and hoping for a good crop, and then umpires with their rakes still dropping even more of that drying agent on other parts of the infield and have the rakes going. And they've done that on the pitcher's mound, and now they're doing it around the home plate area as well. So we are in a rain delay in Atlanta. The Giants leading the Braves 3-2, and we're going to send it back to our flagship station, KNBR, and our affiliates along the Giants radio network. And we're going to plan to come back here to give you an update on what's happening at 5:45, and that's Pacific time, 5:45 Pacific time. And affiliates, should you go to local programming, please stay tuned to KNBR in case we come back a little bit earlier if that situation should arise. I'm John Miller with FP Santangelo. We're at Truist Park in Atlanta in a rain delay and have been for, what, 35, 36 minutes. The Giants with a 3-2 lead after just 1.5 innings on the Giants radio network.
2: Well, you heard right there, Adam Copeland, Derek Papa with you back here live at the KMBR studios. The Giants are in a rain delay in Atlanta. Giants baseball in a rain delay due to rain.
3: Yeah.
2: And one of the weirdest rain delays you'll ever see. So we've been tracking this like all day long. Is it, you know, related to our show and the Giants playing at 4:15?
3: Mm-hmm.
2: And it never said it was going to be pouring. And if you watch any of the first part of this game or heard it's them talking rain. About it. But you've been in those situations where it's like misty rain and it just doesn't stop. So after like 10 minutes, everything's just sort of soaking wet.
3: Yeah.
2: And things start to bead up and drip. And you could sort of see that happening on the broadcast.
3: Yep.
2: But I'm sort of perplexed as to, like, when we went into the pregame at 3:15, we were told that things were a go on the field. They didn't even have the tarp down. Mm-hmm. They took batting practice on the field. I thought, okay, but it's been kind of drizzly and rainy there all day. So that would be kind of some buildup. They get going in the game and it looked like things were kind of wet. Grant Holmes for the Braves. Didn't really seem like he could grip a ball.
3: No.
2: You know what I mean? You really don't want to get a game started like this and then have to have your starting pitcher stop, because now you're putting both managers in a position where they're like, okay, it's the first game of the series. I had both starters out there. Do we shut them down and then have them get warmed back up again to go back out, which is something that is usually kind of rare, but so early in the game, we'll see. They never put a tarp on the field.
3: That's why I'm like, what the hell's going on?
2: We knew it was going to clear up probably around 5:30 our time, 8:30 in Atlanta. It looks like now that the rain has kind of subsided, but yeah. They never put the tarp down. And really, this wasn't because of the rain that stopped it. It was the rain's effect on the field, where there was a lot of wet spots, some puddles, some standing water at Truist Park on the infield. And so for 35 minutes from 5 until about 5:35, they didn't throw a pitch. We're in the bottom of the second right now. We're getting ready to start the bottom of the second inning. After the Giants got a couple of runs in the top half, Bryce Eldridge actually walked in a run there, or walked in with the bases loaded and got credit for an RBI. But we're looking up right now at NBC Sports Bay Area in our studios here, and they're how wet does that dirt look?
3: That looks a little soggy.
2: I mean, it looks still pretty soggy. They're still putting that absorbent dirt down.
3: That looks bad.
2: I mean, it doesn't look great. So I'm not really sure what the status is here, but the fact that they never put a tarp down and that they're working on the field pretty vigorously here would tell you that this game has not been called or anything like that. But there was no indication from the on-field umpires. There was no indication from what was going on between both managers, where the umpires called Vitello and Walt Weiss out to walk the field. Then they were just sort of chumming it up on the field. And then everybody dispersed and all the players went into the clubhouse.
3: For like 35 minutes.
2: Poor John and FP are sitting there going, we don't know what's going on. I mean, great job, John Miller and FP. Great work by them.
3: Yeah, absolutely.
2: 35 minutes without a pitch thrown. And we finally are in official rain delay. It's a delay due to rain, I would say.
3: Yeah, I would say so. They did not properly plan for this.
2: The dirt's not where it needs to be.
3: No, I never seen that before, where it rained all day, but they didn't put the tarp out on the field. So we'll see. I imagine they'll play this game tonight later on, and the field conditions will be better. But we'll see about Thursday. It's supposed to rain even more than it was today, so I wonder if they'll maybe do a doubleheader tomorrow and just call Thursday's game.
2: I mean, maybe they'd have to really project that.
3: Yeah.
2: They'd have to kind of know that in the league. We'd have to kind of know that tonight. And really, you're gambling on weather then, too. You know what I mean? You don't really want to have to do that. There's tickets that come into play there and all that.
3: But, of course.
2: And you don't want to make teams play a doubleheader, really. That's kind of a sort of a last resort, I feel like, it happens, of course, but in today's game, it just doesn't happen.
3: I was thinking about me, Copes, but yeah, I hear you.
2: Yeah. Well, how'd that work out today? You know what I mean? 20 more minutes.
3: I did plan for this to happen. I was like, we might get a rain delay, and here we are.
2: Yeah, but we didn't really get it in the way that we thought we would, because they just sort of stopped the game. It was bizarre.
3: That wasn't a rain delay. They were just like, well, see what happens here. The last 35 minutes.
2: If you're just joining us, we're in the bottom of the second inning. The Giants and the Braves are in a rain delay. The field is really what the issue is here. about getting it playable. So they've got a bunch of grounds crew out there. Again, they did not have a tarp on the field before the game. There started to be some standing water on the field during the game. Mm-hmm. Looked like guys didn't totally have a grip of pitches that were being thrown. So they ended up stopping the game in the middle of the second before they go to the bottom half. The Giants lead it 3-2 right now. Adrian Houser threw 29 pitches, by the way, in that first inning, including allowing a home run. By the way, Mike Yastrzemski, I believe, will lead off when we come back to rejoin this game. But Dread Baldwin, the rookie catcher, leads off with the longest home run of the season.
3: Well, you don't say.
2: Was it 473 feet or something like that? An absolute tank to center field. And then they get one more run out of that from Mauricio Dubon, by the way, who drove him in with an RBI single. They go up 2-1, and the Giants end up answering back with a three of their own, or two more of their own, to go up 3-2. So that's where we are right now, in a rain delay, waiting for details on when we'll check back in there. But the managers went on the field. This is a replay, I think, Derek. The managers
3: from earlier in the game,
2: And Vitello and Wallace discussed the playing situations.
3: Actually, I want to say this is going on right now.
2: Maybe it is live right now.
3: This is live right now. Yeah. Vitello's on the field along with Walt Weiss, and they're discussing
2: things. The head groundskeeper and the umpire and crew discussing when they'll be back to play or what they think the situation is going to be, because the rain is supposed to hold off for the remainder of the night. They do play like not right in downtown Atlanta. It is like northeast of Atlanta.
3: Cobb County, I believe.
2: Near Smyrna, right off, looks like it's Interstate 75 and Highway 82 or something like that in Atlanta, Georgia, northeast of downtown Atlanta. So they're not directly where that rain is coming over, but all the bullpen now has just come in from the outfield to join the rest of the team in the clubhouse. So they must know they've got at least a little bit of time until they're going to be back out there. So Luis Arraez leads off this game. He's got two hits already, by the way, in this one. Bryce Eldridge has a knock and an RBI in this one. He did have a run driven in by Rafael Devers. He drew a walk with the bases loaded. I said Eldridge earlier, but meant Rafael Devers. And also, Jung Hoo Lee's got an RBI in this one, and that made up for the Giants' three runs. I'm really curious to see what they do with the pitching staff here, or how they manage this. You've only used Houser for 29 pitches. Is it safe to ramp him back up? I mean, you can't just go to the bullpen and try to eat the rest of this one, can you? Especially if the potential for a doubleheader is on the table tomorrow.
3: Yeah, I mean, I really don't know how they handle this, but I mean, I guess you would have a little bit of time to warm up here, so maybe that's enough for Adrian Houser to go back out there. But
2: it's usually about like getting started and then shutting back down and then getting started again. Usually that doesn't happen after a delay.
3: Yeah, I mean, we'll see how things go, but I mean, Giants look good for the most part to start things off. Obviously not good with Adrian Houser on the mound right now, but Bryce Eldridge getting on, was it 22 straight games with
2: it's 21 now consecutive 21 games. Now 21. Base. That streak continues. You having something for me, Jacob, in my ear? Okay, we're going to toss back in about a minute and a half here. We'll throw it back to the broadcast team, to FP Santangelo and to John Miller, who will they'll tell you the update that we have as to when they're going to get this game going. Now, the bullpen, we just saw all the Giants bullpen just walked from the outfield to the dugout into the clubhouse.
3: Yep.
2: Maybe to dry off, get warmed up, eat something real quick, whatever the hell it may be. But they're going to get this one going again, I would assume. I don't think they're going to call this unless that's the update we have.
3: There's no more rain the rest of the night, it looks like. So I think they're going to get it in, but we'll see about these. I mean, tomorrow, not so much rain. Thursday, a lot more rain.
2: But as you just pointed out, Bryce Eldridge does have a knock and an RBI in this game, and he's drawn a walk in this game. And he so he's reached base twice. He's got 21 consecutive games now with the on-base streak reaches 21 consecutive games. It is the longest such streak by a Giants rookie since Buster Posey
3: reached base
2: 25 consecutive times back in 2010. How about that, dude? And that, I believe, the last Giants rookie of the year, if I'm not mistaken.
3: That is correct.
2: 2010, Buster Posey. So Bryce Eldridge reaches base twice. He's got an RBI in this one. He's got his batting average up to 324. He's leading all rookies among qualified hitters. Luis Arraez has got two knocks, as I mentioned, in the game. So we'll see what happens. It hasn't been, I mean, it's been quite a while since they've been off the field, but if they get this thing started again quickly, then you could see Houser back out there. And as John Miller pointed out, I believe they can pick this game up from where they left it off if there is a big stoppage or they had to restart it tomorrow for any reason. It used to be that you just erase all of these stats.
3: Right.
2: And then that would be it. You erase these stats.
3: You don't want that for Bryce Eldridge.
2: I mean, no, dude, could you imagine that he doesn't get credit? So that would be it. Hitting streaks could come to an end. So we'll throw it back out there to Truist Park in Atlanta, where John Miller and FP Santangelo have got your update as the Giants are in a rain delay. Giants and the Braves on the Sports Leader.
0: Back here in Atlanta, the grounds crew has just finished spreading the drying agent the water-absorbent, sad-like material all around the infield again, and finished with their rakes and whatnot. So they have left the field. It is raining once again. It's a very light rain, and when you look up toward the light standards, you can see the bits of rain that are falling just reflected in the light. So it's a very light rain, but it was more than 45 minutes ago that we came back from our middle of the second inning commercial break. The Giants were ahead 3-2, and then the umpires were out of the field and the groundskeepers were summoned, and we have not played ever since. The players have left the field. The Giants' entire bullpen crew, the visiting bullpen, is out behind the left field wall toward the left field corner. The home bullpen is out in deep right center field. So all of those, the bullpeners, have all gone in. Bullpens are quiet. But we never had the tarp summoned onto the field. And now we see the members of the ground crew going back out on the infield with a few rakes and whatnot. So they're going to do a few more improvements out there. And some of this must be to do with the forecast, or because we haven't seen any players come back out and start doing wind sprints or starting to throw the baseball, or pitchers go back out onto the mound to start warming up. Adrian Hauser, the Giants' starting pitcher, he threw 29 pitches in the two-run first inning for Atlanta. And Grant Holmes has pitched two innings for the Braves, 30-year-old right-hander. He's thrown 55 pitches. So it's been a real chore for both of the starting pitchers. So we have been in a rain delay for more than 40 minutes. And we were talking about, and now they've got more of the drying agent. They got those big bags, and they're spreading more of the drying agent on the left side of the infield from the third base area to the shortstop area. And when I use those descriptions, I mean from where the third baseman and the shortstop generally would set themselves for an at bat. So they're drying that part of the field out, and they may repeat the process on the right side of the infield and go all through that again. So they are trying to keep this field playable. And I think the old way of doing that was always put the tarp over the infield and keep that wet stuff off the infield. So since we stopped the game, we've gone 48 minutes now, and the field has been exposed to the elements all this time. I don't remember ever seeing that before, where there's been even a question about whether the field is still even playable or not, which they had both managers come out and examine the field. So anyway, so some oddities there. The rule about resuming the game, should it get banged from the place at which it left off, I think is a good rule, because in the old days, and until fairly recently, actually, relatively speaking, for a game that's, this is the 150th anniversary of the start of the National League, by the way, 250th anniversary of the United States, but 150th year of Major League Baseball. And we are getting a word here that they're going to give the grounds crew a little time to work on the field, and going to talk to the Braves at 9 o'clock local time. That's, 10 and a half minutes from now. Right now it's 8:49 p.m. here, to see if the Giants can get back out on the field. When they get the go-ahead, they would, we would assume, or presume, I guess would be a better word, that Adrian Hauser would go back out there and warm up just like he was going to start the game over again. Although it's been a long time since he was on the field and having thrown his 29 pitches. If he was a younger pitcher, I think even if they restarted the game, they might already have banged him for the rest of the night. But at his age, maybe not.
1: Yeah, we'll see. I mean, you hate to go through your bullpen in game one of a three-game series against the best record in baseball with the lineup that the Braves had. I'm sure there's already transactions being thought of in the Giants clubhouse to get some pitchers here for tomorrow, but If you send a reliever out there, I guess both teams have to do that if they've been sitting around too long. But, you know, that would be an unfortunate circumstance for the Giants if they have to go to their bullpen here this early in game one of a three-game series.
0: Yeah, and these are not young guys, relatively speaking. Hauser's 33 years old, and Grant Holmes, the Atlanta starter, he's 30. So if we were talking about 24, 25, or younger pitchers, I'm sure they would always err on the side of caution and already have removed them when and if this game gets restarted. But I remember the old rule, if it was not an official game and then the game got called off, even if you played four innings or even four and a half innings, but it wasn't an official game and it got rained out, you'd have to play the whole thing over from scratch. And I remember, and I think it was 1984 or maybe 83, Carl Yastrzemski was with the Red Sox in his final year and facing Jim Palmer. These are two of the greats of the game of their era, facing each other at Fenway Park in September. And Yaz hit a home run against Palmer. As it turned out, it would have been the last home run. He never hit another home run after that before he retired. But it didn't count. It never happened because the game didn't finish five innings or four and a half. And so the whole thing got washed out. That was a pretty good story. Carl Yastrzemski's final, what would have been his final big league homer, hit against the great Jim Palmer. Two all-time greats had been matching up against each other going all the way back to 1966. And yet it never happened. And even then, I think you kind of shook your head and said, how could that not count? It was in a big league game, under big league game conditions, and they actually did these things. It's got to count. You've got to count it. So, and they didn't. That's just the way it happened. So, and there have been rules that changed over the years. The year that Babe Ruth hit 60 home runs, 1927, there was a player, an old-time player named Johnny Noon, and he lived in Baltimore. And he scouted. He was in his 90s. He was 95 years old, still scouting for the Milwaukee Brewers. Every game that got played in Baltimore, with whatever team was playing the Baltimore team, Johnny Noon was there filing a scouting report. And on the anniversary of his unassisted triple play that ended a game, how many guys can say that? Johnny Noon was a first baseman and turned an unassisted triple play that ended a game. He would give us a little card with a Xerox copy of the box score and a wire service, you know, a little mini story about the game to commemorate the anniversary of it. But he said in the 20s when he played, and including the year that Babe Ruth hit 60 homers and Lou Gehrig hit 47 homers for the same team, if you hit what now would be called a ground rule double, an automatic double, a ball that bounces over the wall, in those days, it was a home run. So Johnny Noon said, I hit 10 home runs, and five of them bounced over the wall. So I went and found a book that gave the eyewitness account of every single game of that Yankees season. It was called Murderer's Row. It was kind of a cool book because the whole book was from all of the newspaper stories from the writers who covered the games. There were 11 newspapers covering the Yankees in the 20s. And so every one of his home runs came with an eyewitness account from a veteran sports reporter. And every one of Babe's 60 home runs went into the stands. Not a single ground rule double that they called a home run. Although the Babe himself, I had some tape of the Babe having said that when he started in the early 20s with the Yankees, where he became a full-time hitter, let's say you had a tie game in the bottom of the ninth inning and there was a runner at second and you hit a home run, you'd only get credit for a double because the runner from second only needed a double to score. So, and the Babe claimed that he lost several home runs in his career on walk-off home runs that didn't count as home runs.
1: That's incredible.
0: So so some of the rules have evolved, and it's kind of fascinating to to look at some of those kind of rules. But we're in Atlanta at Truist Park. The Giants with a 3-2 lead after 1.5 innings. And we're hoping to get word very shortly as to when and if we'll get this game restarted. But right now, in a rain delay, Giants 3, Atlanta 2, and we'll send it back to our flagship station, KNBR, and all the affiliates along the Giants radio network. And we'll plan to come back here at 6:05 Pacific time, 6:05 p.m. Pacific time, for a further update. 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

0: Giants are in a rain delay in Atlanta right now as we're in the middle of the second, getting ready to start the bottom of the second. If and when they announce this game, we'll start again. We're still kind of waiting for word on that as they've been trying to repair the field, really, after the rain. Did a little bit of damage, and really, I'm calling the damage that of the Atlanta grounds crew.
1: Oh, yeah, 100%.
0: I think we have a new enemy on our show.
1: Do we have a lot of enemies on the show?
0: No, I think it's Dave McCaskill, the guy who was robbing home runs in Atlanta.
1: I'm trying to think of anybody else.
0: No, I think that might be it for now. And then the Atlanta
1: sure
0: grounds crew,
1: other enemies.
0: The Atlanta grounds crew, who didn't put a tarp on the field all day, allowed the field to be covered in rain. I mean, like, had they tarped it before the game? And I know they had it on the infield for a little while, but like, had they also when they paused initially and they didn't go to a delay, all the radar said the rain was going to stop eventually.
1: Yeah, it did.
0: And they opted to start working on the field then, and it just seemed like they kind of added mud to the problem.
1: Yeah, I would say so. I think that the Atlanta crew totally screwed this thing up here. So we'll see if they get the game in tonight.
0: Giants do lead it 3-2 right now. I should point that out. And Bryce Eldridge has a single and an RBI bases loaded walk. Giants are up 3-2. Hauser's thrown one inning, 29 pitches, but he hasn't thrown a pitch since, the Giants recorded their final out right about 5 o'clock.
1: Yeah.
0: So we haven't played baseball in about an hour now. And so I don't know if Hauser, having been on the bench for that whole inning as well.
1: Do they shut him down for the game now?
0: I don't know. But again, you don't really, I mean, I feel like it's been so long, but you also, I don't know, man. Like, you don't want to have to go to the bullpen now.
1: You
0: don't know what happens if something weird happens and they schedule a doubleheader tomorrow. I feel like that's less likely now. If they get this game in, they get tomorrow in, I feel like they'll be okay feeling like they got in two. I feel like they'll be like, yeah, well, we got in two of the three, which is the most necessary.
1: Okay. But Atlanta wants, I mean, yeah, eventually you're going to have to get that third game in, though.
0: Yeah, right. Eventually.
1: Yeah.
0: But, I mean, it's not ideal, but what are you going to do? And also, you can't chew your pen all in game one of this series against the Braves when you've got more on this road trip. Because they go to Miami this weekend, and their next off day is when they come back on Monday. So they don't have a ton, but if you did end up with some weird doubleheader situation, and none of that's spoken about, we've just been talking about that because of the weather Thursday, you would get an extra player. But if they end up playing this game so late tonight, tough to ask him to turn around right then and do that tomorrow.
1: Yeah, definitely. So we'll see what happens, but I think they're going to get this game in tonight. We'll just see. I mean, tomorrow, though, obviously, better conditions, and we'll see about Thursday.
0: We're in a delay. Giants up 3-2. We're going to hand it over to Larry Kruger here in just a minute. We want to get a note to self in here, boys, before we hand it over to Krug.
1: I already had one.
0: Take you through the rest of the delay. What you got for us, Jacob?
2: Note to self.
3: Note to self, I was right playing damn Blind Melon and not putting the show to bed the first time.
0: No, that was
1: you were right about that.
0: No, dude, that was what do we call it? Act one?
1: Yeah, it was, we had a long intermission and now we're doing the rest of the show.
0: Yeah, dude, we flashed the lights and we came back on.
1: Yeah, exactly.
0: Like everybody's in the lobby hanging out.
3: Encore.
0: You got one, Derek?
1: Note to self.
2: Note to self.
1: Note to the Atlanta grounds crew. Put the tarp on the field when it's raining all damn day.
0: Yeah, I like that too. Note to self.
2: Note to self.
0: I could sit here and listen to John Miller talk rain delay all day long, dude. Whether he's talking about the absorbent sand or the dirt that they put down,
1: or talking
0: Babe Ruth records and things that have been changed, the old rule that Carl Yastrzemski's final home run was wiped away from the record books because it happened in a
1: paint for us.
0: Well, because it happened in a game that got delayed and then wasn't an official game, so they had to start that one over.
1: No,
0: we'll have to talk more about that tomorrow because that's quite literally the premise for Mr. 3000.
1: Starring, of course, Bernie Mac's
0: Bernie Mac.
1: Greatest work.
0: With his greatest work?
1: Yeah.
0: No, come on, dude.
1: Ocean's 11?
0: Kings of Comedy?
1: Kings of Comedy's pretty good.
0: Bernie Mac's show is money? He is good. He is good. Hello, in Ocean's America. 11, though. You are listening to KMBR and KMBR FM San Francisco, the sports leader at Cumulus Media Station. The Giants are in a rain delay right now in Atlanta. We're going to hand it over to Larry Kruger. He'll take you for the next 5 minutes before you throw it back to John
1: Miller. 5 minutes of Krug.
0: Well, probably a little bit more after that.
1: Yeah,
0: the players
1: we'll
0: are going to have to get warmed up again. But Krug, saddle in for some great John Miller in a delay. Everybody have a good night. Enjoy what's left of the Giants game. Krug, take it away, man.
4: I'm a fool to do your dirty work. Oh, yeah.
5: Are you joking? No intro? I don't get an intro, huh? No Niners Nightly, coming up next, Larry Kruger, no voice of God, no old couple bangers and an intro. No, just here we go. Well, Larry Kruger with you not after Giants baseball, maybe not before Giants baseball, in between. Yes, there you go. Feels just right. The porridge was too hot. The porridge was too cold. Ah, the porridge was just right. in between Giants baseball. Giants in the ATL tonight, where my daughter is going to school there at Emory. Very excited for her. Her and her fiance are living there in Atlanta. Aren't you glad you aren't? I don't want to be anti-Atlanta, but what a crappy place as far as weather goes. I mean, 85 degrees tomorrow and rain. I think it's 75 degrees there right now and raining and humid and sticky. And it's just, we just have it so much better out here on the West Coast. I mean, what we have for June weather is just spectacular. I mean, it's been kind of warm. I'm a sunset boy, right? So I'm used to the fog. I'm used to the coastal climate. I grew up on 35th and Rivera, so I like fog, right? I like fog, but I married a woman who's from Walnut Creek. She wanted to live in Walnut Creek. So I'm out here in Walnut Creek and we've raised our family out here and it's hot. It's hot. Too hot for a sunset boy. That's for sure. But it ain't nothing like Atlanta in the summer, man. It's not humid here. It's for the most part from May until like, what, maybe Halloween, it really does not rain. I mean, it is bone dry. In the Southeast, in the Midwest, in the Plain States, it rains like at 3 o'clock, like every day, almost every day. And you got to get used to it. So a sticky, hot, wet, messy night in Atlanta. And we will go back there in a few minutes to check in. 3-2 Giants is where it sits right now, but there's a long, long way to go in this one. Adrian Hauser started for the Giants, and the Giants look like they brought the bats. Jung-Hoo, who's just been hotter than fish grease, he had a sack fly to center field that scored a rise to make it 1-0 Giants. And then Baldwin jacked to center. Oh, my God, what a bomb that was. Was that 500 feet? That might have been close to 500 feet. I mean, just a monster shot to center field. And then Dubon with the RBI single. I'll never forget when Mauricio told Tolbert and I at Giants Fan Fest that he was actually a better soccer player. I said, what? I said, come on, bro. You're a better soccer player? Better soccer player than a baseball player? He's like, yeah, I'm a better soccer player. So that, I go, dude, not, you don't lack for confidence. So there you go. Mauricio Dubon had an RBI single. He's been really good ever since he left the Giants. He was a horrible base runner here. So that scored a run to make it 2-1. But then the Giants came back in the second. And Eldridge had the walk with the bags loaded, which forced in Schmidt. Eldridge, another quality AB, and then Chapman with the sack fly to center field, scored Drew Gilbert, and that is where, and that's where it stands right now. It is 3-2 in the second inning with no outs. The game is being delayed. We're going to throw it back to Atlanta right now for an update from the boys, and we'll figure out where we'll go from there. Maybe we'll come back and take some of your calls at 808-KMBR and talk some Giants ball, or maybe not. Maybe we'll have Giants baseball. We'll find out together next. It's all straight ahead. Buckle it up and keep it right here on the leader for a rainy, rain delay filled night of Giants baseball on the Sports Leader. But back to Atlanta.
2: John Miller with FP Santangelo back at Truist Park in Atlanta. And members of the grounds crew still back out on the field, spreading more of the Diamond Dry, or Turfus is another brand name for the drying agent that is used in Major League ballparks to kind of dry out the infield dirt areas and sometimes even the warning track along the outfield. And they've got a tractor out there dragging the infield, trying to level it out. And they've also got groundskeepers with rakes who have been putting the water drying agent in the batter's boxes around home plate. So they're still working on the field. There's still just a very light sprinkle falling here at Truist Park. Meanwhile, let's update the Toyota out-of-town scoreboard. The Blue Jays lead the Red Sox 4-0 in the top of the eighth inning at Fenway Park. The Yankees 11-2 over the White Sox in the top of the sixth inning at Yankee Stadium. Reds 5, Mets 3. top six. Sal Stewart, the powerful rookie, hit a three-run homer. He's got 14 home runs now for the Reds this year. The Rockies lead the Cubs 3-2. And T.J. Rumfield, he's a rookie player, a big, powerful first baseman, hit a two-run homer in the fourth inning for Colorado at Wrigley Field. And we mentioned how Pete Crow Armstrong hit for the cycle in last night's game, first time ever in his career. And he hit a home run in the first inning of that game. He hit a home run in the first inning at our ballpark over the weekend. And tonight in the first inning, here's what he did.
6: He swings, and it's a high fly ball, deep right field. McCarthy goes back at the wall. Gone! Lead-off home run for Pete Crow Armstrong. Second consecutive ball game. And the Cubs strike first. 1-0 over the Rockies here in the first. Fastball.
2: Yeah, so Pete Crow Armstrong, man, he is on quite a roll. He hit the first pitch of the game, I think it was on Saturday night, at Oracle Park when the Giants were hosting the Cubs in Game 2 of that series. Yeah, it was the first pitch from Trevor McDonald on Saturday night. So that's three times in the last four games that he has led off a game with a home run for the Cubs. But the Cubs are trailing now 3-2 to the Rockies. That game is in the last of the fourth inning. The Phillies beat the Marlins 8-2. Kyle Schwarber hit his 25th home run of the year in that game. The Nationals lead the Royals 6-3. Curtis Meade hit a three-run homer in the last of the seventh to break a 3-3 tie. The 11th home run of the year for the Australian native, Meade. Brewers 1, Guardians nothing. Last of the sixth in Milwaukee. The Twins 5-0 over the Rangers. Top of the fourth in Texas. The Cardinals 2-0 over the Padres. Top of the fifth in St. Louis. And the Tigers have a 1-0 lead over the Astros. Top of the fourth in Houston. Orioles at Mariners, Angels at D-backs, Pirates in Sacramento to take on the Athletics, and the Rays at the Dodgers. Those are games later on the West Coast. We're in a rain delay here, and have been for at least an hour and 8 minutes now. The Giants have a 3-2 lead. Giants got a run in the first, and the Braves got two runs in the first, and the Giants bounce back with two of their own in the second for a 3-2 lead, and we have not played since. In a rain delay here at Truist Park in Atlanta. 3-2 Giants after 1.5 innings. We are going to send it back to our flagship station, KNBR, in San Francisco, and all of our affiliates along the network. And we'll plan to rejoin you at 6:20 Pacific time for an update from Truist Park. So stay tuned to all of our affiliates along the Giants network. Stay tuned to KNBR to get any updates, just in case for some reason, they might start the game or be ready to start the game before we're scheduled to return. 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I'm John Miller with FP Santangelo. Giants ahead 3-2 after 1.5 in a rain delay in Atlanta. And this is the Giants radio network.
5: All right. Thank you, John. John Miller and FP Santangelo on the call tonight in Atlanta. Rainy Atlanta. Sounds like it potentially could be a very long night for the Giants. So let's open up the phone lines and talk some Giants baseball. We're going to throw it back there, as you just heard John say, in about 10 minutes or so. But 808-KMBR is the phone number. How do you feel about the Giants at this point in the middle of June? We got the report earlier this week that Buster Olney yesterday from ESPN, announcing that the Giants are open to listening to trade offers for, sounds like, just about everybody. I mean, not Logan Webb, but Rafael Devers, Willie Adames, Matt Chapman. You know that they're going to be listening for offers on Robbie Ray and Luis Arraez. 808-KMBR, what would you like to see Buster do? The Giants as an organization have had a hard time even just saying the words rebuild. And yet, you know what? If it was done well basically Barry Bonds was the guy. And right now, Bryce Eldridge is the guy for the Giants. They have that guy. They got the big boy. They got the guy they can market. They got the guy they can build around. I think Giants fans, we've been told for years, Giants fans won't embrace a rebuild. A rebuild won't work here in Northern California. I disagree. When I go to the ballpark, what do I see? I see a lot of people having a good time. I see a lot of people who are invested in Giants baseball. I see a lot of people that love going to the yard. And those people have not seen playoff baseball for a number of years now. I think that the Giants owners should not take the fans. The Giants fans want to see a champion, and they want to see you build towards a champion. I think they're okay with selling Chapman, selling Adamas, selling Devers, selling Robbie Ray, going younger, building around Eldridge, building around these incredible young infielders. Johnny Level's going to be an awesome big leaguer. And they got a bunch of guys. And their farm system's starting to kind of percolate a little bit. So 808 KMBR, it's not going to be the Giants here. They're not getting into the playoffs. They're not going to make the wild card. I mean, we can all say it. I mean, it's probably cathartic at this point to just say it. Let's just announce it. It's middle of June and they're freaking dead. But how do you feel about a rebuild? I'm a Giants fan and have been one for life, and I would be excited about a rebuild. Let's see what kind of prospects Buster can get. Let's see what Manassian can turn Devers into, turn Adamas into, turn Chapman into. Personally, I'd like to keep Devers. I'd love to keep Devers. Adamas? Oh, my God. I'd drive Adamas to the airport right now. But who's going to take him at that ugly contract? He's got like $25 million a year for multiple years. My God. And by the way, Buster, if you're listening, you may want to call Ned Coletti, because you're getting absolutely dragged around by the nose by Scott Boras every single year. These contracts are borderline untradeable because they were horrible contracts. You're getting taken advantage of badly. Ned would not get taken advantage of that badly. Call him up. Save your ownership some bucks. All right, let's open up the phone lines. 808-KMBR is the number. Are Giants fans, are you ready for a rebuild? Can you be satisfied with a rebuild? Would you support a rebuild, even if it meant younger players and losing a lot of games in August and September? Where are you with the Giants and their inability to grasp that they need a rebuild? Where are you with their, you know, reluctant acceptance of being willing to rebuild? It's a lot of it's about you guys. They believe that you guys aren't going to show up if they rebuild. 808-KMBR, is that the truth? Let's take some of your calls. We'll throw it back to Atlanta in a few minutes, but we'll take a break right here. We'll come back and talk more Giants baseball on the Sports Leader.
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15: I'm able to go to destinations and locations to have fun, to relax from school, or to even just meet friends and people around the Bay Area that I've met online or previously.
16: BART connects me to my writing. It always gives me a safe space to write and to be inspired.
17: Well, those of us that give up driving, we need BART. That's how we can get around.
18: Rain delay. Giants up 3-2 in the ATL, and we're going to get back there here momentarily. But let's go to the phone lines. We tease some calls. 808-KMBR, how do you feel about the Giants rebuilding, maybe trading some of their stars? Dennis is in New York, and he's with us on the Blowtorch, the sports leader. What's up, Dennis?
19: Larry, how are you?
18: I'm doing great.
19: Chris Russo and I used to carry the banner for the Giants here on air a long time ago. And now I do analytics and metrics. It's not about embracing a rebuild. It's more about there comes a point where you must. And you can still win and rebuild. Hell, the Tampa Bay Rays do it every year. So you've got like 3 pieces that should be keepers. Eldridge, Lee, Schmidt, with Eldridge maybe being that guy someday. And then after that, if you can, you want to improve the catching also, because Susak and Haas are not good defensive catchers. Maybe Kavanaugh can come through as a prospect. And then the big contracts are 3 you must, if you can, get rid of. Whether it's eating the money, some of the money, and sending them out, whether it's getting a bag of balls for all 3 and letting the other people take the contracts. And it's easier said than done, believe me. But there is probably a pathway to do it. And then the staff is the pen is just, there is an arm in the pen that I would keep, and that you must keep. Let's put it that way. And your staff is fronted by Webb, Roop, and McDonald. And then
18: let me do this. Dennis, I got to jump back because we're going to go check in Atlanta right now. So let's do this. Let's go back to Atlanta to check in with John and FP on the status of tonight's ball game.
2: John Miller with FP Santangelo back at Truist Park. Hey, and guess what the grounds crew is doing? They're on the field with the big bags of the drying agent. they've never put the tarp over the field at any time. Both teams had their full batting practice sessions before the game, even though it started raining during the batting practice. And then we started the game with some light rain falling. It's always been a light rain. Which is easy for us to say since we're not in it, but tell that to the infield dirt, which seemed to be absorbing a lot of water, and there seemed to be areas of standing water on the field. So anyway, the Giants and Braves have played 1.5 innings. The Giants with a 3-2 lead, and any postponed game or game that is called prior to becoming a regulation game when the game is tied or while an inning is in progress and before the inning is completed. And the visiting team has scored one or more runs to tie the game or take the lead, and the home team has not retied the game or retaken the lead, must be immediately scheduled to be resumed and or played to a completed regulation game. And that is as described in Rule 702B. Am I making this clear, FP?
20: Yeah. I thought it was 702A, but I think you nailed it.
2: So
20: this is going to continue, whether it's continued tonight or tomorrow, based on what you just said.
2: I may have to read this a few more times to feel like I actually understood what I just read. But we're getting word. It's sort of through back channels and unofficial word that in a few minutes, maybe 8-10 minutes from now, the managers with the umpires are going to do a walk on the field just to see if the field looks, if that, and as we're talking mainly the infield, if it looks playable. Now, in the outfield and the grass in the outfield, and it's the infield, the dirt is the same way. There are subterranean drainage systems in all of these fields now, at least in these parts of the country where you get regular rainfalls during the baseball season and rain delays. And the whole idea is that you could get an inch or two of rain. You could have a deluge, and a half hour after the rain is fully gone, the field would be playable. But that is if the infield dirt remains playable. I remember we had a game at Wrigley Field, Chicago, several years ago, and I uttered a rather infamous words when the grounds crew at Wrigley Field rushed out. All of a sudden, with high winds and a huge deluge started, and they started to roll out the tarp. And I said, "Well, one thing we know for sure, these guys do this more often here than anywhere. This is the best there is at being able to do that." And while I was saying that, the tarp came out incorrectly, and they never did get the infield covered. It was like, what? And there was something that happened. It turned out the story was that putting the tarp back onto its cylinder the previous rain delay, they didn't do it properly. And so as they rolled out the cylinder to get the tarp out, it did not roll out the way it was supposed to. And there's a whole technique to that. And the tarp was getting more and more waterlogged. It was waterlogged already to begin with from all the rain delays that they get there. And the whole third base line from home plate to the outfield grass along the third base and left field lines never got covered, ever. And all of the infield dirt, the whole third base line and that dirt that is on either side of the baseline and the whole area where the third baseman plays, that never got covered. And the rest of the infield was inundated with rain while they were trying to get the field covered. And so when the rain subsided, and we were out there for another hour and a half with no rain whatsoever, while they tried, just like they've been doing here in Atlanta tonight, the grounds crew worked exhaustively with the drying agent

0: defensively, and they're walking on the field, Tony Vitello is not out there. I thought that both managers would be out there to have a walk on the field. If we get this game restarted, it is the Braves to come up. And now here comes Tony Vitello out of the Giants' third base dugout, and he comes running across the third baseline out to where Walt Weiss and the groundskeeper are walking. And they're walking along the baseline on the dirt from second toward third to meet with Tony Vitello. And they're talking it over now.
1: Well, I think I defer to Walt Weiss, the former shortstop and infielder here. He knows if this infield's playable, right?
0: And his team, this is an elite team in Major League Baseball. They have every intention and the ability to be a World Series team.
1: I just read Walt Weiss's lips, John. He said, it's fine right now, but... meaning if it's going to rain again, and now the head's groundkeeper's got his phone out. They're both looking at the Doppler radar on the phone. So as it stands, I think they're both saying it's okay, but what's coming? And what I saw on my phone was scattered showers. They're everywhere, just hit and miss kind of things.
0: Well, here come the umpires now, led by the home plate umpire and the crew chief, Jordan Baker. And they're coming out of the umpire's room from a tunnel beyond the Giants' third base side dugout, and they now have arrived at the area near shortstop on the baseline on the infield dirt with the two managers and the head groundskeeper here at Truist Park. So they are meeting now to discuss how the field is. Mostly Walt Weiss, but also Tony Vitello has been out there as well. And looking at the Doppler radar, as you say, shown to them by the groundskeeper. So they're all huddled up now in a scrum and discussing what's next. How long, if they decide that they're going to get the game restarted, the players will all have to loosen up and start throwing and stretching and doing some wind sprints. If Adrian Hauser is going to complete the game, and I don't mean complete the game, I mean go back out and start pitching again. He threw 29 pitches in the first inning, but he's not a rookie. He's 33 years old, and he's had this opportunity. Pitchers will do any number of things during a long rain delay when they're fully intending on going back to the mound after the rain is over. I remember Barry Zito did it 1 year. And it might have been here in Atlanta, I'm not sure, but Barry Zito was riding the exercise bicycle, and he was doing a lot of stretching in the trainer's room and doing any number of things, just trying to keep his body warm and stretched out, and because he felt like, I'm going back out, I'm going to keep pitching in this one. He pitched, I don't know, three or four innings already, and he did, and pitched great, but so... Adrian Hauser, I'm assuming, is probably doing something similar to that. And maybe Grant Holmes, the Atlanta starter, same thing.
1: Yeah, maybe throw in the cage a little bit. But, you know, I'm not reading Walt Weiss's lips from way up here. I'm looking on the monitor, and he just said, I just don't want to get this thing going and have to stop again. And I think there's concern about just blowing through bullpens in their bullpen safety and health in this. The field is playable. The grounds crew did a great job. They've been out there since we went off the air and came back.
0: Yeah, which is almost an hour and a half ago.
1: Yeah, they just don't want to start this thing. It rained again. Now you go through another pitcher, then you go back out. And maybe they think about, well, if it's going to continue tomorrow into a doubleheader, that you get as many innings in tonight, and maybe you only play three tomorrow and then the nine-inning game after that. We're dealing with a lot of serious stuff, John.
0: Yeah, and these are serious issues. They don't want to get anybody hurt, number one, but... there are games. Atlanta is just starting this homestand. They got another game tomorrow night and the Thursday night game with the Giants in town. And I'm just looking for the Atlanta schedule. So and I know they'll have another team coming in on Friday. So they've got a lot of games coming up. The Giants have a long trip here after the Thursday night game to then fly to Miami. They're already looking at getting to bed at, 2-3 o'clock in the morning. The Braves are not moving that start time up with that Thursday game at all, at least on the original.

0: national schedule. And with the forecast the way it is for Thursday, there are teams that have moved up games by several hours even in order to get a game in a spot like that. If they, if the forecast is reading that, hey, by game time, there's going to be a lot of rain, it's going to be a nightmare. But if you've played it at 3 o'clock or 4 o'clock or 2 o'clock or whatever, there's a big window before the rain really hits where you could get the game in. And things like that have occurred. I don't know if the Braves themselves have ever done it. I feel like the White Sox might have done it earlier this year. But also, keep in mind, the Braves, they have a high payroll, and they get big crowds. They draw big crowds, and I'm sure they have a lot of tickets sold for all of these games. So they might not want to risk and the White Sox didn't have a whole lot of tickets sold for the game that they moved from a 7 o'clock start to a 2 o'clock start. But I'm sure the Braves have sold a lot of tickets for that Thursday night game.
1: Probably. So. It, based on experience, the longer they talk, the less likely this is going to continue. Because if you just go out there and say, the field's good, let's go, we'd already be having pitchers warm up in the bullpen. They would not be still standing out there. So in my opinion, I could be way off on this. The longer this goes, the more chance there is to cancel this game.
0: Plus, when they first came out, and Walt Weiss and the groundskeeper came out, then Tony Vitello, a couple of minutes later, joined them out there. And then a couple of minutes after that, the umpires all came out and became part of the chat. It's gone from a very light, almost a mist, and now it's raining. It's, you know, it's a sprinkle. It's a light rain, but a much steadier rain and much more than just a mist that we had a few minutes ago when they all first came out there. So that rain, it's been persistent all night long.
1: I'm kind of confused because I've seen games played in way worse conditions than right now. The field looks perfect. Obviously, there's a little heavier mist, like a heavy fog in San Francisco is what it looks like to us right now. But like, they could be playing as we speak, and I've seen way worse. I'm not really sure what's going on.
0: Well, and it is bizarre. The inning and a half that we played, and it took, 45, 50 minutes to play that inning and a half. There were 84 pitches thrown. Plus, there were long breaks between innings where the groundskeepers came out with the drying agent and tried to get the field, the wet spots, a little more playable. So, but we had that heavier rain while we were playing and have never at any time ever had the tarp out on the field going from batting practice on through the inning and a half that we played and on through this whole rain delay. We've never had the tarp on the field.
1: I don't even, is it, where is it? Down the left field line? Yeah, I see it. It's still there.
0: Maybe it's a union issue. Maybe the groundskeepers have said, well, we'll do the turfus and the drying agent and whatnot and the tractors and the rakes. We're fine with that. But that tarp? No, we're not doing that one until we renegotiate our contracts.
1: Now I think we're putting a tarp on the mound as we speak, which is not a great sign. And then
0: they could have done that an hour and a half ago, right? Wouldn't you think that would have been the first thing you'd do? That's always they put it over the pitcher's mound and the home plate area. That's the first thing that they do, even if they're wanting to work on the rest of the infield dirt. But they never covered any of those. The infield dirt, home plate, the pitcher's mound, none of those have ever been covered up at any time.
1: Well, it's the last thing you do here tonight, because now they're putting a tarp over home plate. Not the big tarp that you roll out over the whole infield, but just the mini tarps that cover the mound and the plate.
0: Yeah, and there's no members of the grounds crew out where the tarp is. The tarp is rolled up on its cylinder and stored in against the low railing down the left field line. And we haven't seen the grounds crew go down there yet. They may have to get some other equipment if they're going to roll that out. But I would think if they roll that out, unless there could be some limits, there could be local curfews, things like that, but unless they're saying, because it's 9:35 p.m. here, and is that the home plate umpire, Jordan Baker, the crew chief, he's on a phone now out there on the infield dirt by shortstop.
1: I think he's calling Home Depot for some more diamond dry. Or he's talking to Major League Baseball to see what they want to do. And they're in charge of this.
0: So maybe wanting to give the league office or the commissioner's office. The days of league presidents and league offices are long gone. It's all under the commissioner's office now. That's a relic of league offices and National League umpires and American League umpires. Now they're just Major League umpires. But certainly a lot of logic behind that, what they did. But I think, and this is a whole separate discussion, but it can detract from the special nature that used to attend the All-Star game and the World Series when you were talking about teams and umpires that never saw the other, ever. Now we have interleague play. They see each other all the time. But those were the only time Willie Mays would only face Whitey Ford in the All-Star game and occasionally in the World Series. And the great American League pitcher and the great National League hitter, Juan Marichal would only face Mickey Mantle in if it was a World Series or an All-Star game. Well, the umpires and the managers now and the groundskeeper are walking toward third base. They're leaving the infield. And hopefully we'll get some kind of an announcement here.
1: I think they're going down in the umpires' clubhouse because Walt Weiss is with Tony Vitello. And they're going on a conference call. This happens with Major League Baseball. And this is, John, this is the danger of the new schedule. When you come into a town once, and everybody's excited about, oh, you get to see all the teams now. And my first thought was, what if there's weather? How are you going to navigate, negotiate weather on the East Coast, the Midwest, when you go to a town just once? And it's happening here tonight.
0: No, it gets tricky. And I think I was wondering, if one of these games got rained out, then you look for the first common day off for the two teams. Now
1: it's September 23rd. I already looked.
0: Okay, so I first wondered about Monday because the Giants have a day off Monday.
1: Braves play Monday.
0: And I was sort of, yeah, I know that. Just if you don't mind, maybe I can just finish this. But I wondered about Monday because in that instance, the Giants would not fly home from Miami. The Giants would fly back to Atlanta and play the game that got rained out on Monday. But the Braves do not have that day off. The Giants do, the Braves don't. The Braves have Thursday off before.
1: Braves play Monday.
0: And I was sort of, yeah, I know that. Just if you don't mind, maybe I can just finish this. But I wondered about Monday because in that instance, the Giants would not fly home from Miami. The Giants would fly back to Atlanta and play the game that got rained out on Monday. But the Braves do not have that day off. The Giants do, the Braves don't. The Braves have Thursday off before they fly back to Atlanta and play the game that got rained out on Monday. But the Braves do not have that day off. The Giants do, the Braves don't. The Braves have Thursday off before, and so have a game. They start after the All-Star game in Seattle, and I have no idea where the Braves start, so I don't think that would be a very convenient time to make up a game. The other part, even if it's not that convenient in September the 23rd, when you discovered that they both have a mutual day off, then you end up in a spot where it's played the day after the season is over, if necessary. If the team or the teams need that game to determine either whether they make the postseason or where they would land in the postseason. Would they win a division title? Would they be a wild card team? Would they be a home team? Would they be a road team? How would they be seated? So the Giants have had that where one year, talk about berserk. The Giants were looking at a spot, and I can't remember if it was 2010. It might have been 2010, where they might have had to fly all the way from San Francisco to Atlanta and make up a game. And then the point was the Giants finally convinced everybody, says, that is insane. And I think the insane people realized, oh, that they mean us. So the Giants were already going to be in the postseason in that instance. And why would you go all the way to Atlanta when you're already in the postseason? And the Giants told him, we're not going to pitch our pitchers. They're going to pitch in the postseason. So the whole game's going to look bad. You're going to make us fly across country for no reason whatsoever for a game that won't even be a real big league game. So that was done away with. And there were some people of a certain mindset that, well, that's the way you're supposed to do it, that were sort of offended by that. But anyway, so those kind of things happen, and that's a little more likely. And I say more likely, but it hasn't happened a lot, even with these more dire circumstances, because he used to go everywhere at least twice during a season. And while we've been talking, they have gone over to the tarp along the left field line, and they are rolling, getting ready now to roll the tarp out. So the discussion back in the umpire's room with the powers that be in the commissioner's office, and you described it, FP, that they all went down, and they're the two managers and all the umpires and the grounds crew. And that's, I think, you assessed it perfectly, a conference call with the powers that be. And now it could be that the main thing that they'll be discussing is, you haven't even played one game. There are 3 days to play these three games, and no mutual day off until late September. When are you going to make up this one? And you're already staring at the possibility of a problem with the Thursday game, getting that in. So tomorrow looks pretty good. I think you could have two games tomorrow. But and then they have to decide if they're going to do that. Is it a day-night doubleheader, separate admissions? Because the Braves, I'm sure, will want to lobby for getting separate admissions for that, because they've sold a lot of tickets for these games. So anyway, all those things have to be discussed, and that could be what they're discussing now, not so much whether they're going to put the tarp out. They're getting ready to, unless they're just getting, deploy the tarp in case and until they get the final word to put it on over the field. It's just that they've never done this, never even been to the tarp. At any time while we've been in a delay, we've been in a delay for an hour and 43 minutes now, with the tarp never being brought out.
1: You know, I always look for the coolers in the dugout. If the coolers are still in the dugout, there's going to be baseball. But when the bat boys come and grab the coolers, that's your first sign. So the coolers are still in the dugout, and now they're rolling out the tarp. Finally! This should have happened an hour ago, in my opinion. I could be wrong.
0: So they have a couple of tractors that attach to either side of the cylinder, and then they help roll that out. And so the cylinder then is cut loose, and it rolls on its own out into center field. And the tarp now, they begin the process of the tarp itself has been unrolled onto the field out in shallow left field, and they bring in the first half of it, and now they begin bringing in the folded over part of it, and then that should get completely over the entire infield, and then the field will be covered. And there's a light rain falling, so and it's really, unless for 30 seconds here and a minute there, it's been raining this whole time since before the game ever started. Just never a hard rain. But hard enough that the infield dirt got very wet. And that became an issue. They worked on it for, an hour and a half with the drying agent, tractors, rakes. And they did it again and again and again and again. And now the tarp is covering the infield. And I'm guessing that soon we'll be told. I guess they're going to plan out, and they want to announce it here to the people who are still here, the fans, and so that we can put it on the air, and especially the Atlanta radio and TV broadcast to tell their fans what the plans are for the resumption of this game and for people who have tickets for this game and what time that would get picked up tomorrow. And they, it seems to me they don't have any choice. They have to play two games tomorrow.
1: Maybe we just wait this one out, and they're thinking about starting at 11. I have no idea, and we'll let you guys know as soon as we know, obviously.
0: So we are in a rain delay, and we're just awaiting word as to what's next. The Giants are holding a 3-2 lead in this game, the Giants having scored in the first inning. The Braves then got two runs in the last of the first. The Giants then came up in the second, and they got two runs for a 3-2 lead. And then the delay began. Here comes Tony Vitello and Walt Weiss up from the umpire's room. And the two of them are walking shoulder to shoulder along the warning track in front of the Giants dugout. And they're talking. And so they're still chatting down there right outside of the Giants dugout. And so I would think something's been decided, so maybe we should hold on to it here until we know. But the picture on the television of the two of them talking is from a camera out in center field looking in through the rain that is falling, which makes it look like they're standing out there in a driving rainstorm. But it's not that much rain, but it's still a steady rainfall that's been falling for a long, long while. So
1: it almost seems like they're not even talking about whether they're going to play. They're just chatting it up about maybe Tony Vitello's picking Walt Weiss's brain right now about managerial stuff.
0: So hopefully we'll get word soon, and stay tuned. We will come back and give you the word as to what's next in the midst of the rain here in Atlanta, Georgia at Truist Park. The Giants leading 3-2 after 1.5 innings. The rain delay. We're going to send it back to our flagship station, KNBR, in San Francisco, and all of our affiliates along the Giants radio network. And we'll plan to rejoin you at 7 o'clock. That's about a little less than 12 minutes from now, 7 o'clock Pacific time, for the latest update. And hopefully, and we urge our stations along the network to stay tuned to KNBR, as if we get word sooner than 7 o'clock, we'll try to break in and give you that update and give you the whole picture as to where we are and what comes next. So the Giants with a 3-2 lead after 1.5 right now. We're planning to come back at a little over 11 minutes from now at 7 o'clock Pacific time with another update from Atlanta. 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
2: All right, thank you, John Miller and FP Santangelo, live from Truist Field, where the rain is falling. Now, it's interesting, they didn't put the tarp on the field until just minutes ago. Now, I know that sounds like gross, you know, negligence by the grounds crew, but the one thing you got to remember, Truist Park, I think, is maybe the newest park in the big leagues. If it's not the newest, it's among the newest. And there's a pretty good chance that it's got state-of-the-art drainage. And maybe the tarp, you know, when you have state-of-the-art drainage, I've talked to some of these grounds crews before of different stadiums, and they say, you know, the newest stadiums, the drainage on these fields are so amazing that the tarp is not necessary unless it's just torrential downpour. And you could see, just if you're watching it on the TV side, there's not a lot of standing water on the grass portions. The water is sifting right through the grass into their drainage system. You can see it's the infields, the mound, home plate, the infield dirt. That's a concern. And obviously, we're going to check back in about 10 minutes or so. But it sounds like they're going to bang this one, and they're going to play the double dip tomorrow. And I guess they'll, maybe have an early game and then clear the stands and charge everybody again. You know, that's probably the way they'll do it. It won't be a true doubleheader like we used to love as kids. I loved doubleheaders. That was when the schedule would come out. Very first thing I'd be like, what are the doubleheaders? And then I would make sure that I went. Giants and Cardinals had some great doubleheaders, Whitey Herzog, Roger Craig in the late 80s. But doubleheaders, man, what a great, as a kid, I could just think of nothing better. So wait a second, we're going to get there like 10 o'clock in the morning. The game's going to start at like 11 something, and we're going to get two games. And I mean, it was just the idea of that was just amazing. Just tonight, just the feeling of we're going to be here all day. It's going to be amazing. Anyway, we're taking your calls, 808-KMBR. We had every single line lit. We were talking about the Giants rebuild. We can take some calls right now. Mark's in the city. Dallas is hanging in Elk Grove up near Sacramento. Mike's in Nashville, Tennessee. I simply threw out, can you embrace the rebuild? You know, can you embrace the rebuild? There was a Buster Olney report saying that the Giants are going to listen to offers for some of their best guys. And, you know, the bottom line is just that during the rain delay, I went and looked up some of the numbers. The Giants are going to have a really hard decision on their hands, because I can tell you right now that nobody's taken Devers. Devers is owed $211 million. He is untradeable. And I wouldn't necessarily trade him anyway. Chapman. I don't think anybody's taking Chapman. Chapman's making he's got $100 million after 2026 coming his way. And I don't think anybody's taking Willy Adames. He's owed $140 million after this year. So if the Giants really want to have some kind of midseason, you know, hey, trading some veterans, get some young guys, turn over the roster, save some money, that kind of thing, you know who they're going to have to trade? I know you don't, guys don't want to hear it. Junghoo Lee. Junghoo Lee. Why? Because, I mean, they don't want to move Webb. He's owed about, $47 million, but they don't want to move him. They'll move Arise. They'll move Robbie Ray, their free agents to be. They'll move Harrison Bader if they can. Somebody wants Harrison Bader. He's owed like $10 million next year. But guess what? Junghoo Lee's only owed $63 million after this year. And he's worth it right now because he's ripping. And he may win a batting title. And he may hit 300. And if he hits 300 now, he's starting to become kind of the player they thought they were getting when they signed him to that $113 million deal out of the KBO just a couple of years ago. So, Junghoo Lee, I mean, that's the thing. He's playing great. And it's like when he wasn't playing great, people were like, get rid of him. But now that he's playing great and he's such a fun guy to watch and he packs the house with people that want to come see him, all the merchandise, I mean, that's a tough call. But that's going to be the tough call for the Giants. Yes, they want to move Adames. Yes, they want to move Chapman. Yes, they want to move Devers. Is anybody going to take any of those guys? No. Not unless the Giants pay down the contracts. They can move Webb, but they don't want to move him. They can move Arise. They can move Ray. They may be able to move Bader. But the only big contract that they have that other teams would take is Junghoo Lee. You going to move him? And that's the question. So let's open up the lines. 808-KMBR is the number. We're going to throw it back to the boys in 5 minutes or so. But let's go to the lines here. Mark's in the city on the Sports Leader. What's up, Mark?
3: Hey, Larry, let's go for the rebuild. Let's try to get some prospects. That's what I'm really excited about, to see what Buster can do, because at this point, we may as well just go young and rebuild. Keep our young players, build around Schmidt and Eldridge, and build a pitching staff. I'm all in on getting young players rebuilding.
2: I hear you. I am too. And I think Giants fans would absolutely embrace it. I think Giants ownership has under... And, you know, they really, you know, they haven't given the Giants fan enough credit for being as sophisticated as they are. The baseball fan in San Francisco is a very sophisticated fan. They're smart people. Many of them are college educated people. These are people that have deep pockets and they don't mind paying top shelf dollars for tickets, but they want to contend. They want to go for World Series. They want to play at the top level of the sport, not in some junior level, woefully behind the Dodgers with weak ass excuses year after year. If you build something that can compete with the Dodgers, and if you can't do it, then quit. Seriously, it's just really as simple as that. I love Buster Posey. I love Manassian. They can't build something that can compete with the Dodgers with all the advantages they have financially. They ought to do something else. Mark, appreciate the call. Give me Dallas, who's up in Elk Grove on KMBR. What's up, Dallas?
4: Hey, Larry, how's it going?
2: Hey, it's going good, man. What's up? Rain coming down in Atlanta.
4: Yeah, so I know. I mean, a lot of drainage talk and drying agents. It's great.
2: Yeah. Let's talk drainage.
4: That's right. Yeah, I'm completely on the same page as you. I mean, first of all, you get rid of anybody not nailed down. Ray, Arise, if you can get somebody to take Malley, Hauser, Bader, whoever, and then if they can somehow find a way to move one of those three big contracts, they're all getting older. They've already blocked Schmidt and Eldridge, basically. They're all playing out of position or not playing the position. And then you've got more young guys that are going to be coming up in a couple years. So if you can somehow find a way to move those guys, because it's not working. They're 14 under 500. That, you know, they're all decent players, but they are less than the sum of their parts. And so however they can dislodge that and, you know, get something back and get moving in the right direction, because it's just too long of going through the same thing every year.
2: Yeah, no, I hear you. And how do I want to see the Giants use their financial might? Because the Giants are rich. The Giants have a park that's paid off. The Giants have huge revenue, $500 million-plus coming in revenue. They're one of the rich teams since baseball. There's only like four teams in baseball that are more in a better financial position than them. And really, if you look at everything, the Giants might be in the best financial position of almost any team, because they own their ballpark, and it's paid off. And it's minting money. So they're in a good spot, but I think they're going to have to, if they're going to move Adames, they're going to have to pay down that money. And if they're going to, they're probably going to pay 50 to 70 million of it, or they're going to have to take back somebody else's bad money in return. Same with Chapman. Nobody's taking $100 million of Matt Chapman. If you paid it down 50 million, maybe somebody would. Nobody's taking Devers, and it's not even worth discussing. He's just here. He's going to be here, and that's just the way it is. But Jung-Hoo Lee is the guy, because Jung-Hoo Lee is playing well, and he's owed $63 million after this year, but he may win the National League batting title. I mean, and he's settling in nicely in right field as a defensive player. That catch he made in the corner the other day was amazing. So, you know, of course, the guy that is playing well is the guy that nobody wants to trade, right? Nobody wants to trade Jung-Hoo, but that's the guy who will fetch. Most likely,
4: right.
2: If they really want to move a contract, that's probably the guy.
4: Yeah, absolutely. Yep. And so you got to listen on him. You got to listen on everybody at this point.
2: Yep.
4: You know, you got to figure out what you can get for these guys.
2: No question. Dallas, have a great night up in Elk Grove, man. Appreciate you. Have a great one. Opens up a line at 808 KMBR. Dino's in Pacheco. Do we have time for Dino before we throw it back to the ATL for the fellas? Dino, you're on the leader.
5: Larry,
2: you gotta be quick.
5: Okay, good to talk to you. I'm the guy that told you about the difference between $1 million and $1 billion.
2: Oh, nice.
5: Anyway,
2: nice. I like that.
5: Yeah, right on, Larry. Always good to talk to you. But you're right. Back in the day, I loved doubleheaders, man. I mean, I loved to be at the ballpark when I was young. Oh my goodness, I couldn't wait to. I wanted to stay there all day. I mean, that's why I don't understand. You know why they all the
2: speed it up.
5: You know what, moaning. Oh, no, all the what and moaning over the years, these last bunch of years, when they finally invented the pitch clock, because the games were too long. They were over 2.5 hours, basically 3 hours. It's like, what? Come on, man. That's the riders. That's the people that go there every day and want to get home or whatever. The
2: exactly.
5: Fans want to stay there a long time.
2: Exactly. Let's ask the only people that are paid to be there, the players, the broadcasters, and you know, the media. I mean, come on. The fans. Here's one thing I've never heard ever in my entire life walking out of a ballpark. Man, that was a great game, but I would have loved it if it was 15 minutes faster. I mean, never have I ever heard that ever, and I've been going to games for my entire life. All right. Let's take a timeout. We're going to throw it back to Atlanta. John Miller, FP Santangelo. We will check in with the boys and find out where we're going next on the Sports Leader.
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0: John Miller with FP Santangelo back at Truist Field in Atlanta, or Truist Park. The Braves and Giants have officially been finished off for tonight in terms of inclement weather. And here's what they announced, that tonight's game will be resumed. So it's, we played 1.5 innings. We waited for, what, a 1 hour and 52-minute delay before we got word that the thing was called off for tonight. So the game will resume at 2 o'clock Atlanta time. That's 11 o'clock Pacific time tomorrow. So we'll come back on the air on KNBR and all of our affiliate stations on the Giants Network at 10:50 Pacific time tomorrow morning, and set the scene and get you up to speed as to what all happened in the game this evening as we go into completing it tomorrow afternoon. And then the regularly scheduled game, it's scheduled for 4:15 Pacific time, and we'll have that for you at the regular starting time with a 3:15 pregame show. So tomorrow morning, 10:50, we will come back on the air on KNBR and the Giants Radio Network and resume this game, which is going into the last of the second inning with the Giants holding a 3-2 lead. And FP, there are several questions about tomorrow for both teams. The starting pitchers, you would not imagine that either Adrian Hauser, who threw 29 pitches in his one inning, or Grant Holmes, who threw 55 pitches in his two innings, would still be in the game when we resume this game tomorrow.
1: Yeah, we'll see if they call up a pitcher. You never know, from AAA to start that first game, or to start the second game, because you'd have more time to get here. That makes more sense, and you just go all staff for the first game.
0: Yeah, Robbie Ray is the scheduled pitcher for the Giants in the regularly scheduled game, so theoretically they could bring in Robbie Ray to pick up the game in the last of the second inning. In a doubleheader, teams can add an extra player. However, that will not be the case for the resumption of this game. It will be the case for the regularly scheduled game tomorrow. Teams, both teams can bring up an extra player for that game. So so that's a sort of a peculiarity. And if you ask both managers, they'd like to have that extra player in the first game or right away, maybe to be the guy who goes out to pitch the rest of that first game.
1: Yeah, I think it's way better for the Giants to go to sleep tonight with a 3-2 lead. If you're getting blown out 4-0, 5-0 the first couple innings, that's a tough night's sleep. But they have the lead to deal with tomorrow when we get back.
0: So the Braves will be coming to bat. The Giants have a 3-2 lead, and we will come back on the air with the resumption of play. We'll have an opportunity to set the scene and get up to speed with all the things that have happened. There was a lot of action in this game already in the 1.5 innings play with the Giants holding a 3-2 lead. So 10:50 tomorrow morning Pacific time, and first pitch, the resumption of this game with Atlanta coming to bat in the last of the second inning. That'll be 11 a.m. And then the entire regularly scheduled game at 4:15 Pacific time. So, FP, we got a lot more than we bargained for here in Atlanta tonight, and it's going to be a long day tomorrow.
1: We'll spend the day at the yard and hopefully a couple of W's. That'd be nice.
0: So we'll see you tomorrow. Thanks to Darren Chan, our producer and engineer, our network coordinator, Jacob Violante. 10:50, 10:50, 10 minutes before 11 o'clock Pacific time. We will be back on the air with the resumption of this game tomorrow morning. We'll see you then. I'm John Miller for FP Santangelo. See you in the morning. And so far, the score of tonight's game is the Giants 3 and the Atlanta Braves 2 after 1.5 innings. That will be the score when at 11 a.m. Pacific time we get started tomorrow morning. We'll see you then on the Giants Baseball Network on the Liberty Group Protect Your Assets Giants Radio Network.
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10: Good evening, everybody, and welcome to Sports Phone. I'm christening this the Triple Sports Show. 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Mike Santino, Hank, Rick, I see you on the phone lines. I'm going to get to you in just a moment, but let's set the table. let's set the table. Let's put out some plates and some silverware and some napkins. Let's set the table before we get to the lines. 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That's 415-808-5627. You can call. I'm going to take all of your calls. I will take all of your calls because we're doing some rain delay theater and we are not supposed to be on this early and we're not supposed to do this many segments. So call in, please. It's VIP. Everyone is VIP. 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It's like a Vegas club. You don't even need to bring seven ladies with you. You're fine. You're in. 415-808-KNBR. Call or text. It's 415-808-5627. We are live and in living color on YouTube. What's up, YouTube? Hop in the chat. I'll read your comments in the chat. And I want to introduce the man behind the glass. He always wears the best hats. You see him in the top left, top right, if you're watching on YouTube. The man, the myth, the legend. He does it all. Mr. Kyle Chung.
11: Thank you, brother. I appreciate that.
10: Kyle, how you doing today?
11: I'm doing great. How about you?
10: I'm doing well. Giants and Braves in the middle of the second. The game is suspended. If you tuned into the Sports Leader and you were hoping to listen to Giants Braves and you're listening to me, Anthony Garcia, instead, my apologies. Game has been suspended. They got 45 minutes in. They played an inning and a half. It's 3-2 Giants in the middle of the second. They will resume the game tomorrow at 11 a.m. They'll finish this game, the game that's suspended, and then they'll play the game that was scheduled at 4:15 p.m. Let's go straight to the lines, straight to the phone lines. Mike in Nashville, Tennessee. They're listening to us worldwide, around the country, globally. Mike from Nashville, welcome to Sports Phone. How are you doing tonight?
12: What's up? I'm doing okay. How are you doing?
10: I'm doing very well. We're doing some rain delay theater. You know what they say about live TV and live production. If it's what you see or heard, it was what you were meant to see or hear. So we're not supposed to be going wrong for a while. We're supposed to be coming on after a game. But, Mike, a little bit of improv, always say yes. So, Mike from Nashville, what you got? What you got today, my man?
12: I just want to say, first of all, that if we trade Jung-Hoo Lee, I'm going to cry. I'm a grown man. I will cry. I feel strange man love for that guy. He is just an incredible player. He's got this wild charisma. He's just a beautiful player. But I do want to say, with all due respect to Posey, he needs to show some real balls of steel. He needs the money if necessary. Get rid of Devers. And just eat the money. It's just money. We cannot fall victim to the sunk cost fallacy. The sunk cost fallacy is going to destroy this franchise, man. And look, eat the money. He's bad for morale. He sucks. He's getting paid all this money to go out there and just suck. He's got this huge ball of chaw in his mouth. He's spitting and slobbering all over the place, and he's just sucking at the plate. We got to quit it.
10: You know, I've heard that they bring the heat in Nashville, Tennessee, and Mike, you brought it. I hear exactly what you're saying. And I think it's easy to say, just eat the money when it's not your money, Mike. Very easy to say that. You know what? Jung-Hoo Lee, 2 more years left on this contract, or 4 years, but he's got to opt out after next season. So Jung-Hoo Lee, if he doesn't get traded, guaranteed to be on the Giants this season and next year. And then there's an opt out, and then he's with the team for 28 and 29 if he decides to opt in. But the way that he's playing right now, hitting .330, top five in the NL in average, probably top five in the majors, playing a great right field. And when the Giants signed Jung-Hoo Lee, was before the 2024 season, 2024 season, right? Because this is his third year. I think everyone was thinking, we got the next Ichiro. And I know what you're thinking. It's not because they're both Asian. It's not that. I do know that there is a difference between South Korea and Japan. I did very well in high school geography. But he wears a number 51. He's got that funky swing. Contact hitter. Puts the ball in play. Plays a great outfield. Was a multiple-time gold glover in South Korea. Was an MVP in South Korea. Was a rookie of the year in South Korea. And I'm thinking, we got the next Ichiro. And then gets hurt on Mother's Day in 2024, misses the whole season. doesn't quite produce the way that you think that he would. And sports fans are fickle. We know that. We know how fickle sports fans are, Mike, in Nashville. Because some people were saying at the beginning of the season, hey, what do we got with Jung-Hoo? Maybe it's time to trade him. And then what does he do? He finds his groove, had an 18-game hitting streak, one of the best hitters in all of Major League Baseball. I'm with you. I hope they don't trade him. But right now with where the Giants are, I don't want to say everyone's available. I don't think it's like, you know, what's that? What's the safe? What's the bootleg safe? Adronico's. There was an Andronico's in my neighborhood. They were closing. It was like an 80%. Everything must go 80% off. And it was like a dystopian society in there. It was like the apocalypse. Just bare shelves. I saw people fighting over cream of wheat. And is that where we're headed with the San Francisco Giants? Are the San Francisco Giants going to turn into an empty Andronico's in the sunset with people fighting over cream of wheat? Is that what you want, Mike? Is that what you want? Do you want a fire sale?
12: This is, a fire sale sounds great, but listen, I think we need to double down Jung-Hoo Lee, okay?
10: All right.
12: Remember when Deion Sanders had his rap album, okay? Jung-Hoo Lee can release a K-pop album, and we need to sell that, okay, at Oracle Park. That's how we're going to make up for the money we lose on getting rid of Devers, okay? We need to go a new prime time with Jung-Hoo Lee, okay? We need to appeal to the hooligans, all right? That's all I got to say.
10: I'm with you, Mike. Thank you for the call. Thank you for listening all the way in Nashville, Tennessee. And, Mike, please, as I do not like Deion Sanders. I'm not a fan of Deion Sanders. Not as a person. I don't know him personally, just as someone who rooted for the Niners and the Giants back in the day. We will not disparage Deion Sanders. The name of the album is called Must Be the Money. I was there in 1995. It was terrible. It was an awful rap album. And I do want to say this about Deion Sanders, because there was a weird, awkward time when he was playing for the Giants after he had left the Niners for the Cowboys. And we all booed him every time he stepped up to the plate at Candlestick. And it's one of my favorite memories ever at that stadium. Hank in the East Bay. We're coming to you. Hank, good evening. Welcome to the Triple Sports Show. How are you doing?
13: I'm doing great, man. Good evening.
10: Good evening to you as well, Hank. How are you doing? What you got, man?
13: Hey, the way I see it is there's about a handful of players that the team's talking about trading. You know, we all know the names.
10: Mm-hmm.
13: Lee, Webb, Devers, whatever.
10: Adamas, Chapman, Arise. Yep.
13: Exactly. The guy that I think is a level above the rest is Arise. I've been really impressed with him. And I would like him in the middle of the order. And what I think is that I think Bryce Eldridge is a little overrated right now by the fan base. He only had 4 home runs. But what I think is that if we get a middle of the order with Arise and Ramos,
10: mm-hmm.
13: I think that's something there's something there. Because if you look at, you know, maybe they're not McCovey Mays, maybe not Ken Bonds, but pretty couple ticks below, but pretty close. And I think that's something we could build on. Arise mm-hmm. and Ramos, that 3-4.
10: Yeah.
13: That's something that the kids are going to like. That's going to fill the ballpark.
10: Okay.
13: And I just want to give a shout-out to Buster Posey. I know he's had a rough couple of years, but the attendance is real good. And there's something we can work on right there. And I think that we're just kind of overrating Eldridge a little bit, and we're missing what we got with Arise and Ramos. That's all I got.
10: Hank, I appreciate the phone call. I think you make some great points. Not to be argumentative, because I don't want to argue with anyone, but I will play the devil's advocate, if you will. I will take the flip side of this coin. And that is, we see this all the time in professional sports organizations, mostly basketball and baseball specifically. If you've got a guy who is about to be a free agent, he's going to be a free agent, he's going to test the waters, and you're probably not going to sign him anyway, franchises are going to want to get something out of that. They're not just going to let a player with the talent of a Luis Arise, and we've seen how good he's been this year. He's been, I would say, one of, if not the best Giants offensive player this season. Top 5 in average. He's got a fun name, La Reguilera. He's improved his defensive play so much that he's one of the best defensive second basemen in the majors when that was not his calling card. The knock against Arise is that he doesn't hit home runs, he's slow, and he doesn't play good defense. And all Arise has done this year is play great defense. I believe he leads the league, leads the team in steals, because as ball players will tell you, base running and stealing bases, it's not just about being fast. It's about being smart, picking your spots, hitting triples, and he's fun. And I understand that Giants fans want him to stick around. But if you're going to build for the future, and because the present right now, not very good. The Giants well under 500, very far back in both division and the wild card. You need to get something for him. And the Giants also have a lot of mouths to feed. You got Casey Schmidt right now, who's playing left field. And Elliot Ramos is going to come back soon. I saw him sprinting last homestand. He's got a right quad strain. He was sprinting. He looked good. He's probably coming back soon. So then where do you put Schmidt when Ramos comes back? You got Devers at first. You got Adames at short. You got Chapman at third. Eldridge can play first too. They may have to move Arise just because they have too many mouths to feed. And so I don't want to see Arise go either. He's been one of the few bright spots for the Giants this season. He's just so fun to watch. You just watch him in the box. But if the Giants want to look ahead to the future, moving Arise may be a move that, as much as we don't like it, makes a lot of sense. I'm going to go to one more call before I go to break. Rick in Pacifica, Fogtown, USA. It's not Piertown, USA, because there's a crack in that mud. Rick in Pacifica, how are you doing? Welcome to Sports Phone.
14: Oh, I'm doing dandy. I'm doing dandy. Thanks for taking my call.
10: Always, Rick. Always.
14: So I love that Hank's call was great. And listen to Larry's comments prior to you getting on the air. I have to say, sometimes I hear these absolutes, these statements that make you think, well, oh, God, yeah, I guess we can't trade Devers or Chapman or maybe, you know, Adames. Listen, put my general manager's hat on for a second.
10: Okay, yeah, put it on. Put on that cap.
14: It's on, and it fits a little snug, but I'm going to say this right now.
10: I hope it's a snapback and not a fitted, Rick.
14: I don't have money for that. And by the way, as Larry put it, the Giants fans are sophisticated. Horse crap. Just tell you straight up, I was a Giants season ticket holder for 20 years, and I was in the trades, and I'm not that sophisticated. But I tell you what, I got an eye for the game, and I pay attention to the details. Here's what I say about this. This is what I would do. First of all, Larry brought up a very good point. Stadium's paid off.
10: Yeah.
14: The Johnson family is swimming in money. I don't think that their best interests are with the team. I think it's just making money.
10: Mm-hmm.
14: So that in itself is a whole nother discussion. They may not change in the near future.
10: Rick, may I cut you off for just a second? I would like to retort. Because you said something that you think the Johnsons, the ownership, is interested in making money and not necessarily winning. I don't know if that's true. Because, I don't know if you go all in for Rafael Devers on Father's Day last year. It was the 1 year anniversary of that Devers trade a year ago yesterday. I don't know if you make that move and you trade one of your best pitching prospects, Kyle Harrison, and a guy that was starting for you, Jordan Hicks, if you're not trying to win. I don't think you're spending 180 plus million on Willie Adames if you're not trying to win. I don't think you're bringing in Blake Snell and Matt Chapman like they did before 2024. And then you remember they extended Matt Chapman at the end of 24 if you're not trying to win. I understand your frustration. And I understand this fear because we see a lot of other franchises do this across all sports. And I'm not going to name them. We know who they are.
15: that there are some professional sports organizations who are more interested in making money than winning. And I believe, honestly, that that is a fear of some Giants fans. But with the moves that they're making, I don't think that's what they're doing. I think they are trying to win. Now, it just so happens that the moves that they've made have not been working. And I think that the proof is in the pudding and that it's been 10 seasons now. And they made the playoffs once in 10 seasons. I hate to cut you off, but I want to retort. I wanted to retort because I don't think that that's what the ownership is doing.
14: I appreciate your comments, and I take them. I think that there's some valid points there. My point, I guess, regarding them, the Johnson family, is, well, let's just, God, this is such a deep subject.
15: you want to go broad system, or you want to go deep? What do you want to do,
14: this
15: Rick?
14: This farm system is a wreck. It ranked 24th in the league, okay? This is where the real issue is, in my opinion. Scouting is horrible. The Giants scouting has been, 10 years, right? Mm-hmm. You think you kind of get back in the groove if, you know, a couple things haven't worked out in the last two, maybe 3 years, 10 years. I'm sorry. You got a black eye, all right? Yep. I'm back with my GM hat on.
15: Okay, put it back on. It's snug.
14: I'll tell you right now, somebody would be willing to pick up Devers. Will we have to eat some of his contract? You bet. There's no question. But it's clearing the slate for the kid who can play first baseman.
15: Mm-hmm.
14: And then we look at Chapman. You're going to tell me that there's not a offensively strong team out there not looking for a platinum glove?
15: Mm-hmm.
14: Come on. Seriously? That is, he's going to have some draw.
15: Yeah, and then
14: Adamas,
15: I agree.
14: Adamas, in my opinion, is the only one that really seems to be probably untradeable.
15: Mm-hmm.
14: And then outside of that, okay, so then let's just say we bench him and we start putting Casey Schmidt at third and we leave Arise where he is.
15: Okay.
14: We offer that guy a legit contract, extend him,
15: mm-hmm.
14: because he just got rid of two other big contracts.
15: Yeah.
14: And we move forward with trying to build this farm system. It's busted.
15: Yeah, Rick from Pacifica, I appreciate the call. Call back anytime. So that's what Rick wants to do. That's what Rick put his GM hat on. He wants to re-sign Arise. He wants to try and trade Devers, Adamas, and Chapman. What say you? What would you do if you had the GM hat? The GM, and he wants to keep Junghoo Lee.
14: Heck yeah.
15: Rick, thank you for calling. Appreciate it. Call
14: right
15: back.
14: On, brother. Take care, man.
15: Call back anytime and watch the show. Keep on watching the show or keep on listening. You can watch the show here on YouTube. 415-808-CAMBR is the number. That's 415-808-5627. Call, text, watch us on YouTube. Leave a comment. We're going to break right now, but Mike Jackson, Tino, I see you. I will get to you on the other side. I'm christening it the Triple Sports Show. It's Sports Phone with Sports Anthony on the Sports Leader.
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1: 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It's Sports Phone, hosted by Sports Anthony on the Sports Leader. We're going up on a Tuesday. We're going up every day of the week. It's Tuesday by I Love McConan. I Love McConan. I never got his name. I Love McConan. Came out as gay after this song came out. So he didn't have our girl up in the club being choosy. Spoiler alert, he had us in the club and we were choosy.
2: Happy Pride Month.
1: Happy Pride Month. And we may get to that later on in the show if we're still on the air. 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That's 415-808-5627. Feel free to call or text. We are also live and in living color on YouTube. Please join the chat. Here's what they're saying on the chat right now. D-Shot says that no one should be safe except Eldridge from a possible fire sale. And I do feel like Eldridge is untouchable. Report coming out. Let's get everyone up to speed. A report from ESPN reporter Buster Olney yesterday that the Giants are listening to offers. I don't know how exactly he phrased it, but the Giants are essentially listening to offers on their three big money contracts: Rafael Devers, Willy Adames, and Matt Chapman, as well as Luis Arraez and Robbie Ray, who are free agents at the end of this season. So D-Shot says no one is safe except Eldridge. EB says this is not fantasy. He's curious what other GMs or what other teams would want to trade for these players. Facet says he wants to keep Lee. And I totally get that. He wants to keep Jung Hoo Lee. Jung Hoo Lee is going to be really interesting because he has an opt-out after next season. He is owed $41 million in 2028 and 2029 combined, $20.5 million each. And the way that he is playing right now, he may be outperforming that contract. So it'll be interesting to see what happens with Jung Hoo Lee when 2027 comes, because he can opt out. Let's go to Mike in Hayward. 415-808-5627 is the number. 415-808-KNBR. I'm taking all of your calls here on Sports Phone. Mike from Hayward, you want to talk some Buster Posey. How you doing, Mike?
3: Hey, how's it going, brother?
1: It's going well.
3: I don't want to preface my comments to saying Buster's a goat. What's up?
1: I'm just saying, anytime you have to, I can hear you, Mike. Anytime you have to preface your comments, probably not a good sign. At least for Buster Posey.
3: Well, he really hasn't done anything good, to be honest, since he took over the Pobo position.
1: Okay.
3: Let's be frank here.
1: Why do you say that? Why do you believe that?
3: Well, first of all, Buster Posey's a GOAT, greatest Giants catcher, three World Series, first ballot Hall of Famer.
1: I feel like there's a big butt coming, Mike.
3: Michael Jordan. He is literally the Michael Jordan of GMs. And that's not the good Michael Jordan. He is the epitome of buying high, selling low on all his moves. What has he done that even if there is a fire sale that he can pull the Giants out of this mess? I'm just tired of him getting a free pass.
1: You know, it's funny you mention that, Mike. Because I was curious when this happened. I was curious before Buster took the job, because there were rumors and innuendo. There was scuttlebutt that Buster could take over as president of baseball operations from Farhan. And I thought to myself, that seems a little far-fetched, because Buster is a part of the ownership group. And me, I'm somewhat of a worrywart, so to speak. I thought, well, what if this goes south? Like, Buster's not going to fire himself, right? The ownership isn't going to fire Buster. I mean, he's part owner. So I would imagine there'd be a moment if...

0: it got bad, he would step down and still obviously be an owner. But he took over the job and immediately made some splashy moves. There was the report that at the end of 2024, he was the one that helped get the Chapman extension, brought in Willie Adames in 2025 and before the season started, makes the trade for Devers. So he's taking swings. He is taking swings.
1: And misses. All the misses.
0: You're in a year and a half, it's been what, 230 games? 1 year and 70 games so far this season? In 230 sure. games, in a year and a half, you're ready to say that Buster's a failure. Already.
1: You would think he made one good move. That, and I don't even count the Arise move because he kind of just fell into that one.
0: That's not fair. No, that's not fair, Mike, from Hayward. You're qualifying it. He brought in Arise, who's been the best player on the team, and you're saying it okay, doesn't count. Why doesn't it count?
1: Which is one player.
0: Okay.
1: Which is one good move out of a sea of absolute catastrophes.
0: Okay.
1: Can you not admit that?
0: Catastrophe, I think, is a very strong word. I don't know if catastrophe. I don't know if it's catastrophic.
1: It sounds like
0: the stadium hasn't sunk into the Bay Area. The stadium's still standing. All right, Mike, I'm gonna put it on you. Let's say in this imagined hypothetical scenario, Buster probably says, "Mike from Hayward, I'm gonna bring you into the office." Let's pretend I'm Buster Posey. Mike from Hayward, you're in the office. I got the corner suite. I'm door dashing whatever food you want. Open bar. Mike from Hayward, what should I do? You get one thing. I am your San Francisco Giants genie. What's the one thing, Mike from Hayward, you want me to do?
1: You're not going to like it. And I think everyone else kind of nailed it. Sell everything that's not nailed down and just Do what the Houston, I'm from Texas.
0: Okay.
1: Do what the Houston Astros did for just pretty much stink it up for a decade. And then they had a good 5 years of, and I think what, two World Series?
0: Yeah, they won two World Series titles and I think they got to at least two more.
1: You have to do it. Just bite the bullet, 5 to 10 years of absolute sucking to get back to the promised land. You think about it, it's been 10 years since we were last competitive.
0: Yeah.
1: Well, about 10, 14 years, they could have already done it. But they've never pulled a Band-Aid, which is why I don't think Buster is the guy to turn your ship around. It's going to be a long turnaround.
0: Mike from Hayward, thank you for the call. I appreciate it. He wants to tear down to the studs. He said get rid of everything that's not nailed down. I'm assuming that he means Bryce Eldridge. I think Bryce Eldridge is nailed down. I just want to say, I don't know how fun a rebuild would be. I don't think that would be very fun. And we've talked about the report, Buster only reporting yesterday, the Giants are interested or listening in on offers on Devers, Adames, and Chapman. I don't know if what they're going to get. So how do you rebuild something when you still have three big contracts? There is a possibility that even though they're listening to offers, there is a possibility that those offers don't come. I told you, the Triple Sports Show, Sports Phone hosted by Sports Anthony on Lee Sports Leader. We are around the country. We are nationally known. Jack is in Albuquerque, New Mexico. Jack from Albuquerque, New Mexico. What do you got? Welcome to the Triple Sports Show.
2: Hey, not too much, unfortunately, but
0: oh no.
2: I think what you should do is you should extend Arise, obviously, if he's hitting what 330. Yeah, he hasn't gone deep yet this year, but he's playing out of his mind.
0: What do you do with
2: Schmidt when Ramos comes back?
0: That is an excellent question, Jack, and I was going to get to that later in the show, but you read my mind. I don't know if you hack into my laptop, but that is an excellent question because you remember, Jack, remember when they brought up Bryce Eldridge and he was kind of pinch hitting and he was starting once a week And then Elliot Ramos got hurt, and then they moved Casey Schmidt to left, and that enabled them to start Bryce at DH. That's a great question, Jack. I'm going to flip it on you, Jack. You're Tony Vitello, you're Buster Posey. When Ramos comes back, what are you looking for? What do you think the lineup's going to look like?
2: Can Ramos continue? He's only 26.
0: Mm-hmm.
2: Can you continue doing what you've been doing before you got hurt? Not to obviously the level before, but can you at least give us a lifeline?
0: Yeah. You know, and he has before. He was an all-star in 2024. Jack in Albuquerque, yes, thank you for listening all the way in New Mexico. Appreciate the phone call. But that's a really good – Jack brings up a really, really good question. What are the Giants going to do? What is this lineup going to look like when Elliot Ramos returns from the injured list? And this might be one of the reasons why they might trade Luis Arraez. There's just too many mouths to feed. There's too many players for not enough spots. You have Ramos comes back. You're figured he's going to play left. He's a natural left fielder. Probably a better outfielder than Casey Schmidt. Remember, Casey Schmidt's a converted infielder. So you put Ramos in left, or maybe you move Ramos to right, keep Schmidt at left, and then Jung-Hoo move Lee to center. Ramos has played some center before, so has Jung-Hoo Lee, but they've both been corner outfielders this year. Harrison Bader is on the IL right now, and it sounds like he's not that close to coming back, so maybe the injuries kind of help you make a decision, as terrible as that sounds. But I'm very curious what this lineup looks like if everyone's healthy, because you can't sit Schmidt. You can't sit Schmidt. He's having an all-star type year. Bryce Eldridge is the future of this franchise.
2: Yep.
0: We had the Panda hats and we had the Milkmen. They're going to figure out something to do with Bryce. I don't know what it is, but we're going to see Bryce Eldridge hopefully here in the Bay Area until the late 2030s. But I'm very curious, Jack, you bring up a really great point. I have no idea. I have no idea what the Giants are going to do. I'm going to get one more call in. Santino, Gavin, Rich, Bob, I see all of you. I'm going to get one more call in before I go to break. We're going back to Fog City. Santino in Pacifica. I have a cousin named Santino. Is this my cousin? Did my cousin call in? Santino in Pacifica. You're on the Triple Sports Show.
3: Hey, how's it going?
0: It's going really well. Can you confirm, not my cousin. Santino, you're not my cousin, are you?
3: No.
0: Okay.
3: Before I go into a little bit of a tangent here, I just got to say, with all the talks that have been going on about trades and stuff, I just got to say how much of a blessing and a curse it's got to be to know that you get the best version of Luis Arraez that we've probably seen, the best defense, the sound contact hitting,
0: yep.
3: And yet there's also a good chance we're probably going to have to trade him before the deadline.
0: A very good chance.
3: And we've been talking a lot about all the trades, you know, it's pretty much to a point of exhaustion almost. Devers, Chapman, Lee, Adames, moving off all these contracts. And I definitely agree that we definitely should at least try to get off one of them. And especially when it comes to, you know, speaking for, say, something like Devers. I know the contract is big and you definitely have people who are questioning that trade a year later, but I'm definitely of the people in the camp that I would have still made the trade, even knowing what we know now, because how many opportunities do you get to get a premier bat, a very, very special hitter, and not really theoretically give up that much, even if we knew what Kyle Harrison was going to be, and who knows what James Tibbs could turn out to be. But the other thing I wanted to talk about was the whole idea of a rebuild, and I know that there are people who, you know, are having mixed feelings. They don't want to see one, and there are others that want to see one. And I'm of the opinion that I would love to see a rebuild. And obviously, it's a scary thought. And definitely would mean many years where you're not going to have a lot of winning baseball. You're not going to have a lot of excitement. But I also feel like that's been an organizational philosophy that's just been neglected. Because I remember in a few calls earlier, someone had mentioned, you know, how the farm system has been bad, and I agree with that. But I feel like part of that is because coming off the dynasty years and, you know, the 2016-2017 seasons when they were at the top and then had this sudden fall off, they haven't had a lot of time or a lot of reason to tear everything down and rebuild, because they've been under this philosophy that they could still compete, even with those years between 2018 to 2020 where they weren't competing.
0: Yeah.
3: Before that magical 2021 season where just suddenly everything came together. And then, as you mentioned, too, with the last few years, adding Snell, adding Chapman, adding all these big names to try and win. So it feels like rebuilding the farm and focusing on the farm hasn't been that much of a focus, as they've been doing everything they can to win.
0: Yeah.
3: But I'm now of the position where I would love to see a rebuild, because keep in mind the last time we saw one was 20 years ago, and look how that turned out. That gave us some of the most well-known names in the organization today, like Lightning in a Bottle, Lincecum, Bumgardner, Payne, Obie, Crawford, Bell. All these phenomenal names that are now part of Giants history forever. And it's not going to say that, you know, Lightning is going to strike twice. I mean, there's a good chance that a rebuild could go horribly wrong. But
0: absolutely. Ask the White Sox.
3: You'll get one of those people calling in making those legendary rants on radio.
0: Yeah, exactly.
3: But it doesn't hurt to give it a try, especially with a chance that, you might not get that many big names again, but you have a superstar in Eldridge. You have big names that are down there. Johnny Lovell, Joshua Gonzalez.
0: Yep.
3: You have the potential for something special, and even if it means getting rid of some names, some of which I kind of wish they got rid of already, like Ray. I just don't know why they didn't move off him last year when he was at his highest. Arise, which is going to be a major gut punch, but who knows? I personally believe that it would be scary for a rebuild, and it's definitely not going to be easy to stomach as a fan, because you want them to win, you want them to succeed, but the reality is if you're going to keep up with a team like the Dodgers, who are continuously the best in the league, the Diamondbacks, who year in just seem to have these young prospects who are always making waves, and even the Padres, who, despite the fact that they just keep burning all their prospects, burning all their young players for bigger names, they're always in the mix. So you have to do something different. You got to have a change of philosophy, and I'm not willing to throw too much blame on Posey just yet. I know that there's definitely a lot of criticism, and that's completely fair. I feel, though, maybe another 2 or 3 years is needed to fully assess everything, because there's definitely a lot of decisions and a lot of things that we don't know yet. We don't know the outcome, at least until all of it's fully fleshed out.
0: Santino, you bring up an excellent point. Santino, thank you for the call. You are not my cousin, but you had some great thoughts and some great points. It was well articulated. So I'm just going to adopt you as my cousin, Santino and Pacifica. I also do love Pacifica. Shout out Mazzetti's.
3: What a badge of honor.
0: Shout out Mazzetti's Bakery over there in Pacifica. Santino, you make a really good point. I don't want to rebuild either. I don't want one. I'm very short-sighted. I'm very myopic. I want to win today. I will worry about tomorrow. I want to win today. I want to win this season. But the Giants may be at a point where they maybe the goal, and I'm sure they're not going to say this, but maybe the philosophy is they're more concerned with developing players and stashing assets. I don't want to say them winning games, but maybe the priority is developing players. And maybe the priority is developing assets. That's not what I want. It sounds like it's what the fan base wants. And I think it's tricky because sometimes rebuilds work. Look at the Astros. You mentioned the Astros. They won a World Series in 2017. They won one in 2022. But what's that line in Moneyball? You got to go through 50 feet of what the bird left on the rock to get there. Shawshank Redemption, my boy Andy. 500 yards of you-know-what for his freedom. I just saw that movie Obsession. You know what I took away from that movie, Kyle Chung? One is that always tell the girl you like her. Always. Always. Always.
4: Always.
0: Always. And the second thing I learned, be careful what you wish for, because you just might get it. A lot of you want rebuilds. A lot of you want to tear it down to the studs. A lot of you want to trade everything that isn't nailed down. A lot of you saying trade everyone but Bryce. No one is safe except Bryce. Be careful what you wish for, because you just might get it. I have no interest in seeing the San Francisco Giants turn into the early 2010, mid 2010 at Houston Astros, losing 100 games 2, 3, 4 seasons in a row. That's not what I want to see. I don't want to see the Oakland A's losing 107 games or however many games they lost a couple years ago. Chicago White Sox set the record for most losses in a season. That's not what I'm trying to see. But difference of opinion. I get it. And unfortunately, we're at that point with the San Francisco Giants. And unfortunately, we're at that point where we got to take a break. Gavin, Rich, Bob, Alex, Jeter, I see all of you. I'm going to get to all of your calls. 415-808-CAN-BR is the number. Call or text. 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It's Sports Anthony hosting Sports Phone on The Sports Leader.
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21: You ever wake up in the middle of the night or maybe first thing in the morning and notice drool on your pillow? Unless you're sleeping next to someone who hasn't already seen all your good, bad, and ugly, it's probably not that big a deal and not anything to worry about, unless it's something that just started happening recently. When people drool at night, it's often because of a stuffy nose, acid reflux, or being a mouth breather. People who sleep on their stomach or side are more likely to drool than someone who sleeps on their back. But in some cases, drooling at night can be a warning sign of something more serious, like dental issues, sleep apnea, or even early symptoms of Parkinson's disease. If you're at all concerned about this, the best place to start is with an ENT doctor, an ears, nose, and throat doctor. They can recommend a sleep study to possibly get some answers. I'm Dr. Sanjay Gupta, helping you live a better life.
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10: How about a little soul for real on this Tuesday night? Oh, candy-coated raindrops? Soul for real, who are musical guests many a time on the old children's sketch show, All That, back in the 90s. Very happy to announce that there's going to be a Nickelodeon Day at Oracle Park. The final game of the first half, which off the top of my head, I believe is July 12th? July 12th? So if you love Nickelodeon, if you love All That, if you love SpongeBob, for all the millennials out there, you're going to want to be at the ballpark. That final game of the first half before the All-Star break, when we have Nickelodeon Day. July 12th. That was off the top of my head. There is a 100% chance that I'm probably going to get slimed that day. So if you ever want to see me get slimed, if you ever want to see anyone get slimed in person, July 12th is your shot. It's Sports Anthony hosting Sports Phone on The Sports Leader. The number to call or text, 415-808-CAN-BR. That's 415-808-5627. We are also live and around the world, live and in living color on YouTube. Leave a comment in the chat. I wore my nice shirt for this, by the way. Want to go to some of the texts. Some of the texts, 916 says, trade a rise and put Casey at second. That may end up being what happens. 650 says he would hate to see Arise go. That also seems to be the sentiment. And we got a text from friend of the show and friend in real life, Alex Pavlovich, texted me. He's listening to the show. What's up, Alex? Pav said that they didn't rebuild 20 years ago. They just weren't very good. Alex Pavlovich, thanks for listening to the show. Thank you for listening to the show. And thank you for calling in. Phone lines blowing up right now. Rich, Bob, Alex, and Jeter. I see all of you on the list. Thank you for waiting. It warms my heart, honestly. It means a lot to me that you guys would call and talk some Giants baseball with me. But let's start in my hometown, the city by the bay in San Francisco. Gavin here in the city. Welcome to Sports Phone. Hey. How you doing, Gavin?
3: Hey, Anthony, I'm good. I just have one quick question.
10: Is this the
3: most hated and unlikable Giants team in the new ballpark era?
10: Hated and unlikable? That's a great question, Gavin. I will answer first, and then I'm going to spin it back to you. I don't think they're unlikable. I think there's a lot of guys on this team that are likable. Willie Adames is fun. He's pouring Gatorade on everybody. Bryce Eldridge is the future of the franchise. He's 6'7". He's 6'7" and hits bombs. Jung-Hoo Lee and Luis Arraez, it feels like they get on base every single time they're up to the plate. Logan Webb is a local boy from Rockland, California, who is on a tear right now. I think he's given up one earned run in his last three starts. I think he's gone 22, 21 innings. So are they unlikable? No, they're not unlikable. They're just not winning. And I think there's a big difference between the two. And also, how short memories we have. How short memories we have. You may remember the 2017 team and the 2018 team. Both of those seasons, the Giants lost more than 90 games. Unfortunately, that is where the Giants are heading right now. But I would disagree. I don't think this team is unlikable. I don't hate this team. There's a lot of parts on this team that should be better. Matt Chapman has been one of the best defensive third basemen in the world over this past decade and still makes a play every game that just leaves your jaw on the floor. And his bat is starting to come around. So I don't think this team is unlikable. That's me. That's my opinion. Gavin, what say you? I'm a spin this to you. Do you hate this? Is this your least favorite Giants team in the Oracle Park era?
3: To me, I think it is. You know, it's been tough watching them lose almost every day. You know, I subscribe to a YouTube TV, and it's tough watching them lose. You know,
10: I agree, Gavin. Thank you for the call. I appreciate it. Tell Brian I said what's up. Thank you for calling. But I think we have short memories. I don't think this team is unlikable. Now, they may do unlikable things. They may do things that piss you off. Losing is never fun. But there's this sentiment that, you know, this team sucks. This is the worst team. We're 72 games in. Like, we're not done yet. It's not even Father's Day yet. Speaking of, I have to make plans with my dad. Pops, if you're listening, text me. We have to figure out what we're doing on Sunday. Whoops. Calendar kind of got away from me. But I don't think this team is unlikable. It sucks to lose, but I don't think this team is unlikable. From San Francisco, Marquetta. Am I saying that right? Marquetta? Rich in Marquetta. We had a big trade a year ago. One of the guys that got traded was left-hander Kyle Harrison. Rich, you want to talk some Kyle Harrison? What you got, Rich? Welcome to Sports Fun.
4: Wow, you got my last name, Marquetta. Yeah, it's Sicilian. How you doing?
10: I'm doing okay. Oh, Marquetta's your last name. It's not where you're calling from.
4: I'm calling from Saugus, California, and I'm surrounded by hostile L.A. Dodger fans.
10: Oh, boo.
4: So, I know. Isn't that incredible that
10: you should throw something at them? Dodgers fans are the absolute worst.
4: Yeah, I'll tell you what I throw at them is a white light. San Francisco, you guys are awesome. Yeah, I was just curious.
10: Yeah.
4: How do you feel about Kyle Harrison coming back to the Bay Area? I mean, he went to AAA in Boston after the Rafi Devers trade.
10: Mm-hmm.
4: I would love to keep Rafi Devers and bring Kyle back. Wouldn't that be wonderful? I don't know what it would take to get him from Milwaukee, but I just want to get your feeling about that. Wouldn't that be kind of a wonderful thing if Buster Posey wants to go back to a youth movement? And I kind of agree with that in some ways. I want to get your pick on that and see what you think.
10: Absolutely. I'll see what you think. I just got a text from 801. The game has been suspended. Someone is asking if the game has officially been postponed or canceled. I do want to answer that. The game has been suspended. Ooh. Giants lead 3-2. It will resume tomorrow at 11 a.m. Pacific. It'll resume in the bottom of the second in Atlanta, and then they'll get that game in, and they'll get the second game in as scheduled at 4:15 p.m. I appreciate, Rich, that you want Kyle Harrison back. But I think there is a better chance of pigs flying out of you know where than Kyle Harrison coming back to the Giants. Kyle Harrison is having an excellent season in Milwaukee. 8-1 with the, I have it written down. 8-1 with a 2.47 ERA. He's got a 1.10 WHIP. Over a 4-1 strikeout to walk ratio. And the kind of the book on Harrison was that he was wild, had a hard time throwing strikes. We saw that here in San Francisco. Only 18 walks in 65 innings. He's got a 2.3 WAR. In his first three seasons combined, he had a 1.3 WAR. So he's got over one whole WAR in one season than he did in his first three seasons combined. Milwaukee's not letting him go. Kyle Harrison is an all-star, or should be. Has turned himself into an all-star. And could be on a lot of Cy Young ballots this offseason. But Milwaukee would be crazy to trade Kyle Harrison anywhere, let alone back here to San Francisco. So, Rich, as much as I would love to have Kyle Harrison back, local boy, he went to De La Salle, he's staying in Milwaukee. And you know whose fault it is, really? It's the Boston Red Sox. The Red Sox are going to make the Giants look really bad because they traded Kyle Harrison to Milwaukee and they traded James Tibbs III to the Dodgers, and all James Tibbs is doing is hitting 19 home runs in 66 games in AAA. He's got no PS over 1,000. Rich, that's very, very good. It is very, very good to have an OPS over 1,000. So thanks a lot, Boston. Not a big fan of the Boston Red Sox. They basically gave Mookie Betts to the Dodgers for free. So that's strike one. And then they trade Kyle Harrison to Milwaukee. Kyle Harrison found something in Wisconsin, aside from cheese curds and Miller beer, and has turned into a legitimate all-star, which is good for Kyle. I'm excited for Kyle. I'm happy. But whatever was happening here in San Francisco wasn't working, clearly. And you can argue that the Giants may have sold a little too early, but I think you got to make that trade for Rafael Devers when you can. So, Rich, thank you for the call. Go ahead.
4: Yeah, no, thank you, brother. I appreciate it.
10: Rich, call back. I'm sorry that you are surrounded by all of those Dodgers fans.
4: Yeah, me too. I appreciate that. Don't worry. I got my female Doberman pitcher.
10: Oh, there you go.
4: Every night.
10: Well, hopefully she can pinch some Dodgers fans. And
4: there you go.
10: And Rich, remind them that their 2020 Mickey Mouse World Series championship doesn't count. Because it doesn't.
4: There you go.
10: We are not.
4: Thank you.
10: We are not counting that. Slack Rabbit Tim on the YouTube chat saying, "Where did Wilmer Flores go? Wilmer Flores is playing for a team in Mexico. I believe he's playing for a team in Tijuana." EB here says, "In 2023, the Devers had 33 homers, 100 RBI. That's what the Giants thought they were getting." And there's also some talk about the World Cup going on in the chat. Argentina. That game just went final in Kansas City. Argentina defeating Algeria 3-0. It's nil in soccer, by the way. 3-0. Lionel Messi, you may have heard of him. One of the best footballers of all time. He had a hat trick. No big deal. Lionel Messi, reminding everyone how great he is. I'm Latino, and we don't like Argentina. The Latin countries. Not a big fan of Argentina. Not a big fan of the soccer team. They're the LA Dodgers of the Latin American football world. Bob in Saratoga. Thank you for waiting. You've waited over half an hour. Bob, I cannot tell you how much I appreciate you waiting. And I would like to welcome you to the Triple Sports
5: Show. Thank you so much. Well, I've called it, I think, more than anybody to KNBR. And, I know Bill Lasky well because I went to fantasy camp for 15 years between ages 60 and 75, played two games every day.
10: Oh, wow.
5: And had all the top 30 Giants as coaches, including Bobby Bonds and Willie Mays, et cetera, et cetera. So I want to bring up two things. Nobody brings up the fact that Fargon destroyed our farm system, and that was one of the reasons that we won the World Series so many times. So it's going to take a while to rebuild it. And I see signs already. Every year I go to a dinner for awards for the best high school players and college players down here on the peninsula. So it's Stanford, Cal, and then Bellarmine and Mitty and all those sorts. Our scouts were avoiding those people, other far gone. Now they've changed the scouts, and they were at the dinner this year. And every year, the best scout award went to the Dodgers guy because he was picking off all these best players in our backyard that want to play for the team they grew up with. So the other thing I wanted to talk about is Devers has a real problem with his batting stance. I brought it up to Bill Lasky. He said he's not going to change his stance. But Bill is smart enough. He went on video and found his batting stance for the Boston Red Sox. He said it's totally different than the one he has now. He's striking out on fastballs because he's got his bat straight up in the air over his head, and his right foot is way the hell over to the right. That takes him too long to get around to hit a 90-mile-an-hour fastball. So even John Shea's called in about that. So they got to get that guy to change his batting stance and come back to what he was doing in Boston. I don't think you should get rid of him. He has a lot of potential, but he must be stubborn. And I don't know what the problem is. But Bill has already worked on this with John Shea, but I brought it up because I could see it. Just watching him on having somebody like Bobby Bonds teach you how to hit. That's the basic stuff he taught us is you have to have a level swing and you have to catch up to the fastest fastball that they're going to throw you. And I wouldn't blame Buster Posey for any of this. He inherited a mess. I called in over 100 times for the 4 years that Fargod was here and just, you know, asked, please get rid of him because he's the cause of the problem. So I hope I'm not talking too much. But
10: No, Bob, you went in half an hour. Talk as long as you want.
5: No, but I don't want to take other people's time.
10: Oh, what a sweetheart, Bob.
5: Yeah, I wanted to hit the high points.
10: Yeah.
5: It's going to take more than a year or two for Buster to overcome all the damage that Fargod did. So give him a break. He's the guy that brought in Rice. He'd be the last one I would trade. When you rebuild, you have to have three or four key players, and we have those guys already that are hitting. You don't want to trade those guys. You're not going to get that much when you already know he never strikes out. He's the best hitter in the whole major leagues. Mm-hmm. Why would you trade him? You're not going to get that much. So keep the good guys you got that you've now proven, these three or four guys like Lee and Casey Schmidt. Maybe he could play shortstop. And then I think the guy that keeps throwing Cooley on everybody,
10: Willie Adames.
5: He'd be the one guy, if he could get something, I would trade him. Because we have to have a good shortstop. There's a couple of really good young guys coming up through the minors, but I don't think they're ready yet. But if Casey could play shortstop, if he can play third, I know it's different, but he might be able to play shortstop. Give him a couple games, see how he does.
10: Yeah, Willie.
5: Thank you.
10: Thank you, Bob, for the call. That was a wonderful call, Bob, in Saratoga. Thank you. I'm sorry we had you waiting for so long. We had a lot of calls right now. 415-808-KMBR is the number. Please call in or text. You can text as well. But interesting to see that Bob is still a Posey truther. He doesn't think it's all on Posey. Fargod. He called him Fargod. He also mentioned Luis Arraez. You know, the question that Bob asked is that why would you trade Arraez? You know, why would you trade Arraez? He's the best player. Because he's an expiring contract. Because Luis Arraez is going to be a free agent at the end of this season. And if Arraez were to walk, it'd be interesting to see if the Giants, let's say Arraez makes it through the end of the year as a member of the Orange and Black. How much is that contract? How much are they going to offer him? And how many years? He's 29 years old. They're already locked into three very, very big contracts in Matt Chapman, Willie Adames, and Rafael Devers. Bryce Eldridge is going to be under team control for a couple of years now. But at some point, you're going to have to pay Bryce Eldridge as well. So it's a matter of money. It's a matter of years with Luis Arraez. And also, it's the guys coming up behind him. There's not enough spots right now. The Giants have too many players. Casey Schmidt, who is not a left fielder, is playing left field. Casey Schmidt's an infielder. You got him out there because you need to put him somewhere. I don't want to trade Luis Arraez either. I would love for him to be a member of the San Francisco Giants. But it becomes a kind of shuffling thing. If the Giants trade Luis Arraez, that opens up a spot at second base for Casey Schmidt. And caller a couple calls ago, Santino and Pacifica, mentioned Johnny Lovell and Joshua Gonzalez. They're both middle infielders. So not only do you have Casey Schmidt, a guy who can play second base right now, you've got guys in the minors, some of your best prospects, who can also play second base. It's going to be very interesting. It is going to be very interesting to see what the Giants are going to do. Alex, I see you. You are the first thing we're going to do in the very next block. Giants and Braves, their game was suspended. It's 3-2 Giants in the bottom of the second. That game will resume tomorrow morning at 11 a.m. They'll finish that game, and then they'll play the scheduled Wednesday game at 4:15 a.m. Call in now. Now's your chance. A lot of people venting. A lot of people playing GM. Whose fault is it? Who are you trading? What do you want back? We're talking about all of it. It's Anthony Garcia, a.k.a. Sports Anthony, on The Sports Leader.
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0: I have good news. I bet. The good news is that the Giants didn't lose that. The bad news is that the Giants didn't win today. Giants-Braves game suspended in Atlanta due to rain. First pitch was at 4:15 p.m. They got an inning and a half in, delayed at 5 p.m., and they decided about 2 hours later, right before we went on the air, that they were going to suspend the game. The Giants lead the Braves 3-2 in the bottom of the second. They finished the top of the second. They will resume the game tomorrow in the home half of the second. Giants and Braves, San Francisco leads by one. It's 3-2. They'll resume that game tomorrow at 11 a.m. They'll get that game in. And then they will play Wednesday's game as scheduled at 4:15 p.m. So not quite a doubleheader tomorrow. It's more like a 1.8 header. A 1.75 header tomorrow in Atlanta. Today was the first game of a 3-game series, and then tomorrow it'll be game one and game two. The number to call, 415-808-KNBR, 415-808-5627. We've been talking for the last hour and 18 minutes about the situation the San Francisco Giants are in. Buster Olney dropping a bombshell yesterday of ESPN, reporting that the Giants are taking offers, listening to offers to their three big contracts, Rafael Devers, Willie Adames, and Matt Chapman, that they're also taking offers for Robbie Ray and Luis Arraez. So we've had callers on Sports Phone all night talking about who should stay, who should go, what they would do. Like I said, 415-808-5627 is the number to call or text, 415-808-KNBR. 703 says that Posey has started a youth movement, all under 30 amongst their position players, Arraez, Schmidt, Lee, Ramos, Susak, and Eldridge, all under 30 years of age. And 805 really coming in and raining our parade, just like how the rain suspended the game in Atlanta today. 805 reminding us of the boogeyman, reminding us of the elephant in the room, and saying that the CBA salary cap is looming over next season, making tonight's discussion moot. And that is an excellent point, because the CBA ends, I believe, December 1, and who knows what's going to happen next season, if we'll even have a next season, or when next season will even start. Which I will tell you now is not good when you're an in-game host of a Major League Baseball franchise. If there is a strike or a lockout next season, someone needs to hire your boy. Also want to get to the YouTube chat. I like what Slack Rabbit said. Slack Rabbit thinking outside the box. Slack Rabbit says trade Arraez and then re-sign him next year. Genius. If the Giants could actually do that, if they want to re-sign Arraez, if they could trade Arraez for whoever and then re-sign him in the offseason, it's like you traded for your own guy. This is a thing that sports fans say a lot in regardless of sport, but I can't think of too many examples when that's actually happened. I can think of two off the top of my head. The Yankees traded Aroldis Chapman to the Cubs in 2016 when the Cubs won the World Series, and then re-signed him in the offseason, which felt unfair. And then it kind of happened with the Giants back in 2012. If you'll remember, Andres Torres, who was the starting center fielder for the Giants for the 2010 World Series, was a part of a trade to the New York Mets when the Giants traded for Angel Pagan. Pagan, the starting center fielder for the 2012 World Series championship team. And then I believe in 2013 or 2014, the Giants ended up getting Torres back. So it's happened before, although it does always feel like a pipe dream for sports fans that you'll trade someone at the deadline and then re-sign them in the offseason. I know that's what a lot of Giants fans were hoping they would do with Tyler Rogers last season. Unfortunately, did not happen. Mike Val giving Slack Rabbit some love. Slack Rabbit, you're a genius. You are a genius. Dilated Entertainment said, Viva Nicaragua. Shout out Nicaragua. And shout out Alex in San Mateo, who has been waiting for over 40 minutes. Alex, I cannot tell you how much I appreciate you waiting. The floor is yours. Alex from San Mateo, welcome to Sports Phone.
1: Hey, Anthony. Thanks for taking my call tonight. And it's great. Great to hear from you. I just kind of want to weigh in and for a couple things. So I want to take a more moderate approach to just selling everything. And in my opinion, yes, you got your usual suspects. You got to talk about the elephants in the room, Devers, Chapman, Adamas, Ray, Arise. They're fair game. The unfortunate thing here with the Devers, Adamas, and Chapman is they got those big contracts, and especially the Adamas and Chapman. They both have their no-trade clause, which if Posey wants to get it done, then you got to talk to Adamas and you got to talk to Chapman.
0: Yep.
1: And I think Chapman, you would get more for from the standpoint of there's a lot of teams out there that need a third baseman. And if you make it, I know he's talked about he doesn't want to play anywhere that doesn't have spring training in Arizona. I get that. But you also got to think how competitive these guys are. Absolutely. If they get traded to an absolute guaranteed postseason winner, then, yeah, I think you can make an arrangement. My issue with the Giants over the past couple years is they don't really necessarily play like they want to develop players. Like you would look at more recent years, it takes a special player to come up and absolutely tear the cover off the ball for them to even get playing time. You look at Bryce Eldridge, you look at Elliot Ramos, you look at all these guys, and unless they're playing out of their minds, then they're not going to get playing time. They're doing it right now. You just have all these veterans who you know who they are, and it's just not going to go anywhere. Because we're not going to win the World Series this year. Let's get that out of the way. It's not happening.
0: Well, not with that attitude, Alex. Not with that attitude, we're not going to win the World Series.
1: Probably not, but veterans are necessary, but it's just where the Giants are at right now. It's just not making sense. So, I mean, you even take a look at your Michael Confortos or your Mike Yastrzemskis. Every single time you give the veteran guys some sort of chance to play in the field every day, you're losing out on potential to develop your stars, the future. You lose out on the chance to develop Kyle Harrison. And you lose out on the chance to develop a Carson Wisenhunt. And you look at it right now, we have Adrian Hauser and Tyler Mahle.
0: Mm-hmm.
1: Those are two of the most – I love Posey. I'm not going to take him to task on it. He's still coming into his own. It is what it is. But when I look at Adrian Hauser and Tyler Mahle, those are some of the most frustrating signings that I've seen in very recent years. I mean, Hauser tonight, he went one inning and he gave up two earned runs already. And he has not gotten through four innings over the past – or he hasn't gone to five innings over the past, four or five starts. That's absolutely ridiculous. I'm sorry to say it, but we can't take that, especially when you have a Carson Wisenhunt, who I would be much more excited to see about develop. If he gives up four runs a game, hey, let him. He's a kid. He's going to get better.

Ray, and our boy Landon Roop. And they were two starters missing, but they had to fill that somewhere. And Carson Wisenhunt was in the mix. You'll remember Hayden Birdsong had to have Tommy John surgery. I think maybe he was part of their plans. Carson Wisenhunt, by the way, the PCL player of the month, pitcher of the month, in the month of May. And if the Giants get to a point where they are going to trade some guys and the focus of 2026 turns to developing players, I would not be surprised if Carson Wisenhunt is up here sooner rather than later. But it appears it's almost an organizational philosophy, Alex. And you'll notice that the Giants don't really spend a lot of money on pitchers. They don't break the bank for pitchers. And I think they got scared off a little bit. And this is just me speculating. I don't know this. It seems like they got scared off a little bit with those Johnny Cueto, Jeff Samardzija deals. And if you want to go back even further, Barry Zito. Because the Giants do not spend money on starting pitching. And they haven't in a very long time. They had two holes to fill in their starting rotation coming into 2026. And they filled them by signing in free agency two starters, Tyler Mahle and Adrian Hauser. Hauser's numbers don't really, you know, let's just say they're not all-stars, right? They're not all-stars. Tyler Mahle has been injured parts of the last 3 years. And when he's healthy, he's been good. But he has missed parts of each of the last three seasons. Two of the last three seasons significantly has missed a lot of time with injuries. And that's just not what the Giants do. And so I understand that if you look at the triplets, the three World Series the Giants won in 2010, 2012, and 2014, it was starting pitching and defense. It was pitching and defense. And the Giants seem like they have, I don't want to say scared off, but it doesn't seem like it's their MO anymore. It doesn't seem like it's their modus operandi anymore to go out and to give a starting pitcher a lot of money. Meanwhile, they haven't really developed a lot of starters either. I mean, Logan Webb, I think, is one of the best starting pitchers in all of baseball. Landon Roop came up through their minor league system. Robbie Ray was a free agent. They didn't break the bank on him. They spent a lot of money on Blake Snell and then let him walk in free agency. Kevin Gausman, who had some really great years here in San Francisco in 2019, 2020, and 2021. Gausman, you'll remember in that 107-win season in 2021, was an all-star. Mm-hmm. And then his contract came up, and the Giants didn't spend money on him either. And now you look on the flip side and look at what the Giants have done on the other side of the ball. Spent money on Chapman, extended him. Spent money on Adamas. Traded for a big contract in Rafael Devers. And I'm curious with what the Giants are doing now, where there was the report that they're listening to offers for Adamas, Chapman, Devers, Ray, and Arraez. If this new look, after they've traded the pieces that they've wanted to trade and gotten the pieces back that they've wanted to get, I'm curious if the focus and the philosophy once again turns to starting pitching and developing starting pitching and maybe spending big money on a free agent pitcher. And if you look at the free agent pitchers at the end of the season, there is one really, really, really big fish. As big a fish as you can get. His name is Tarek Skubal. He's a tiger fish, native to Lake Michigan in Detroit. I'm just assuming that Lake Michigan is in Detroit. Is it Lake Michigan by Detroit? I'm assuming, right? Probably. I don't know lakes very well. I know Lake Tahoe and Lake Titicaca. That's about it. But maybe they spend a lot of money on Tarek Skubal. Maybe that's the way they want to go. But this team has not spent money on pitchers. And look where we've been the last 10 years. I'm not saying it's because of that. Causation does not equal correlation. But this is not what this franchise does. And you look at that ballpark,

0: And we know about the wind, and we know about the jet stream. And it got to a point this season where people were saying, bring in the fences. And we know about Triple Zally and the 24-foot wall in right field, 24 feet, of course, for Hall of Famer Willie Mays. It's a pitcher's ballpark. And I don't think anyone knows that more than the Giants president of baseball operations, Buster Posey. I think he knows what wins and how to win at Oracle Park. The Giants have won 3 World Series since they moved to San Francisco in 1958. Buster Posey was on all 3 of them. There is nobody who has ever walked this planet that knows how to win championships, plural, with an S, at Oracle Park than Buster Posey. Had a caller earlier who continuously referred to Farhan as Fargon. Said that Buster inherited a bad hand. Maybe he did. Maybe he did. Some people saying fire Posey, which to me is wild. 162 plus 72, quick math, that's 233 games. You want to fire the president of baseball operations after 233 games? It's not even Father's Day yet. But you make a good point, Alex. You make a really, really good point, and I appreciate your call. Alex, I'll give you the floor one more time. Anything else you want to talk about?
1: Yeah, no, it's just, my thing is just pick a lane. I love, for as many memories as these guys have brought me, again, I'm never going to take Posey or discredit him. He's been a fantastic individual. In my eyes, he can never change.
0: Yeah.
1: What he can do with, and I respect the fact that he can make really, really in the moment sort of decisions. I respect him for that. Mm-hmm. It's something that Farhan never did. But for me at this point is figuring out when do we just cut off the veterans, mm-hmm, and let the young guns play. Because you think about it, Matt Chapman, if we trade Matt Chapman, mm-hmm, then you can go ahead and slide Casey Schmidt into his natural born position.
0: You can do that.
1: He gives you a solid defense and very great offense, mm-hmm, so far. So there's that. But my biggest issue is when we call a prospect and just let him ride on the bench. Look at Victor Vericoto, Jonah Cox, any one of these recent guys. It's just, that needs to stop. That absolutely needs to stop. We need to pick a lane and go with that. As far as I'm concerned, we can do a moderate sell-off, depending on who. If we get an offer we can't refuse, don't say no. Oh, but I would say, hey, there are some that I wouldn't trade. I don't want to see Logan Webb traded. I don't want to see Eldridge traded. No, they'd be crazy if they did that. I don't want to see Lee traded.
0: No, they're not
1: going
0: to trade Eldridge. Yeah.
1: Yeah, I don't want to see Lee traded. I don't want to see Schmidt traded. I don't want to see any of that. But we got to hear some offers, and that's where we're at. And at the end of the day, we have to develop pitching. If we're not going to buy it or free agency, we got to develop it. And that's what I love. I like seeing Landon Brew or Trevor McDonald struggle. Mm-hmm. If they're going to struggle, let them. Hey, they'll become more geared towards or better for their careers later on. That's what I
0: want to see. Yeah, Alex, I'm in agreement with you there. There's also Carson Wisenhunt, the lefty, in AAA right now. And like I said, if this season continues to go how it's gone, would not be surprised if Carson Wisenhunt comes up. And if they remain where they are in the standings and as many games back as they are in the wild card and in the division, then I think you just got to let these guys take their lumps. You know, Sometimes that's part of it. You got to let them learn, and sometimes you got to let them learn at the big league level. Alex from San Mateo, I appreciate you calling. Call back anytime. Thank you for calling Sports Fun.
1: Okay, thanks so much. You have a great night.
0: Absolutely. We go from San Mateo to Stockton. Robert in Stockton, you want to talk about Luis Arraez. Robert from Stockton, welcome to Sports Fun. How are you doing tonight?
2: Hey, how you doing?
0: Doing well. How are you?
2: I'm good. I've been listening to the broadcast, and I kind of have some thoughts about what you talked about in the last caller, but I'll stick with Luis Arraez. I love Luis Arraez. I thought I thought it was a great signing. I was ecstatic when they signed him. I thought he was going to make a big difference this year to the team, and it hasn't translated to winning. But I was a big fan. Some people were kind of down on him, so I'm a little bit proud of that.
0: Which, to me, Robert, was crazy to me. It was insane that there was a segment of the San Francisco Giants fan base that didn't like the Luis Arraez signing, because I remember last season when there were a couple of big moments in games when the Giants had runners with the bases loaded and one out, or second and third with two outs, or runner on third with one out, when the Giants would hit into a double play, or they would strike out swinging, or they would strike out looking, and everyone on Giants Twitter and Giants fans are saying, just put the ball in play. How hard is it to put the ball in play? And the Giants went out and signed a guy who might be the best in baseball at putting the ball in play. And for whatever reason, that infuriated some Giants fans, because he's too slow, or he doesn't hit for power, or he doesn't have a position. There was a caller earlier that said, oh, Luis Arraez signing, I'm not counting that to Posey. Why not? Why won't you give Buster Posey credit for that one? Everyone wants to blame Buster. How about we give him some credit? Luis Arraez has been one of the best defensive second basemen in the majors. Top five in hitting. Has just been an exciting player to watch. And isn't that why we watch sports? Isn't that why we're watching baseball in the San Francisco Giants? Are you not entertained? Luis Arraez is one of the most entertaining players on the Giants. I'm sorry. I'm sorry I cut you off, Robert. But that's still something to me that still sticks in my craw, that there were Giants fans that didn't like the Arraez signing, and he's only been one of the best players on the team in 2026. You may continue. I concede the floor back to you.
2: Yeah. It was a good signing. I thought it was what the team needed. Like I said, it hasn't really translated to wins, unfortunately. But I do think they need to move on from him, unfortunately.
0: Yep.
2: As much as I like him, I think they need to go. I just would like to see them go young. I'm a little bit traumatized from kind of extending some of the, or at least, you know, extending Chapman, signing Adames, some of these not old players, but kind of on the backside of their careers. Mm-hmm. And I just think, especially with what is coming down the pike in the farm with all the promising infielders, and Arraez being a second baseman, I do think they need to move on from him, unfortunately, because I love watching him.
0: Absolutely.
2: And so it's kind of hard for me to say that, because I honestly think he's one of the most exciting guys that I've seen in a while on the Giants, because, you know, even if people wanted to say, oh, well, he doesn't hit home runs, he only hits singles. I feel like his fingerprints are all over when the Giants score runs.
0: Oh yeah, absolutely.
2: You know what I mean?
0: Absolutely.
2: And I think he brings great energy. Yeah, it pains me to say that, but I do think they need to. I do think they need to move on from him. Hopefully, they can maybe trade him before the deadline and get something for him. I don't know if anybody's going to give us a blue chip prospect or anything like that.
0: With Arraez, I almost feel like it doesn't. Not that it doesn't matter what you get back from that trade, but with Arraez, who's a free agent, and you know, the Giants, the report anyway, that the Giants are listening to offers on Arraez, it's better to get something than nothing. And if Arraez is not in the Giants' long-term plans, and just reading the tea leaves, I'm curious as to if he is. The fact that they only signed him for 1 year, I think speaks volumes. I think the fact that Casey Schmidt is having such a great 2026, and second base, I believe, is where he has played most in his big league career, I think that speaks volumes. The fact that some of the Giants' best prospects in the minor leagues are middle infielders, I think, you know, I don't want to traitorize, and I think sometimes as sports fans, we get a little too loosey-goosey with, we should trade this person or we should trade that person, kind of forgetting that they're human beings and that what we're asking for or what we want is for these people who have emotions and experiences and are normal people like you and I. We're wishing upon them to uproot their family and their lives and move to a different city. And I know that they get paid millions of dollars to do that, but I still would imagine that's a difficult experience. But I think if you look at what's happening and if you kind of put everything together and you add everything up and you look at the equation or you can read the tea leaves, it seems like maybe Luis Arraez isn't long for this team, which is unfortunate because I love watching him play. He's been really great offensively and defensively, and he has been one of the best players on a team that is double-digit games under 500.
2: I mean, he feels like a giant, you know, and you want to honor that, but
0: yeah,
2: you know, for me, I'm just traumatized from, you know, what's gone on with Adames and Chapman and just what's happened this year. So
0: yeah. And Robert, I mentioned the last caller that it's not the Giants' MO to spend on pitching. And this is just me speculating. I don't know this for a fact, but it may be a coincidence that they stopped spending big money on pitchers after Johnny Cueto and Jeff Samardzija. And now you have these three big contracts, Chapman, Devers, and Adames. And there's a lot of fans who feel like those three guys haven't lived up to those contracts. You know, you can debate that all you want. That's what we're doing right now. But I'm curious if the same way that the Giants brass maybe got scared off of spending big money on pitchers, is this going to scare the Giants from spending big money on hitters? You know, it's not our money. They have to decide what they want to do with it. And they have decided that they want to give Chapman $150 million and give Adames, I believe, $180 million, and they absorb Devers' contract in the trade, which I feel like you have to do, by the way. And the offense is coming around, but it wasn't where I think people feel like it needed to be in the beginning parts of the season. And also, when you got pitching the way it's been right now for the Giants, that the hitting hasn't been able to overcome that. So it's interesting. It's an interesting time. Robert, thank you for the call. But it really does feel like for the first time in a long time, this Giants organization is at a crossroads. And we are at a crossroads because we've got another caller from the East Bay, Roy from San Leandro. Roy, welcome to Sports Phone. How are you doing on this fine evening?
3: Hey, Tony, how's it going?
0: It's going well, Roy. How are you, brother?
3: Not too bad. Hey, look, man, you're hosting a great show. I just want to
0: appreciate that. Thank you, Roy. That means a lot.
3: You know, I just wanted to say real quick that going forward, what the Giants need to do is reinvest like the White Sox did in their organization. You see, the White Sox have come up.
0: Mm-hmm.
3: They hired more scouts.
0: Mm-hmm.
3: They did things. They got rid of some players that were actually good on their team last year, but they were 63 and I think 102 or something like that. And so regardless to what goes, I agree with that guy about Bob, that guy named Bob that you talked to,
0: mm-hmm.
3: about Arraez. You know, the wherever the man go, he helped boost the offense.
0: Yep.
3: I don't care if it's a good hitting team or weak hitting team. Wherever he goes, they don't really need to trade him unless you can get two good prospects. You know, so what the Giants need to do is right now they need to see how they could maybe dump payroll if possible,
0: mm-hmm.
3: because the only one of those teams players that I really think that, you know, if teams go for it, it would probably be Devers. It wouldn't be Chapman or else Willie Adames, but it would be Devers or else Arraez. You know, and what the Giants need to do is, you know, just sell off those those pitchers, that guy named Mayo and that other guy, Hauser.
0: Yeah, Malian Hauser. I will say this about what you mentioned, Roy. And I think some people think that maybe trading, this isn't fantasy sports. This isn't fantasy baseball. And I think one may contend, and we can have this argument. I know there are a lot of fans have said this. I think some fan at some point tonight, whether it's on the YouTube chat, whether they texted in, whether they called in, I think every fan has brought up at least one player that they wanted to trade. And those names are Devers. Someone said they should trade Adamas. Someone said they should trade Chapman. Someone said they should trade Malian Hauser. I don't know how willing these other 29 teams are to take on these players and to take on these contracts. So, yeah, in theory, one might want, like Roy, you're saying, just to shed these contracts. I don't know if teams are going to want to do that. I don't know if teams are going to want to take on these contracts.
3: Well, that's my whole point. Because, see, what I'm saying is that, you know, to just go ahead and let it play out.
0: Yeah.
3: And what the guys need to do, just like this World Series that's going on in college, those Georgia teams are just out of this world. That back catcher, I mean, it's almost like he another Buster Posey. And they got two real good pitchers on there, a right-hander and a left-hander. You know, that's why I'm saying just forget about all this and just go forward, you know, to build up your minor leagues. Yep. So the Giants could compete with St. Louis, New York, and all those in Milwaukee. Yep. I mean, ain't nothing you can do. Just like one caller called in and talked about this Harrison stuff.
0: Yep.
3: Getting him back. Well, he's not coming back.
0: He's not.
3: That's good. Right. That's like that old Giant fight song, Bye Bye Baby. I mean, you know, so, I mean, he ain't coming back. You know, so what I'm saying is that, you know, just to go ahead on, reinvest in your organization right now like the White Sox did. And just go forward. Hey, look, thanks a lot, Tony. I really appreciate it.
0: Roy, I appreciate it. Call back anytime. Thank you for the call, Roy, from San Leandro. Want to get to the text line real quick. 415 corrected me. I am not infallible. I, in fact, am very fallible. I said that Robbie Ray was a free agent signing. He was not. Robbie Ray, the Giants traded Mitch Haniger and Anthony DeSclafani to the Mariners. So that was a trade. I've got two calls. I'll take one now before I go to break. Chris in Santa Clara. Chris in Santa Clara, we're going down to the peninsula. Chris in Santa Clara, welcome to Sports Phone. What do you got?
4: Yeah, so, you know, the no-trade contracts, those guys aren't going anywhere. So I think let's adjust the conversation to say that for the next 3 years, maybe longer for some of them, those guys are not leaving. Just it's off the table, they're here. And it's not just that, those are the faces of the franchise.
0: Mm-hmm.
4: So losing is now a part of being, you know, in the Giants franchise. And, you know, where I think the conversation needs to be is how to adjust to keep some baseball excitement for the younger generation. Because the players are not, you know, they're there, and that's how they're going to perform. And so how do we kind of adjust it? Because, I mean, I'll tell you right now, if you come down to Santa Clara County, go out to East San Jose, go, you know, you just see if you can get an hour or two where, you know, staff will send you down, just go hang out and just watch. Guaranteed 2/3 of the Caps are L.A. Caps down here.
0: Oh, wow.
4: This is Dodger country in Santa Clara.
0: No kidding. I didn't know that. Question.
4: Yeah, this is the northern end of SoCal. This is not the southern end of San Francisco. You head over to the East Bay. I mean, the Giants successfully chased out the A's. They are not harvesting any of that. There's no advertising. There's nothing. There's no Riz. You know, I think the Giants are whatever it is in terms of the people making the decisions at the top. They're not using the opportunity to dominate and to shape the area.
0: Mm-hmm.
4: You know, if you go down to SoCal, and I'm sure you have, the moment you cross into, like, you know, Santa Barbara County coming down Highway 101,
0: yeah,
4: or you go all the way out to the far reaches of Riverside or San Bernardino County, I mean, that far out, it's Dodgers everywhere.
0: Yeah.
4: They've got so much co-branding going on. You don't see that in the Bay Area with the Giants. You know, they're just freaking, they're almost invisible. So I'm kind of nudging you to say, okay, if these are the faces of the franchise and you want to build truly for the future, what's it going to take to create the energy among the younger generation?
0: Well, I mean, it's simple. They have to win. Winning cures everything. I mean, you mentioned it's all Dodgers in Santa Clara, which to me is surprising. The Dodgers have made 13 straight playoffs, 14 straight playoffs. They've won 3 World Series with an asterisk. I'll call it 2.5. And they're the 2-time defending World Series champions. It's they win. It's because they're winning. I'm not really worried about that. If the Giants win and they start winning, they're going to get everyone back. And I don't really, what I've seen, I don't really think that they've lost a lot. I mean, I'm at that ballpark every single day. I am at every single home game. We've got 35,000 at Oracle every game, at least, if not more.
5: I've been going to the games. I'm not saying that's not happening.
0: Yeah.
5: I'm kind of questioning, looking ahead, figuring the next 3 years, the Giants are going to be much more of a Colorado Rockies level of performance. I mean, if they trade a rise and if they start trading players this year, this team's going to finish 67-95. If they keep the guys and say, listen, we're going to try to keep our best players and we're going to try to go in on those guys to balance these no-trade guys, well, then I think they got a chance to be, 79-83, somewhere in there. They make it up to 81-81.
0: I mean, that's where they've been the last 4 seasons, right? And people want to blow it up.
5: Which is no problem. But, I think people have to make a decision. Are they willing to go 67-95 for 2 or 3 years on a blow-up? Or do they want to be a good, competitive, mid-level team for a few years to let these contracts expire? Because I think those are the 2 choices.
0: Yeah.
5: And it's about being honest, right? And we got to be direct. I'm not upset about that. I think it's more how to get real with where things are. And is that okay? Because 2/3 of major league teams don't make the playoffs.
0: Absolutely.
5: They got plenty of fans coming to their games and lots of love and stuffed animals and concerts. I mean, people got all kinds of stuff going, right? It doesn't mean that you're not going to bring people to the park.
0: Yeah.
5: It means, I think people have to choose. Do they really want to go all the way down to the bottom for a few years and then see if they can build it back up or be a mid team and then kind of see what happens?
0: Yeah. Well, Chris, I think you bring up a good point, which is with the contracts. I don't know how, even if they wanted to rebuild, don't know how much they can do if the pieces that they have, they can't move if that's what they want to do. So it'll be very interesting, Chris, from Santa Clara to see what happens. And I've mentioned it before, it really does feel like for the first time in a long time, this Giants franchise is kind of at a crossroads. What do they do? The report from Buster Olney that they've got 5 guys that are listening to offers from 5 guys. So what happens? And it's clear that you got cornerstones, right? You've got Bryce Eldridge. You've got Casey Schmidt, Logan Webb. I see tweets all the time saying trade Logan. I mean, is he part of the studs? Is he a cornerstone? Is he part of the franchise? I would hope so too. I really love Logan. I like him as a person, like him as a pitcher. I've had a chance to interview him and talk to him. Just a fantastic player, fantastic human being. Chris, I'm up against it. I got to go to break. Thank you for the call. Call back anytime. Steven in Santa Rosa, I see you. You will be the first thing I do when we come back. 1 segment left. It's Sports Phone with Sports Anthony on the Sports Leader.
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19: If you're caring for an aging parent, you may feel quite often that you're alone in what you're doing. But you're not. Not by a long shot. According to a new report by the Pew Research Center, 10% of U.S. adults are caring for a parent over age 65. Millions more are caring for a spouse or partner 65 or older. Beyond the sheer numbers, this report, perhaps unsurprisingly, found a major difference in caregiver well-being between men and women. One psychologist we spoke to suggested thinking 5 years in the future and imagining where you are right now. Will you be glad you took something on, or regretful that you didn't? You also need to cut yourself some slack, he said, especially women. 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You might need to ask for help before you burn out. You'll be so glad you did. I'm Dr. Sanjay Gupta, helping you live a better life.
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0: They needed their umbrella tonight in Atlanta. The Giants and the Braves, the first game of this three-game series, was suspended. After the middle of the second, the Giants lead 3-2. They will resume that game tomorrow, 11 a.m. local time here in the Bay Area. Of course, you can listen right here on the Sports Leader. And then they will play their Wednesday game as scheduled, 4:15 p.m. first pitch, a 1.8 header. Not quite a double header, a 1.8 header. Here on Sports Phone, it's Anthony Garcia, a.k.a. Sports Anthony. Our last caller of the night, because I got to get out of here. Steven from Santa Rosa, you have the final word. Steven, welcome to Sports Phone. How are you doing tonight?
24: I'm great, Anthony. I appreciate it. Long-time listener, first-time caller. You do a great show.
0: I appreciate that. You should have called in before, Steven from Santa Rosa. Appreciate you calling in. You can call back any... No. I'm glad you finally called in. What do you got?
24: So, first off, I love Buster for everything that he's done for the Giants. And I want to say that I'm coming at this from a macro level, not a micro level. A lot of your listeners are a lot more in tune to the intricacies of this Giants team than I am. But I just believe that in any sport, really, and just going back, great players do not seem to have much success in terms of being in a president or GM type of role. And I think the reason for that is because of the success that they had in their experience, and they try to re-emulate that, right? I mean, I wouldn't be surprised if Buster, with our pitching staff, thought, hey, I you know, played with Brian Wilson. I played with Sergio Romo. They pulled something out of themselves with a combination of hard work, moxie, mojo, whatever you want to call it. Mm-hmm. But not everyone's Brian Wilson. Not everyone is Tim Lincecum or Matt Cain.
0: Yep.
24: I mean, it's the same thing with John Lynch down in Santa Clara with the 49ers. And so I love Buster so much. And I just don't know, though, if he's going to be able to get out of that mindset of his own experience trying to remake those 2010, 12, and 14 teams. That's not what we have in our system and on the roster currently. So I just want to get your thoughts on that. And thank you.
0: Yeah, I appreciate the call, Stephen, from Santa Rosa. You know, Buster only knows what he knows, and it would make sense that someone, and I don't want to speak on behalf of Buster Posey. I don't know what goes on in his head. But, you know, it makes sense, and this is me speculating here, that someone who has won 3 World Series probably knows what it takes to win the championship. And it also makes sense that he would perhaps try to emulate how he won as a player, would try to mirror that as an executive. And you do make a good point about sometimes it doesn't work. Former great players then becoming executives. Off the top of my head, I can think of Michael Jordan, the owner.
24: Magic Johnson.
0: Yeah, Michael Jordan, Magic Johnson. I think of Wayne Gretzky, who was a coach with the then Coyotes. Did not lead them to success. But I would counter.
24: And I think Buster.
0: I would counter. I would counter with an Ozzie Newsome, with the Baltimore Ravens, who led them to success. Mm-hmm. And then you got Jerry West, who's one of the best executives maybe in the history of sports. Who
24: I would agree that he's a major outlier, 100%.
0: Yeah, who was the man in charge of the Shaq Kobe Lakers, and then played a big role with our Warriors when they won their titles. So it can be done.
24: Great counterpoint.
0: I think that just because it hasn't, or there's example that it hasn't, doesn't mean it can't. But you know, when you hear people talk about Buster Posey, and one of the things that they always mention is how smart he is, and how bright he is, and how intelligent he is, and how if someone was going to run for president or be a politician, it'd be Buster. And I understand people's frustration. I understand that people are upset because, one, I think everyone expected worst case. I think this is beyond the worst case scenario for 2026. I don't think anyone thought that it could get this bad. We're there, I believe, right now, the second worst team in the National League in terms of record. I think a lot of people had them kind of competing for that final wild card spot. They finished 2 games back of the final wild card spot last year. I don't think anyone thought it was going to be this bad. So I understand people's frustrations with 2026, and you combine that with people's frustration over the last 10 seasons because they made the playoffs once. And I would say how I feel about it is, I always say this all the time when I host a show. I'm not a homer. I'm an optimist. And yeah, I do work for the team. So, you know, take that with a grain of salt. But I think we got to let this play out just a little bit. It's been a year and 2 months, 233 games. Buster has been the president of baseball operations. Hasn't even been a year and a half. Let's see what happens. And I've said this all show long. The Giants, it feels like for the first time in a really, really long time, are at a crossroads. So what's Buster going to do? Maybe he does decide to sell everything off. Maybe he does decide to tear it down to the studs. And then maybe they turn into the Astros, who won 2 World Series in 6 seasons. We'll see. Maybe he goes the way of Michael Jordan. We'll see. But we got to let it play out. But Stephen from Santa Rosa, I do understand the frustration. And I do understand just the curiosity of it all. I've got a really good friend who I will not name. And they were telling me, as beat writers, as observers, as media, that they don't care if the team is good or bad. They only care that the team is interesting. And this Giants team is very, very interesting. And they're there in a very, very interesting situation. It does feel like the future of this franchise, I don't want to say it's at stake, but it does feel like we're going to get a direction of the franchise sooner rather than later? Do they keep some pieces and try to build around it? Or do they go full rebuild? It remains to be seen. Steven from Santa Rosa, thank you for calling. Appreciate you waiting. Call back anytime.
24: Appreciate you so much. Have a good night.
0: You too. Before we go, there has been some controversy regarding hats with the San Francisco Giants and what happened on Pride Night on Friday. And I do want to say a little bit about that, if you'll allow me. There were some pitchers who wrote Bible verses on their hats. There was a pitcher who didn't wear the Pride hat. That's their prerogative. That's their right. And I do think, interestingly enough, that we as a society, sometimes we talk too much. There's Twitter and there's Instagram and there's all sorts of social media. There's the text line. There's the YouTube chat. We're so quick to voice our opinions. And we're so quick to just say things and kind of add to the cacophony of noise. There's a phrase that I love, a quote that I love. It's, opinions are like buttholes. Everyone has them and most of them stink. But when there are times like this, when the controversial times for this organization with the Pride hats, I think sometimes it really helps to listen. I think sometimes we're in such a rush to say things and to get our opinion across and to get our voices heard that I think sometimes we forget to hear other people, and we forget to listen to what other people have to say. And I think in times like this, that not only do we need to listen, I think we need to listen to our leaders. I think we need to listen to our elders, the people in our community who we love and who we respect. That leads me to a quote from Giants color commentator, a gentleman who we all know and love. And I've had a chance to talk to him and meet him. And he is as fantastic, if not more, as a person than he is a broadcaster, which is surprising because he's a tremendous broadcaster. His name is Mike Kruko. And I want to read a quote from Mike Kruko that he gave to the great Ann Killian in the San Francisco Chronicle. Here's what Mike Kruko had to say. He said, quote, "I think that you have a right as a player to believe and say whatever you want. But you have to take a broader look at the city you're playing in. What makes San Francisco so great is the acceptance of others. Ethnicities, opinions, cultures. And that extends to the gay community. I would just hope they would understand the demographic of San Francisco and respect people for who they are. What you do to your uniform, that has weight to it. You can offend people. And why would you do that?" End quote. I thought that was a really pointed and important quote from someone who we've been listening to for over 30 years, from the great Mike Kruko. And I want to say this lastly, and then we'll say goodnight. And I'll see you down the road. I do not speak for the San Francisco Giants organization. I don't speak for KNBR. I speak for myself. I speak for Anthony Garcia. I'd say my whole name, but I don't want you guys knowing it. I said this on the microphone last year when we signed off on the Say Hey pregame show on Pride Day last year, and I want to say it again. As far as I am concerned, the San Francisco Giants and Oracle Park are for everyone. Everyone, as far as I, Anthony Garcia, am concerned, everyone is accepted and welcome. If you are a member of the LGBTQ plus community, you are welcome. If you are an ally of that community, you are welcome. There is only one demographic that is not welcome at Oracle Park. I say this in jest. And that group of people are the Los Angeles Dodgers and the Los Angeles Dodgers fans. I usually sign off by saying put Barry in the Hall of Fame. And I just said that right now. But I will sign off tonight by saying all the power to all the people. 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Sports Anthony, hosting Sports Phone on the Sports Leader. I am back on June 29, which is in 13 days, 2 weeks from yesterday. Giants and Braves will resume today's game at 11 a.m. tomorrow. 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
16: 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But are they safe? And do they really work? Well, first, let's talk about actual magnesium. 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And most people get enough of it simply from the foods they eat. Now, if you're not getting enough, there are a few different types of supplements you can try. But as always, you should talk to your doctor before starting any new medication or supplement, whether it's prescription or over-the-counter. Now, when it comes to the science, we looked into this, and I gotta say, there's not a lot of strong evidence that magnesium supplements will actually help you sleep. 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And maybe it's those things then that help you get some better sleep. I'm Dr. Sanjay Gupta, helping you live a better life.
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0: Is there anything better than kids doing the national anthem? The Summit Elementary School. You guys absolutely nailed that. Way to go. All right, it's foggy. It's drizzly. It's a damp night here at Truist Park. The lineups are being exchanged right now at home plate. Tony Vitello's first trip here, so they're going over all the grounds rules. Walt Weiss out, the manager of the Braves. 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First for the visiting Giants, they're 29-43 on the year. Fourth place in NL West, 16.5 back of division-leading Los Angeles. Here's Tony Vitello's lineup for game one of this three-game set. Leading off at second base, Luis Arraez, 319 on the year. He had a nice homestand, 8-for-28 with a double and a couple of triples. Batting second, the designated hitter, Bryce Eldridge, 317 on the year. How about that? 10-for-22 in the homestand, three homers. Matt Chapman batting third, playing third. Three homers, 9-for-20 on the homestand. So maybe the three hottest hitters for the Giants, 1-2-3 tonight. Batting fourth at first base, Rafi Devers hitting fifth. In right field, Jung-Hoo Lee, 10-for-25 on the homestand. Batting sixth at shortstop, Willie Adames. Batting seventh in left field again, Casey Schmidt, 6-for-26 on the homestand. Batting eighth in center field, Drew Gilbert. And batting ninth, doing the catching, Daniel Susak. So that's Arraez, Eldridge, Chapman, Devers, Lee, Adames, Schmidt, Gilbert, Susak. And on the mound tonight for San Francisco, Adrian Houser, still looking for his first ever win against the Braves. He's 0-for-5 career with a 5-1-9, and the numbers aren't good at Truist Park. He's 0-2 with an 8-4-9, but he did strike out a season-high 6, his last start against the Nationals. All right, time for the Braves starting lineup. They're 46-25, best record in all of baseball. First place in the National League. He's 7.5 games ahead in the division. Here's Walt Weiss, the manager of the Braves lineup for game one. Leading off the catcher, Drake Baldwin, just off the IL today. Just activated. He had a strained oblique. One of the best young catchers in baseball. He's hitting 303 with 13 home runs. Batting second, center field, Michael Harris. Batting third at first base, Matt Olson. He has 20 home runs on the year. That's fourth best in the majors. Batting fourth, the second baseman, Ozzie Albies. Batting fifth, the designated hitter, forever giant, Dom Smith, having a nice year for the Braves, 282 with six home runs. Batting sixth in left field, another forever giant, Mauricio Dubon. Batting seventh at third base, Austin Riley. I think you guys know the right fielder who's hitting eighth, Mike Yastrzemski, 232 on the year with three home runs. He's driven in 18. Batting ninth, the shortstop, Ha-Seong Kim. So that's Baldwin, Harris, Olson, Albies, Smith, Dubon, Riley, Yastrzemski, Kim, starting lineup for the Braves. The umpires for tonight's game, Jordan Baker is the crew chief. He's behind home plate, the tallest umpire in the major leagues. He's 6'6". Batting. The first base umpire, Junior Valentine, he wishes he was batting first, but he's at first base tonight. At second, Rob Drake, and at third base, Stu Sherwater. On the mound for the Braves tonight, Grant Holmes, his 14th start of the season. No decision his last start. And since it's radio, he's a cross between Kenny Powers and Kenny Powers. 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You need a champion. 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Rod Beck was the name I was thinking of, darn it. This copyrighted broadcast is presented by Authority of the San Francisco Giants. It may not be reproduced or retransmitted in any form. The accounts and descriptions of this game may not be disseminated without the express written consent of the San Francisco Giants. We're ready for baseball, a damp night here in Atlanta. Luis Arraez is taking his final practice swings. He's digging in. It's going to be a wet surface tonight. And remember, you can't throw a wet ball hard if you're in the infield. And here with the play-by-play for all nine innings is the Hall of Famer, John Miller.
1: FP, thank you. And they will be starting this one in a light drizzle. And it's been falling for a while. And at no time did they ever put the tarp out over the field. Here's a fastball up and away. Now the pitch, swing, and a foul off the bat of Luis Arraez off to the left. One ball, one strike to Luis Arraez. Now the pitch, and Holmes misses up and away. So it's 2-1, the time and temp, 7:16 Eastern Daylight Time. First pitch, 69 degrees. Very humid, as you might expect. It's raining. Hard to get more humid than that. Now the pitch is pulled foul. Soft liner right past the Giants' first base coach, Shane Robinson. Two balls and two strikes to count. The time and temp sponsored by Kalshi. Kalshi, trade on anything, even the game. Now the pitch. Swing, and there's a drive in the left field. Hit well. Going back, still going back, and over the head of Dubon. He was playing it very shallow, and that ball carried well beyond him. He could not get back in time, and Arraez into second with a stand-up double.
0: Yeah, the rain has really picked up since Luis Arraez got in the batter's box. And watching him run to second, he was very cautious around first base with the wet base and his turn to second. And I think that might have affected Dubon looking up into the raindrops, got over his head.
1: Now, here is Bryce Eldridge and a check swing pitch in there for a called strike. So it is 0-1 now to Eldridge. And it is a kind of a, it wouldn't say a heavy rain necessarily, but a steady rain falling. Now Eldridge swings on a hard ground ball into right field, off the glove of the diving Albies. Coming over to third is Arraez, and he'll be stopped there by Gary Pettis. And the Giants have runners at first and third. Eldridge hit it just out of the reach of Albies, who ranged back into his left, made a dive for it. The ball, he might have overshot it a little bit as the ball bounced off the heel of his glove and ricocheted into shallow right center.
0: I think Gary Pettis wanted to send Luis Arraez, but he was coming easy into third base because it's wet. He couldn't go full speed, so he had to hold him. He probably could have scored if it was dry.
1: But he's at third with nobody out. And here's Matt Chapman, middle infield, double play depth. Chapman takes low. Ball one, a 94-mile-an-hour sinker. So the Giants with an immediate threat. Arraez at third, Eldridge at first. Now the set, Holmes pitches. That is called a strike. That one around the inside. And if he had challenged that one, I think he would have gotten it overturned. That was a very low strike given by the very tall Jordan Baker. Now the pitch, that is very low with a sinker, and the count is 2-1. Holmes, for the year, in 13 starts, a 4.05 earned run average, averaging a little over 5 innings per start. Now there is a ball off the inside. He tried the breaking ball there, the slider, which is one of his most effective pitches, and the count now is 3-1. With Rafael Devers on deck. Now the set, here it comes. Swing, and there's a high fly ball into a medium right. In and to his left goes Yastrzemski into foul ground. Makes the catch, tagging at third and bluffing toward the plate is Arraez. Ended up just being a pop-up. Yaz had a long run for it, but it was hit so high in the air that gave him all the time he needed to get to it.
0: Now maybe a gamble on that one if that's the second out, but with nobody out and that being the first out, not going to take a chance. See if Rafi Devers can drive in a run.
1: So Chapman had everything in his favor, had a 3-ball, 1-strike count, but just able to hit a pop-up. And it was a ball right down the middle of the plate, so I'm sure he's very frustrated with that one. And there is a ball that misses to Rafael Devers. Middle infield double play depth. And Holmes, if he gets a double play ball, the Giants won't score at all. Now the pitch is up and away. 2-0 the count. That was a cutter at 91 miles an hour. Holmes, 66 2/3 innings pitch before tonight. 60 hits allowed, plus 29 walks. And he's given up a lot of home runs, 13 homers. Now he throws a called strike with a cutter in there, and it's 2-1. Nothing. But the Giants with Arise at third, Eldridge at first. The pitch on the way. And it's low and in. Went to a curveball that time at 83 miles per hour. And the count, 3-1. Another 3-1 count. He threw a sinker at 94 miles an hour down the middle to Chapman, who got the pop-up. Now he throws, and it's a swinging strike. That was a cutter. And he could not make contact on it. Now it's full, 3-2. That one was up about belt high and cutting back toward the middle of the plate. 3-2. Now time is asked for by Devers. Braves lost 4 out of their 5 against the White Sox and Mets last week. So they're trying to get it turned around here at home. There goes the runner from first. The ball is swung on and foul tipped by Devers. He just got a piece of that fastball. And Eldridge will have to go back to first.
0: How about Tony Vitello starting Bryce Eldridge in a 3-2 count with a strikeout hitter up? Really aggressive. If you remember last year, Rafi Devers had a real big series here in Atlanta. He golfed the ball out to right field. It was almost off the plate.
1: He's not running this time. And Devers takes way outside and a high. Ball 4. Another fastball. And he missed by plenty on that one. And now the bases are loaded. And here comes Jung-Hoo Lee. We're going to get a Habas Law mound visit. The Atlanta pitching coach is Jeremy Hefner. He goes out there, and he was asking the bad boy to, he wanted something to be brought out, it appears. You think, is it getting a little muddy on the pitcher's mound, or what?
0: Could be that, or a towel. Humid night. Seems like Grant Holmes is having trouble with the grip. It's raining, it's humid. He's going to the rosin bag a lot, but sometimes that rosin bag gets wet, and I think they're bringing out a new rosin bag that's dry.
1: Ah. There you have it. The new rosin bag is delivered. Giants leadoff hitter tonight, Luis Arraez, doubled over the head of the left fielder. The leadoff batter is sponsored by Ayala, Morgan, and Bazard. When you've been injured in an auto accident, you don't just need an attorney. You need a heavy hitter. Contact Ayala, Morgan, and Bazard. So now with the bases loaded, here is Jung-Hoo Lee. And he's been one of the hottest hitters on the planet of late. And he takes a called strike, a ball that bounced off the glove of Drake Baldwin, the catcher, a slider to the outside, and it just came back and just barely caught the black on the outside edge. Jung-Hoo Lee with a .331 batting average. Infield backed up, double play depth. Now Holmes misses way outside and high for a ball. One ball and one strike. Some pitchers aren't that comfortable when it gets a little wet and a little muddy out there. Holmes throws. Lee swinging. He hits a high drive into center, going back into his right into deep left center. The center fielder, Harris, makes the catch. All of the Giants runners tag. Arise comes in to score. Eldridge goes over to third. And Devers just bluffed toward second. And Harris threw the ball back into second base. So Jung-Hoo Lee knocks in the first run of the night. 1-0, Giants. And here comes Willy Adames. In the rain in Atlanta. And we can see that their lights are reflecting bits of water. Not, you wouldn't call it standing water. It just shows, I think, that it's getting more and more wet out there on the infield dirt. The pitch now, and it's high and tight. Ball 1 to Willy Adames. Adames has been struggling lately at the plate. .229 average, 11 homers, 18 doubles for the year. Now the pitch. He takes one. It bounces in the dirt in front of the plate. Ricochets off the catcher Baldwin and up the third baseline. And over to second base goes Devers. As soon as that ball hit off the catcher, he took off. And Baldwin ended up having to go, what, 25, 30 feet up the third baseline to pick it up.
0: Yeah, Devers got up after he slid head first into second. His whole uniform is mud. He weighs about 10 pounds more than he did when he was on first base.
1: Now the pitch. Low and outside. Ball 3. Missed badly with that one.
0: important here to be patient. Grant Holmes is showing you that he can't get a grip on the ball. He's wiping his pants after every pitch. He's going to the rosin bag. He doesn't know where it's going.
1: And he's thrown 25 pitches in the inning now, so it's been a stressful inning. One run is in, and there are runners at second and third. Eldridge at third, and Devers at second. 3-0 the count and the pitch. And that is in there for a called strike. And it was a borderline pitch. I think Adames thought maybe he had gotten his walk there, but it just hit the top of the strike zone right on the inside corner. 3-1. So he did not groove it. 3-1 pitch. Swing and a miss, and he chased a sinker away, and now it's 3-2. And he went for one. That ball came back and hit the outside corner. So not a good pitch to hit. Now it's a full count, 3-2. Adames, a base hit can mean a couple of runs here. Eldridge at third, Devers at second. The pitch, swing and a foul tip into the glove of Baldwin. He struck him out, and the inning is over. The Giants come up with just the one run on the sac fly by Jung-Hoo Lee. So now Hauser will take the mound. 1-0 Giants on the Liberty Group Protect Your Assets Giants.
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1: 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Here is a ball up and away now from Adrian Hauser to Drake Baldwin. Baldwin, Rookie of the Year last year. And he's missed almost a month's time on the injured list just back tonight. He takes, and that is off the outside for a ball. Hauser's had problems in the first inning of games, and he throws. And that is off the inside. 3-0. And this is a part of the issue. He has a hard time finding his stride early on. 3-0 pitch. That is in there for a called strike. Baldwin, 303 average, 13 home runs, even though he's just missed the last month of the year. Got a 932 OPS, which is spectacular. Now he swings and he hammers one into center field. Way back there. You can forget about this one. And it is over everything out there. 473 feet is the estimate over the center field wall. Over the wall, over the hitter's backdrop. I thought it was going to hit the scoreboard. And one batter in, Atlanta has tied the game.
0: Just a 3-1 fastball right down the middle. If you're playing tic-tac-toe, it was the center square. And Drake Baldwin, right off the DL, goes deep. It's not that easy. It's 14th home run of the year.
1: Now here is ball one to Harris. So far, that 473-foot home run, that was the only pitch that he's thrown in the strike zone. And he misses up and in. It's almost sort of explains why he's not in the strike zone. 2-0 the count, Harris. And that is a called strike. 2-1 now to Harris. That was right on the outside corner, knee high. Harris has power himself and speed. Left-handed hitter slashes one down the left field line. Foul. And off the netting above the sidewall.
0: I think the 473 might be a little short on the guesstimate. That's the furthest home run I've seen all year.
1: 2-2 pitch. There's a swing and a line drive. Base hit into center field. He got jammed with that one and muscled it. Second baseman Arise angled back into his right, but he had no chance to get it. So Harris gets a base hit. And the those first inning blues continue for Adrian Hauser. So the count now, or the batter now, will be Matt Olson. He's the check of Who's on Deck, sponsored by TimberTech. 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Now, the tall, powerful left-handed hitter, Olson, takes a called strike. Right at the top of the strike zone there is first pitch strike. Hauser throws, and that is in, strike two call. So quickly, no balls, two strikes to Matt Olson, Iron Man, outstanding defensive player, and very powerful. He's got 20 home runs this year. 20 homers, 51 batted in. And he has played in every game. He's got a long consecutive game streak going. Now the pitch on the way, and that misses off the outside for a ball. 473-foot home run is the longest home run by any hitter in Major League Baseball so far this year. Now the pitch. Swing and a miss. He struck him out with a changeup. Beauty. And that is how he gets his first out in this inning. Nick Kurtz of the Athletics in Las Vegas this past Friday hit one 471 feet. Although the way the ball was carrying in Vegas is like you're playing it up in Denver at high altitude. The ball was just flying there. Now here's a ball low and inside to Ozzie Albies. The sleight of build switch hitter, batting left-handed, but he has a lot of power. 1-1, last of the first, one out. Harris, the runner at first. Albies, 10 home runs this year. Now the pitch, swing, and a high fly ball up into the rain. Over to his right a bit. And now coming in on it is Gilbert to make the catch. He started to his left, and at the last, he had to come in on it in the medium center. So two down, and here is the former Giant, Dom Smith. Dom Smith is hitting 282 for his new team. And he has six home runs and 30 batted in, only 156 at-bats. Wide open stands, left-handed hitter. He takes off the outside, ball one. Fastball at 95 miles an hour from Hauser. The Giants have Devers at first on the bag with Harris. Arraez at second, Adames at short, Adames almost up the middle for this left-handed batter, and Chapman at third. He's midway between third and second. Now the pitch, that spins him around high and tight. 2-0 the count. In the outfield, Schmidt, Gilbert, and Lee from left to right. There's a swing and a foul out of play off to the left. So after falling behind him, 2-0, he got him to chase. That was a pitch up. Might have been called a strike at the top of the zone. Maybe, maybe not. He is a pretty free swinger, that's for sure. 2-1. Here it comes. And he's off the inside. 3-1. A free swinger, but one who is refusing to go out of the strike zone so far. Albies, who does have a .334 on base percentage, .279 batting average. Two down, runner at first, and he takes way outside. Threw him a changeup, and he missed badly with it. So that moves Harris into scoring position. He'll go over to second. And now Mauricio Dubon will come up. Here's the leaderboard update, sponsored by Bank of America, proud sponsor of the Junior Giants. Help

0: and his throw was way offline. And I don't think it was going to be in time anyway.
1: Yeah, I think he thought he had a chance to throw him out until he picked up the ball in his glove and realized it was soaking wet. Yeah, he yanked that throw. Jungmyu Lee's usually accurate, but he threw that one way up the first baseline. I don't even know if a good throw would have got him, but it might have been close.
0: Well, that was a sinker. That ended up right down the middle of the plate. So 2-1 Atlanta. Seventh batter of the inning now, Austin Riley. And he takes a cold strike.
1: I feel like when it's raining like this, pitchers should be given a little extra time to clean off their cleats with the pitch clock era, where, you know, you have 15 seconds. Maybe you just let them back off and do that every once in a while so they can get a grip.
0: And there's a ball off the outside. I think the umpires do have it within their power if they see that it is a problem. I mean, I think the pitcher himself is going to have to demonstrate that it is a problem. 1-1 the count. Now the pitch. Foul. Back to the screen. And it's 1-2 to Austin Riley.
1: You know what you don't see anymore that you used to see all the time? Remember they'd tape two tongue depressors together and you put them in your back pocket? And then pitchers would clean out the clay on their cleats and the mud between pitches. I don't know if they have time to do that anymore.
0: Oh, with runners on base, he can use a disengagement, I guess. He's entitled to two of those. There's a ball. Too high. 2-2 the count. He has thrown 28 pitches in the inning. Runners at first and third. Two runs in. Austin Riley, big, strong, very powerful right-handed batter. Here it comes. Swing and a miss. He struck him out with a high fastball. But Atlanta gets two. Three hits, two left. Casey Schmidt will be coming up in the second inning. The Giants are trailing 2-1. On the Liberty Group, protect your assets. Giants.
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1: 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And remember to live Moss. Got a little delay going on right now. The grounds crew is out with their rakes on the infield. They dumped a little diamond dry between innings. So they're trying to keep the field playable. The weather looks okay for tomorrow, the Wednesday night game, but Thursday night there's a big front coming through. So they know they have to get this one in, and they're doing everything they can. It's still significant rain. It's not a downpour, like John said. It's a little more than a drizzle, but it's starting to pile up.
0: So Grant Holmes finishes his warm-ups. A lot of action there for the Giants. They were a little frustrated because they had first and third and nobody out. Then they had the bases loaded and one out. And they were able only to get the sacrifice fly by Jungmyu Lee. That was the only run that they scored. So here is Casey Schmidt. And he takes off the outside, ball one. Now a change for Atlanta. Now, we know the runners have been being

0: very cautious running on the wet dirt of the infield. There is a called strike to Casey Schmidt, and it's one ball and one strike. And it could be that Michael Harris, who ran the bases, he got a single, and then he scored later in the inning, and now he's out of the game. Now Schmidt takes a called strike. And Schmidt seemed like he got something in his eye there. One ball and two strikes to count. That one was right down at the knees.
1: My guess is a raindrop.
0: That's a... The guys would be having a problem before and after every pitch. If that was it, here's the pitch now. Low and outside for a ball.
1: Well, as a hitter right now, when it gets on the bill of your helmet, it builds up. And the drops start going in front of your eyes in the middle of the pitch. So it's key to keep the bill of your helmet dry however you can.
0: 2-2 pitch. Swing and a hard ground ball up the middle. Into center field, base hit. Braves had a straight up defensive alignment there. And he hit it sharply past the mound and to the shortstop side of second base. And a clean single to center for Schmidt. So he's aboard. In center field now, the left fielder Dubon, he started in left field. He has moved to center. And Eli White has gone into play left. So Michael Harris, the third, the starting center fielder for Atlanta, is out of the game. Now here is Drew Gilbert, and he looks at one right down the middle from Holmes for a called strike, and it's 0-1. Giants trailing 2-1. Giants have three hits now, plus Devers drew a walk, plus a wild pitch. Here it comes, and that's in there. Strike two call with a changeup.
1: Boy, this is the best time for bunters to bunt. I know you can't do it in a 0-2 count now if you're Drew Gilbert, but when the grass is wet and you have to field the ball barehanded and throw it cleanly to first, it's the hardest time ever to field a bunt.
0: Well, that's some inside baseball right there. And for Gilbert, he's never really shown much of an affinity for being able to get a nice bunt down for a hit. Now the pitch. And it's low for a ball. I know we've asked manager Tony Vitello about that in the past. And he said Gilbert was such a big star in college, they didn't even have a bunt sign. Much less ever ask him to bunt.
1: Well, this isn't the University of Tennessee anymore.
0: In the rain in Atlanta, still rain. It's been raining since before the game started, but just a light rain. 2-1, the Giants are trailing. Runner at first, nobody out. And the pitch, low for a ball. Starting from first was Schmidt, but after maybe three steps, he abruptly stopped. So what is it like out there? Because these infields now with the prescription athletic turf or whatever they use here in Atlanta, now the pitch, and that is up and away. And now the count is full 3-2. The ball, the water drains through even the dirt, and there are subterranean pumps that kind of pump that water down to help reduce the effects of all the rain, at least in terms of making the infield dirt muddy.
1: Yeah, when they just dragged it between innings, it should be good footing for Casey Schmidt right now at first. They just put Diamond Dry right where he's standing.
0: He's not running. The pitch is a little bit low. Ball four. Good eye there by Gilbert. Remember, he started behind 0-2. He took two called strikes, and then Grant Holmes never threw him another strike. So it's almost like Holmes and the Braves had some sort of a scouting report that Gilbert would chase. Well, he refused to, and he's had some of his best games of the season just in the last handful of days. He had three walks and got hit by a pitch in the Giants' Saturday game against the Cubs.
1: It's really all he needs to do, just be a tough out.
0: So now two men on, nobody out. Here is Daniel Susak, right-handed batter. He shows bunt, bunts it up the third base side. That's a foul ball. It was the ball rolling in fair ground, but Susak was not running, and then I realized that the ball must have bounced off his foot. As soon as it hits his foot, then it's a foul ball,
1: well,
0: no matter where it goes.
1: You got to sell that and just keep running. That was a perfect bunt on the third baseline in fair territory. Make him call you back.
0: Strike one, the count to Susak. Two men on, nobody out. The Giants trailing 2-1. He squares and pops the bunt up, but foul off to the left, over the screen, into the crowd. And that was fortunate. And the count is 0-2. So Susak, he's just squaring around like the classic sacrifice bunt stance there. He has had two sacrifice bunts successfully executed this year. Now he swings away and misses strike three. And he got a slider that broke sharply down and out of the strike zone. Not close. So, they wasted out. And on a slider. And this guy's got a good slider. But when you see it in the center field camera, it doesn't look like it's ever headed for the strike zone. So one down, here is Luis Arraez, and he takes a called strike.
1: See, he's shaking off his helmet after that pitch. I guarantee you there was water drops off the bill of his helmet. He's still shaking it off. The thing is, if you rub it with your batting gloves and wipe it off, then your batting gloves are wet.
0: Now he takes right in toward the feet, and he skips out of the way of it. A nice save by Baldwin, the catcher, keeping the runners right where they were, and the count is one ball and one strike.
1: Sometimes you take your helmet off and wipe it on your pants and then put it back on.
0: Now a new ball sent out to Grant Holmes. And he rubs it up on the first base side of the pitching slab. Arise deep in the batter's box, opened up stance. He doubled his first time, and he takes a called strike. Oh, now he's behind in the count, 1-2. That was a slider. The Braves with Olsen at first, Albies at second, Kim at short. Albies and Kim in traditional double play depth. Riley over at third. White, the left fielder. Dubon in center. Yastrzemski in right. 2-1. The Giants are trailing. One out. Schmidt away from second. Gilbert from first. Here comes the pitch. Swing, line drive, base hit to left field. Couple of hops and juggled out there by White, the new left fielder. Over to third and holding is Casey Schmidt. And the bases are loaded. And Luis Arraez is now 2-for-2.
1: It was a 1-2 count. And it's almost like you can flip-flop the count with Luis Arraez. Like, that was a 2-1 count. He didn't care about hitting with two strikes at all.
0: He got a low slider that was down around his ankles.
1: Yeah.
0: And very Tony Gwynn-like. Just was able to dig it out and hit a line drive into left field.
1: It's a cricket swing.
0: Now here is Eldridge, and he bounces a foul off to the right into the Atlanta dugout. Eldridge got a base hit to right. Off the glove of the diving second baseman Albies, who made a leap to his left to try to knock it down and keep it on the infield, but was not able to do it. Bases loaded. One out. Eldridge, tall, strong, left-handed hitter. And Holmes, the right-hander, throws. And that is in the dirt. One ball and one strike. Eldridge is hitting .324 now, and he's been hot. Here it comes. Way outside and high. 2-1.
1: Extended his on-base streak to 21 games with the first inning single.
0: In those 21 games, 29 hits in 69 at-bats. And 9 walks on top of that. Here it comes. Called a strike on the inside, and he's going to challenge that call. He didn't think so. Let's see if he's right.
1: I think he might be.
0: Yeah, it was too low.
2: Ball's overturned. Pitch the ball.
0: He's 21. He hasn't been here very long, but he's already one of the Giants' very best at getting those kind of calls overturned.
1: Now he's thinking grand slam. 3-1 count, bases loaded, let it rip.
0: It was, for a few moments, 2 balls, 2 strikes. Now 3 balls, 1 strike. Bases loaded. Here's the pitch. Swing and a foul. Out of play, off to the left. And now it's a full count. And he threw him a slider in a 3-1 count. That gives you an idea of how confident Grant Holmes is on that pitch. 3-2. Schmidt at third, Gilbert at second, Arise at first. The Giants are trailing 2-1. The pitch in the dirt, and he walks in a run. Schmidt, who led off the inning with a single, comes in to score to tie the game. A bases loaded walk drawn by Bryce Eldridge.
1: Who's having better at-bats than Bryce Eldridge in all of baseball right now? He took a shot, 3-1. That was an easy take in the dirt, and I think we're going to have some sort of maintenance. We got another rosin bag coming out? Third rosin bag of the night for Grant Holmes.
0: He, after getting the foul on a 3-ball, 1-strike slider, then on a 3-2 count, he threw him another slider. But he missed in the dirt. He missed badly with it. So while they get the new rosin bag out there for the pitcher, let's pause for station identification. This is the Liberty Group. Protect your assets. 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
0: Another great opportunity for Matt Chapman, the right-handed hitter. Swings and lines one into center field. Here comes Dubon. He makes a dive and makes the catch. He throws into second behind Arise, who jumps back to the bag safely. Gilbert tagging and scoring from third, and the Giants are ahead 3-2. Sacrifice fly by Matt Chapman, and he hit a liner. And Dubon came on quickly, and he made the headfirst dive. Wasn't that low. He didn't have to grab it right off the top of the grass. So Arise still at second, Eldridge still at first. Two runs in, the Giants back ahead, leading 3-2. And here is Rafael Devers, who walked his first time. Two on, two out, two in, the pitch. Devers swings and misses. He was way late on a 93-mile-an-hour fastball. 0-1 the count. That ball, that was not a good pitch to hit. It was up top of the zone on the outside corner. Now a swing, hard ground ball up the middle, ranging far to his left is the Atlanta shortstop Kim, and he throws him out at first. The inning is over. The Giants get two runs, though, and lead 3-2 as Hauser goes back to face the former Giant, Mike Yastrzemski, in the last of the second on the Liberty Group Protect Your Assets Giants Radio Network.
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1: 3-2 Giants as we go to the bottom of the second inning. 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The ground crew's back out there. They got diamond dry everywhere. There's 2, 4, 6, 8, 10, 12. There's about 16 ground crew on the field right now. They all have bags of diamond dry. They're spread it mostly around the third base area where John and I were looking during the break, and there's some standing water over there. So the Giants aren't on the field, but the ground crew is. They're working real hard here tonight trying to get this one in.
0: 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And Tony Vitello did talk to us before the game because it was on the MLB Network, on ESPN. Buster Olney, who was in town for the ABC telecast of the Giants game on Sunday, longtime baseball writer, and Ken Rosenthal with the Fox Network, another outstanding baseball reporter. And they both were putting out reports that supposedly the Giants had made it known that they were ready to field offers for some of their highest-paid veteran players. So that was being talked about a lot on the television and being written about, social media and whatnot. And so we asked Tony Vitello before the game about any possible distractions or how that might play out, these kind of trade rumors in the Giants clubhouse.
5: Whether something happens.
0: John Miller with FP Santangelo back at Truist Field in Atlanta, or Truist Park. The Braves and Giants have officially finished off for tonight in terms of inclement weather. And here's what they announced, that tonight's game will be resumed. So we played 1.5 innings. We waited for, what, a 1 hour and 52-minute delay before we got word that the thing was called off for tonight. So the game will resume at 2 o'clock Atlanta time. That's 11 o'clock Pacific time tomorrow. So we'll come back on the air on KNBR and all of our affiliate stations on the Giants Network at 10:50 Pacific time tomorrow morning and set the scene and get you up to speed as to what all happened in the game this evening as we go into completing it tomorrow afternoon. And then the regularly scheduled game, it's scheduled for 4:15 Pacific time, and we'll have that for you at the regular starting time with a 3:15 pregame show. So tomorrow morning, 10:50, we will come back on the air on KNBR and the Giants Radio Network and resume this game, which is going into the last of the second inning with the Giants holding a 3-2 lead. And FP, there are several questions about tomorrow for both teams. The starting pitchers, you would not imagine that either Adrian Hauser, who threw 29 pitches in his one inning, or Grant Holmes, who threw 55 pitches in his two innings, would still be in the game when we resume this game tomorrow.
1: Yeah, we'll see if they call up a pitcher. You never know, from AAA to start that first game, or to start the second game, because you'd have more time to get here. That makes more sense, and you just go all staff for the first game.
0: Yeah, Robbie Ray is the scheduled pitcher for the Giants in the regularly scheduled game, so theoretically they could bring in Robbie Ray to pick up the game in the last of the second inning. In a doubleheader, teams can add an extra player. However, that will not be the case for the resumption of this game. It will be the case for the regularly scheduled game tomorrow. Teams, both teams can bring up an extra player for that game. So so that's a sort of a peculiarity. And if you ask both managers, they'd like to have that extra player in the first game or right away, maybe to be the guy who goes out to pitch the rest of that first game.
1: Yeah, I think it's way better for the Giants to go to sleep tonight with a 3-2 lead. If you're getting blown out 4-0, 5-0 the first couple innings, that's a tough night's sleep. But they have the lead to deal with tomorrow when we get back.
0: So the Braves will be coming to bat. The Giants have a 3-2 lead, and we will come back on the air with the resumption of play. We'll have an opportunity to set the scene and get up to speed with all the things that have happened. There was a lot of action in this game already in the 1.5 innings play with the Giants holding a 3-2 lead. So 10:50 tomorrow morning Pacific time, and first pitch, the resumption of this game with Atlanta coming to bat in the last of the second inning. That'll be 11 a.m. And then the entire regularly scheduled game at 4:15 Pacific time. So, FP, we got a lot more than we bargained for here in Atlanta tonight, and it's going to be a long day tomorrow.
1: We'll spend the day at the yard and hopefully a couple of W's. That'd be nice.
0: So we'll see you tomorrow. Thanks to Darren Chan, our producer and engineer, our network coordinator, Jacob Violante. 10:50, 10:50, 10 minutes before 11 o'clock Pacific time. We will be back on the air with the resumption of this game tomorrow morning. We'll see you then. I'm John Miller for FP Santangelo. See you in the morning. And so far, the score of tonight's game is the Giants 3 and the Atlanta Braves 2 after 1.5 innings. That will be the score when at 11 a.m. Pacific time we get started tomorrow morning. We'll see you then.
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5: As we get ready to enter the 1 o'clock hour on the East Coast, I want to keep things on the hardwood. The San Antonio Spurs, champions of the Western Conference, but clearly have some work to do this offseason in terms of getting back to the top of the mountain. Victor Wembanyama, hero at the start of the postseason, villain by the end. Has your perception changed on Wemby? That's next.
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5: You had ever seen. First of all, you had Jordan, you had LeBron. So,
6: Jordan wasn't in the damn finals at 22, Maurice. Come on, man.
5: I get that, but he didn't have the team that Victor had either. And neither was LeBron. But I'm just saying, those are better 22-year-olds, not to mention Magic Johnson. So, hey, come on, man. He's a great player. And one other thing, he dirty. Pushing Brunson down and all that, he dirty. You need to stop that. That's what's making people dislike him, though, because he's just doing all the dirty stuff. He slid his foot under Brunson, too, under that three. That looked like he was trying to hurt him right there.
6: His foot is, brother, he's 7'5", and his foot is the size of my damn laptop here. It's hard for him.
5: You're right about that. That's true.
6: It's hard. That's true. Even with the flagrant fouls, Maurice, this is what I was saying. I felt bad for him, and I honestly, the sinister in me wanted it to happen. I wanted to see him pick up that next flagrant to see.
5: No, they
6: weren't
5: gonna give it to him.
6: To see if they were gonna suspend him or not. Right.
5: No. He a big ticket. They're not gonna do that.
6: It definitely would have been reviewable. Maurice, I appreciate you as always, man. Good to hear from you, brother. Let's go to Swar out in San Diego. What's going on, brother? Welcome into Westwood One Sports Night.
7: Hey man, thanks for taking my call.
6: Yes,
7: okay,
6: sir.
7: 2 points. Mm-hmm. First of all, I think this day and age, just the spotlight that are on these players, like, let's not forget, 21-year-old Kobe put up 4 air balls in an elimination game.
6: Come on, man. It happens.
7: He did that. Yeah, it happens, right? This is part of the art. You know, players, they got to fall, and then they got to get back up. And we got to see them work through it and bounce back and become the players, the legends that they're going to become. So does my perception of Wemby change after this? Absolutely not. I love the grit. I love the competitiveness. You know, even if him not shaking hands right after, and I feel like, okay, I see his height, but he's not a big man like that, right? He's not a Shaq.
6: No,
7: I don't think the answer for him is to play like down low on the block. He's not.
6: If he puts some weight on, and here's the thing. This is Wemby's third season in the NBA, guys. It's his third year. You know how small and frail Giannis was still in his third year? This kid's got so much runway to change his body composition. So I'm not at all panicked about what he's going to be. I just think the recency bias surrounding him is fascinating.
7: Sure, I agree with that. And, you know, I look at, like, how, if I were to like tell Wemby, how do you develop your game for it to age well and just for him to create off of it? You know, offensively, I look at a guy like Melo. I see Wemby getting the ball like 15 to 17 feet out. But yeah, exactly. He has a sweet stroke. You know, when he puts the ball on the floor too much, he tries to get too much with his dribble. Guys can rip it. But if he gets that one dribble, two dribble, work that like that kind of fadeaway baseline game, no one's stopping that. And then if he gets defenders off position, take him to the rack, finish at the rack, but he doesn't have to play down low. You know,
6: there's a way for him to get better. I want to see who he locks in with this summer from a trainer standpoint. I appreciate you as always, man. This is fascinating. I think we're all in agreement. I don't even want to say that because we're clearly not all in agreement. But a lot of you all have called in and broke my heart when you say he's dirty. Some of you have also been like, I don't think he's dirty. I think he's, you know, just competitive. He's big. He wants to win. I'm not going to go as far as to call him dirty. But I do think he's got to be a little bit more self-aware on the floor and understand that the microscope is on him at all times. You know what?

0: to tune into the program. This is the Youngest in Charge, by the way. One final segment to go as we wrap things up, man, and get you geared up for what is going to be, I promise you, a invigorating, thrilling Wednesday night Westwood One Sports Night. Because the Kang of North Kakalaki back in the saddle. Josh Graham will join me later on tonight as we tag team this bad boy to bring you the latest and greatest in the world of sports. It is the People Show, so I want to wrap up with the calls here. Marty Marr, caller from out in Indiana, wants to check in. Marty, what's going on, brother? Welcome into Westwood One Sports. What you got for us?
1: Linnell, first, as far as you're concerned, first-time caller, so but I'm going to speak out about the best treat.
0: Okay.
1: And it's so funny you brought up the apple pies from McDonald's, because when I heard that this morning on the radio, I called my friend, 50 years, told him that story. So I'm just perusing the dial tonight or this morning, and you bring it up. But here's the best dessert treat at fast food. I'm 35 years older than you, Linnell. Way back in the day, the hot fudge sundaes from McDonald's and that little see-through
0: cup. The little cup, right? Yeah. So here's my thing.
1: It's actually hot fudge with no sprinkles, but
0: no sprinkles,
1: nuts on top.
0: Fudge. Okay. So that's where you got me. I love, and I wasn't like this until I got like 15, 16 years old. My palate had to age a little bit, right, guys? I love nuts and ice cream now. Like those, what is it, the damn, what was it, Goodyear bar? The Goodyear cone that's got the chocolate with the nuts on top and the vanilla under? That is my favorite.
1: Yeah.
0: But it wasn't until I was older. So that was my thought process. Appreciate you as always, Marty. Let's go to Mark in Dallas wanting to check. We've heard from Dallas a lot tonight, man. Mark, you think I'm being unrealistic about your Cowboys? Are you a Cowboy fan? Let me just not assume you're a Cowboys fan.
2: Cowboys, I'm going to take you back a minute. Let me take you back a minute. Let me tell you back a minute all the way to Charles Barkley. Okay? Listen, the guy that mentioned barbecue, Pelotas on Harlem Avenue in Chicago. It's the best one. Okay, listen, they've got them all over the country now. But listen, you know, I was up there several years ago when the Rockets won, and there was a guy who had he had all the votes. He was on the voting committee on the NBA voting committee. He thought I was an a-hole because he said to me, and you
0: blew it. You gotta hit the dump button too while you're at it, Mike. 310-840-4910. Good gracious, brother. I mean, Jay is in D.C. Save the program, Jay, as we wrap things up.
3: What's up, man? Thanks for the call, Mr. Willingham.
0: Yes,
3: and I'm calling you Mr. because I don't appreciate you to what you're saying about the Cowboys. I'm a Commanders fan as well.
0: Hey, brother, you know I keep it real, though, man.
3: Yeah, I understand. Well, I hear you say you're trying to keep it real, but I don't think the Cowboys are going to be that good. They're going to have the same offense, a good offense. They won 7 games with it last year. And I know you think the defense is taking a big jump and that's going to make a difference. I'm just going to wait to let it play out. I don't want to give them dudes any credit because I don't think they're going to make any more noise than they made last season. So
0: hater.
3: I'm going to let you have your thoughts on that.
0: Look, real quick, Jay, before I let you continue. I was out there today, Slim. I was out there today, Slim. I'm telling you.
3: I can't wait till July, man. My son, we're going out there. I can't wait. Hey, but look, so moving on. So the sweet treat, the best.
0: Yeah.
3: Sweet treat fast food is Popeye's apple pie.
0: Hey, okay, you know, boss. Yeah, Popeye's got them a good old. They got them a little cheesecake apple pie too.
3: Yeah, they get strawberry cheesecake. Good
0: strawberry, yeah.
3: The original apple pie with the cinnamon on it. You can't beat that. And then to my main comment about Wimby. Wimby not a villain, man. You know, I love Wimby. I'm a fan. Spurs my second team. Been my second team since Duncan came '99. So. As far as Wimby, he did play small in the sense that he was that perimeter game. Too many three-pointers, too many jumpers, all that. I don't like that. I know you can do it. If it was my call, Wimby, you get 4 three-pointers a game. One for a quarter, break it down.
0: Nah, for sure.
3: Other than that, I want you 15 feet and in. That's it. Because if you play that, you're going to dominate. If you win, once you control 15 feet in, because you're comfortable shooting your jumper, 15 feet, maybe 12 feet in, you're going to dominate that. So I want you there. And so if you notice, we go back to all the playoffs, the more he played inside, close to the rim, those are games they won. And they won by great margin. So, but the bigger point about why they lost the finals is not just when we play. It's, I think Mitch Johnson got out-coached by Mike Brown.
0: Mitch Johnson 100% got out-coached. Because I put some of the blame on, first and foremost, I don't care if Fox pout. I don't care if Fox wants to sit at the end of the bench. I tell him, take his damn uniform off. Dylan Harper was the better guy. He should have been playing down the stretch. And I look at it like this, Jay. If I'm another player on the Spurs, right, and I'm looking at Mitch, I'm looking at Mitch sideways. We clearly know the players ain't stupid. We see who's the better damn player. That's the tough part about it, man. Jay, I got to let you run because we're wrapping up here, hitting the end of the program. I appreciate you checking in. Everybody out there on the line who couldn't get in tonight, we appreciate you chiming in. I'm back with you, baby, a little bit later on tonight, 11 p.m. to 3 a.m. Eastern time with the Kang of North Kakalaki. My guy Josh Graham checking in as we, take you coast to coast once more, man, here on Westwood One Sports Tonight. Appreciate all of your calls. From the East Coast, the West Coast, north of the border, we appreciate you checking in. Thank you to our guy Will the Throw Dalton. Thank you to our guy Mike behind the glass taking your calls. I'm back with you later on tonight. Drake Toll Show comes your way next.
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0: That's the best we could do?
1: Yeah, I guess.
0: We got Shakira, and all we can do with that's a bunch of beeps and boops.
2: What?
1: Wow.
2: They should have Bad Bunny do it.
0: The bunny that just divorced Jelly Roll, correct?
2: Yes, the nefarious rabbit.
0: The rabbit.
1: Wait, well, there is another one. It's just called Goals. Again, okay, there's a whole album.
0: Let's see what's going on with Goals here for the World Cup. Oh, I like this more. Okay.
3: Yes, Goals.
0: This is like an intro song to Love Island or one of those.
2: I started watching that.

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Good morning. It is the Drake Toll Show on Westwood One Sports and the Westwood One Sports app. The World Cup yesterday. Pretty electric. When Kylian Mbappe is doing that, scored a couple of goals in a 3-1 win for France over Senegal. When Lionel Messi is doing that, a hat trick, 3-0 win for Argentina over Algeria. Yes, thank you. I will take it. You are looking at the greatest player of all time, Lionel Messi, and you are looking at the changing of the guard, the second coming, the guy. Do you want a stat? Do you want a figure? Do you want to, you, here's the deal. You don't know a lot of soccer, and that's okay. I'm not going to make you pretend to. Maybe that's how you're sitting today. Like, I got to go to work, and, you know, my buddies are degenerate sports gamblers, and they love to talk about sports gambling, and I just don't know. They're going to be super excited about Argentina covering against Algeria, but I don't have anything to add to the conversation. Here is what you add to the conversation. Lionel Messi now is tied for the most goals all time in a career at the World Cup. He has 16. He's 38 years old. Kylian Mbappe, the Frenchman, has 14. He is 27 years old, and he's tied for third for most goals in a career at the World Cup. Messi has 16 at 38 years old. Mbappe has 14 at 27 years old. We are looking at the changing of the guard. We are watching the greatest of all time, Lionel Messi, and we are watching the next possible and plausible GOAT, Kylian Mbappe. That rocks. College baseball, the University of Texas. Schlossnagel and company sent home yesterday at the hands of the Georgia Bulldogs and their head coach, Wes Johnson, and West Virginia. Blanks Troy 12-0, and we are watching the next possible and plausible GOAT, Kylian Mbappe. That rocks. College baseball, the University of Texas. Schlossnagel and company sent home yesterday at the hands of the Georgia Bulldogs and their head coach, Wes Johnson, and West Virginia. Blanks Troy 12-0, and West Virginia. Blanks Troy 12-0. They beat them twice in this tournament. And now the Mountaineers will take on North Carolina. Georgia will meet Oklahoma. In both of those games, here's what you need to know. These are the in a double elimination bracket. These are must-win games for West Virginia and Georgia. They need to win twice against their opponents. All Carolina.

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5: Was Ryan Smith, one of the biggest BYU basketball donors. Ryan just so happens to own the Utah Jazz. This is his kid. This is his guy. You just brought him to BYU to be a Cougar. You spent a year with him, and guess who fell in love with him? The entire state of Utah. That's our guy. He's the best basketball player to grace these confines. He played his last year of high school ball in the state of Utah before going to BYU. The owner of the Jazz has skin in the game, has stake in the kid. The owner of the Jazz wants A.J. DeBonsa. So maybe that's why Darren Peterson's only meeting with the Wizards. It's because he knows that Washington's in a great spot to leverage themselves into the number two overall pick and grab a guy like Darren Peterson, who they seem to like, and get a little something-something extra from Utah in the process to be able to compete next season. The Jazz get A.J. DeBonsa. They get their guy. The jersey sales go through the roof. There becomes a cult following around DeBonsa, and they build around him for years to come. He would reinvigorate that fan base. And the Wizards get a fine consolation prize in their eyes. Darren Peterson and whatever the hell else the Jazz want to give Washington for those two letters, AJ. The Wizards front office, if they play this right, could determine that there is effectively no difference long term from a value standpoint in DeBonsa and Peterson. And man, if we can get a little extra, it would only make sense. I think that's where this will go. If I had to call my shot today, I think A.J. DeBonsa is a member of the Utah Jazz in 2026. When we return, World Cup, all of it. It is Westwood One Sports and the Westwood One Sports app. Addie Bates produces. 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
2: It's just one of the great NFL, guy does bad thing, NFL not care. Critics argue that NFL's disciplinary approach hasn't broken a cycle of behavior. 2024 high-speed collision, where Rice is 100-plus miles an hour, crashes the car, gets out of the car. There's a Chiefs player. He plays for the Chiefs. Gets out of the car and runs. And so the NFL says, well, did he do weed? They're like, well, yeah, he did weed. Okay, did he do alcohol? Yeah, he may have done alcohol. And the NFL's like, okay, well, did he gamble? No, he didn't gamble. Oh, great. All right. What's the issue? He should have said that at the beginning, man. As long as he didn't gamble, get his ass back out there. And it was a great quote from, it came out of the Chiefs camp. Andy Reid said, we're excited for Rashid to get him back from jail. we're anxiously awaiting after his 30 days because he broke parole. He was on parole. The NFL player, Rashee Rice, was on parole, and then he did weed again during his parole, and so they threw him in jail for 30 days. A common grievance that I would tend to agree with is that players on successful teams or successful players will receive light scrutiny. And though the franchises will kind of let it pass, and there's just that the Fridays, it's always a Friday news dump. Like, Friday afternoon, no one's really paying attention. Let's just send Rashee Rice to jail. And the league is not really doing anything. The league looks into these things and they say, well, insufficient evidence. Like, we have the car. It's broken over there. We did the blood. It crashed and ran. And the league's like, again, did he gamble? As long as he didn't gamble, we're good. He's going to be fine. Rice faced serious felony charges, including collision involving serious bodily injury and fleeing the scene. And observers felt that a 6-game suspension did not adequately match the gravity of driving over 100 miles an hour into someone and then fleeing the scene. And I would argue that the league's personal conduct policy should probably yield some harsher penalties for guys who drive over 100 miles an hour into people and then flee the scene. That is bad. But the NFL continues to clear Rashee Rice. And there is no further discipline. Sir, do you feel you have been rehabilitated? Rehabilitated. What is that word? That's my best Morgan Freeman. The scene over and over in Shawshank Redemption. Do you feel you have been rehabilitated? Well, yes, sir, I've been rehabilitated. And they let you go on parole. Do you feel like Rashee Rice has been rehabilitated from driving his car into people? I don't. Am I alone in this? The guy who just sped out of jail? The guy the Chiefs are like, I can't wait for him to get out of jail. America is having a fit over Brendan Sorsby. When Brendan Sorsby in 2022 sat down at his little laptop, his stupid little laptop, and said, boop, boop, boop, boop, boop, boop, and bet on the under for receiving yards for one of his teammates, that had no bearing and effect on you. It didn't change your life at all. You didn't know about it. Rashee Rice, when he drove his car into people and created a pileup and then fled the scene, that directly affected dozens of lives, and he could have killed someone. And you know what? While all of college football says we can't play Texas Tech, we hate Texas Tech. Texas Tech's the worst. They're going to aid and abet Brendan Sorsby, this criminal. But the second someone drives their car into people, we can't wait to get him back. We're praying for him. We're really excited to have him out of jail.

0: jail and back on the football field. Am I off here? Am I the crazy person? Am I nuts for this?
1: Well, yes. You are crazy. Yes, for sure. 1,000%. But you already know what it is. Everybody's got the free four. He was always going to come back. It was never going to be an issue because we just sweep all that under the rug.
0: Oh.
1: That's it.
0: He drunk drove? Give him a bonus.
1: That's fine. You know.
0: Oh, he gambled? Gulag. Guantanamo. Never again. Never see him again. When we come back, Kylian Mbappe is the greatest player on earth. Not named Lionel Messi. Ageless. 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
17: Well, send him your heart.
0: Touch yourself. We did, in the break, look a little bit deeper into We Are the World 2010. Yes, Jamie Foxx does have a Ray Charles impression after the death of Ray Charles in the... What does he say? What does Jamie Foxx say? There's a choice we'll make you.
1: Words that he shouldn't have said.
0: He impersonates the living, real singer and artist Jamie Foxx impersonates the dead Ray Charles in We Are the World 2010. Which you probably shouldn't do. By the way, revisionist history, we forgot some of the great stars that we did not shout out. I know they feel left out. Included in the music video, Celine Dion. Makes sense. Could see that. Miley Cyrus. She was popular. We were still milking Justin Bieber. Pause. Enrique Iglesias. Also, you know, like, this is, I get it.
1: Yeah,
0: these are good artists. We had Barbra Streisand there. Billy Ray Cyrus was in the choir for some reason.
18: But why was Jeff Bridges there?
0: Jeff Bridges was also,
18: know why he was
0: Laura,
18: there?
0: Laura, to save Haiti, to put it plainly. Okay. He was trying to save Haiti.
18: Okay.
0: Which, again... Thankfully, because of We Are the World, Haiti has been saved. There is that. After that, we paid for them to be saved. People, you can take cruise ships there now again. Vince Vaughn was in the choir. That one's also confusing to me. Not really. I think Vince Vaughn. I'm a big Vince Vaughn fan. His movies.
18: The Jonas Brothers were there.
0: The Jonas Brothers were there.
18: Well, one of them, at least.
0: Again, Adam Levine makes a ton of sense. Julianne Hough, a little confused by her and Randy Jackson being in the choir. Again, this is to save Haiti. We had Rashida Jones.
1: Do you know why?
0: I don't know why Rashida Jones.
1: Because her dad is Quincy Jones.
0: I don't think that should get you into We Are the World.
1: Oh, my God.
0: I personally, my metric for being in We Are the World, I draw the line at Mitchell Musso, Mary J. Blige, Rashida Jones, Tony Braxton.
19: Interesting. Do you know who
1: Mitchell Musso is?
0: I do, yes. Drake Bell was in is listed in the credits for We Are the World. Nipsey Hussle before he died. Tony Bennett snuck him in there. He's got to be dead, right? Tony Bennett?
1: Yes.
0: Yeah, he did die, didn't he? He's getting old. Thankfully, and we can end it here, Jason Mraz did make the cut for We Are the World.
18: Wow.
0: Jason Mraz was in there. So next time you go to Haiti and you look around and you're like, what a paradise. This is a utopia. You have Jason Mraz to thank. Because in 2010, and Mitchell Musso, because in 2010, 100 brave souls met and AI'd Michael Jackson. Before AI was a thing, they hologrammed Michael Jackson and impersonated dead Ray Charles with We Are the World.
1: I don't think we're actually giving Mitchell Musso enough credit because he had that, and then he had another song that used to go, reduce, reuse, recycle. So he's kind of saving the world.
0: Is he the reduce, reuse, recycle? So the next time you recycle, the next time you go to Haiti, Tropical Wonderland, and the next time you recycle, you have Mitchell Musso and Jason Mraz to thank. I'm just putting it out there. Disasters happen. There will be volcanoes and tornadoes and hurricanes and many things that try to destroy our planet for years to come. I would like to make it clear and put it on the record publicly, we should not make We Are the World again. We are no longer the world. That was enough. We got it out of our system. Please don't do it again. That is a very good time capsule for what 2010 felt like. That was the earthquake, right? Haiti was the earthquake?
18: Yes.
0: See, I had to ask. You wouldn't know. You wouldn't know now because right? We Are the World saved.
18: Tsunami?
0: It was right, both?
18: If it's an island. So if there's a big, really big earthquake, then there's a tsunami at some point.
0: Oh.
18: So I know it was an earthquake, but at some point.
0: Yeah, because it like reverberates the water and the water has come back. And then, because the tectonic plates are doing the thing.
18: I don't remember.
0: Yeah. Uh-huh.
1: I was 8.
0: The World Cup is going on. And that's where the We Are the World conversation begins. Here's your 2 minutes of World Cup update. Yesterday was awesome. Last night was a lot of fun. France 3-1 over Senegal. Why was it a lot of fun? Oh. Well, because Kylian Mbappe scored 2 goals. He now has 14 in his World Cup career. 14 in 15 games for Kylian Mbappe, who will possibly finish his career as the greatest to ever do it in the World Cup. Kylian Mbappe. Argentina blanked Algeria 3-0 thanks to Lionel Messi's 3 goals. A hat trick. You kidding me? Wow. And then Erling Haaland, 2 goals yesterday. That's right. 4-1 Norway over Iraq. Yeah. The World Cup is off. And that was the headline, the hat trick. People were wondering, 38-year-old Lionel Messi, he's kind of an old guy now, you know, getting up there in his years. Will he still be the guy get the ball to Lionel Messi. Ensure that every possession, he at some point gets a touch. Well, the answer is yes. To the point of them feeding him the ball so much, he scored 3 goals yesterday, and he is unequivocally the greatest of all time. Needed the ring, got the ring. He now is tied atop the leaderboard for all-time goals of the World Cup. And while this will probably be his final World Cup, very likely his final World Cup, soak it up. This is your last chance, your last opportunity to watch Lionel Messi in the World Cup and to see greatness. And you're not seeing, like, limp to the finish line, LeBron James, old guy, No, you're seeing still carrying his team, still carrying his country, Lionel Messi. He has helped build a golden era of soccer, a golden era of football, right? And Messi, international success, has been the cherry on top. And his hat trick yesterday was a A1 headline. Kylian Mbappe right behind him, 14 career goals. Did you get that? 38-year-old Lionel Messi has 16 World Cup goals. 27-year-old Kylian Mbappe has 14 World Cup goals. That's absurd. He's only 27 years old. 14 goals in 15 games. Absurd. Georgia knocks off Texas yesterday. West Virginia over Troy at the College World Series. Today, we will continue in Omaha with West Virginia taking on North Carolina. Oklahoma playing Georgia. It's double eliminations. The Dogs have to win twice. The Mountaineers have to win twice. World Cup rolls on. College baseball rolls on. The MLB does whatever it does. It's time for Who Are They? It's Wednesday.
1: Drake Toll, are you ready?
0: Because it's 7, it's nominal, right?
1: Okay, cool. Alrighty, so here's your first person. This person was born on this day in 1987. By the way, Laura, you can jump in first if you beat Drake to it.
18: Is there supposed to be a bet here?
0: Yeah,
18: is
0: but the music kind of stinks for this one. The music isn't great for this
1: one. It's one called Pigeon on Holiday.
0: Oh, geez.
1: There it is. I love it.
18: Pigeons. I don't know what tells me that's a bet for this. But yes, it's right here.
1: I love pigeons. I'm sorry. This person born on this day in 1987. He's an American Grammy Award and Pulitzer Prize winning hip-hop singer-songwriter.
0: Born when?
1: Born in Compton. Oh. Okay, here's...
0: Ice Cube.
1: 1987, guys.
18: Oh.
0: Born in 87.
1: Yes.
0: In Compton.
1: Sit down.
18: Kendrick
1: Be humble.
18: Lamar.
1: There you go. Drake, you suck. Here's the next one. This person was born in 1943. He is an American pop singer and piano player. He was born in New York City, and some of his songs include Mandy and I Write the Songs.
18: No idea.
0: Sir William Joel.
18: Billy Joel?
1: And his biggest song is Copacabana.
0: At the Copa.
1: You don't know who sings that?
18: No idea.
0: Tom Jones.
1: Barry Manilow.
0: Okay. Well, this isn't going well.
1: Okay. 1980. This person was born on this day in 1980. American tennis star, considered one of the all-time greats of women's tennis, and born in California.
18: Oh my God, I can't remember her name. We just said her name.
0: Venus Williams.
18: Yeah, well, no.
1: It is Venus.
18: Oh, I would say her sister. Never mind.
1: All right. We're tied 1-1. This person is the lead singer and guitarist for the grunge band Pearl Jam.
18: Oh, no. Nope.
0: Eddie Vedder.
1: Whoa. All right, we got time for one more. This is a Canadian-British-American actor, comedian, producer, and director, and screenwriter. He voiced Shrek. And the Cat in the Hat.
18: I can't remember his name.
0: Oh my gosh.
18: He was just on my screen.
0: His name is so close to a serial killer, to a fake serial killer.
1: It is the same thing as a fictional serial killer.
0: Right.
1: From Halloween.
0: Right.
18: Wow. Blake.
0: Okay, what's his name?
1: Mike Myers.
0: Mike Myers. Gosh, dang it. Addie Bates produces. Laura Jimenez runs the board. Armin Williams, Colin Jones, Ryan McGuire, and... Bruce Gilbert, thanks for a job. Love ya. See you tomorrow. This has been It Always Will Be. Westwood One Sports. 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
6: It's the Murph and Marcus show in the middle of the third inning here in Daly City. Wednesday morning, mid-rain break. Giants game was suspended yesterday. It will pick up again today at 11 a.m., which means for the next 4 hours, we will break down every single bag of dirt that was poured onto the field during a 1 hour, 52-minute rain delay. And I've got the perfect guy to talk about it with this morning, a man that I'm assuming has sat through multiple rain delays in his career covering the big leagues. It's Carey Crowley back again, once again on a Wednesday morning. Carey, hopefully you stayed dry since the last time I saw you. Good to see you this morning.
25: Marcus, this is why I gave it all up. This is why I no longer go on the road with the San Francisco Giants covering this baseball club. The rain in Atlanta, the rain in D.C., the rain in Pittsburgh. It is enough to drive you mad. What was it? An hour 52? They spent delayed last night before determining they'd pick it up with two today. Sure, Major League Baseball players get paid well to do this. They have no problem. I have no problem with them doing it. I had a problem with myself sitting through those rain
26: delays. I mean, here's the thing. Baseball has gotten to the point where people were complaining that it was too long, so they implemented a pitch clock.
3: Can I get a tarp clock?
7: Yeah.
3: Like, there's got to be a countdown to put the tarps on the field. I know this year there's been the big tarps off movement, but let's put the tarps on the damn field.
7: The Braves ground crew took that movement way too seriously.
3: Yeah, they took it way too literal. Like, I've never really seen anything like that, where the Giants and Braves were getting ready for the game yesterday, and we saw that rain was in the forecast. They still decided to let both teams take batting practice on the field while it was sprinkling. Then the game starts, and we can get into some of the details of what happened. But then they get to the rain delay. But they never bring out the tarps until essentially they called the game off. And then we're sitting here for hours, and like, we're thinking, like, I don't think I've ever seen a game get suspended while there's not a tarp on the field, and it's not even raining on the field.
7: Yeah, utterly puzzling. We could probably do a top 10 or 15 moments of the rain delay based on John Miller and FP Santangelo's call yesterday, which was brilliant on KMBR. I felt like Derek and Adam must have enjoyed themselves back in the studio listening to John kind of call the action or the inaction on the part of the Atlanta Braves grounds crew. It was, I don't want to say malpractice, because I don't know what it's like to be a member of a grounds crew and to be making those decisions, but to not have the tarp on the field pregame, to not have the tarp on the field immediately when you go into the rain delay, that's the whole point of the tarp. Like, what are we doing in Atlanta if you're not bringing that out? I thought there could have been an opportunity to get through that really quickly if they took care of the field. But now the Giants have burned Adrian Hauser. The Braves have burned their starting pitcher. It's a 3-2 ball game headed into the bottom of the second inning. And apparently, Robbie Ray's just going to take over today for the San Francisco Giants in a 3-2 ball game.
3: Mm-hmm, that sounds like it's the game plan. Tony Vitello, after the game, said that Robbie Ray will start the continuation of this game, which will be picked up today in the third inning. Once again, at 11 a.m. our time, we'll throw it to the ballpark at 10:50, and John Miller will get you ready for the game right here on the Sports Leader. And we'll see how deep Robbie Ray can take you into that first game. And then what's the plan for the second game? Is it a bullpen game? Are they going to add a 27th man to the roster? Obviously, they will. Who's that guy going to be? Are they looking to bring up a guy that can give them more length, long relief appearance? Is it as simple as bringing back Matt Gage? I think those are some of the big questions going into game two before we even finish game one today.
7: Yeah, and honestly, Marcus, the Giants have to be asking themselves these questions, looking in the mirror and thinking, even though they're 14 games under 500 and playing the best team in baseball, how do we at least salvage one today? Because think about the most disastrous day of the Giants' season to date. It was the doubleheader in Philadelphia on getaway day when they lost them both. The bullpen coughed away two potential wins. And really, that was, I don't want to say the nail in the coffin, because the Giants have continued to struggle for the remainder of this season. They've continued to put themselves in a bigger hole. But that was a day that you started to feel like, okay, wait. Maybe there's no way for them to turn this thing around. Maybe there's no way for the San Francisco Giants to pick up in Tony Vitello's first season and give fans some hope. I think we've all reached the point, you and I certainly did yesterday, we're talking more about who the Giants are going to be trading away at the deadline. And to be doing that in the middle of June as opposed to the middle of July just tells you how things have gone so, so poorly according to the initial plan. And I think, you know, anytime a doubleheader comes around, people are going to be feeling scars from that game in Philadelphia.
3: Oh, no doubt about it. I remember doing the show the next morning, and we were asking the question, is this rock bottom? And then they've gotten even worse ever since. So we just keep going lower and lower and lower. Next thing you know, we're going to be hanging out with SpongeBob SquarePants down at rock bottom all the way down there. But, I mean, this is such like a puzzling experience for the Giants, because right now they do have a 3-2 lead.
7: Yeah.
3: So they do have a lead, which I'm surprised about. After an Adrian Hauser start, I mean, maybe the rain delay and the game suspension wasn't the worst thing in the world, because the Giants got off to a hot start, scored one in the first inning, and then Adrian Hauser gives up an absolute nuke to Drake Baldwin, and the Giants' lead disappears. Now, they did tack on two more in the second before the game was suspended, but maybe it's not the worst thing in the world to get out of this game with a lead without Adrian Hauser going back out there for the third.
7: Yeah, and the thing that confuses me a little bit is why Adrian Hauser is still a part of this rotation when he's signed to a 2-year deal, so he's probably not a tradable guy this season. You've had bullpen issues, so you need more arms down there. Adrian Hauser has pitched out of the bullpen in his major league career. You don't need to keep giving him these opportunities, and you are prioritizing the future, and you've got a guy down at AAA Sacramento in Carson Wisenhunt who has pitched his way into your plans. You have to give, if you're Buster Posey and Zach Manassian,
25: Carson Wisenhunt a look at some point soon. The guy deserves. He was the AAA PCL pitcher of the month in May. Last time out, 5 innings, 2 runs against Sugar Land. The previous time out in June, 6 innings, 2 runs, 10 strikeouts. Like, this is a guy whose performance merits a call up. And think about, Marcus, how many times for the last, I don't know, 5, 6, 7 years, the Giants have called someone up from AAA Sacramento, or in the case of Jonah Cox, AA Richmond, not out of, hey, this guy's playing extraordinarily well and we need him at the major league level, but hey, you know what? We're just short a guy on the roster, and this person's quite honestly just the next fill-in option. You want players to earn their promotions. And to me, Carson Wisenhunt has earned his promotion. Adrian Houser, no disrespect to what he's done, but he's earned his demotion to the bullpen. The Giants need to make this change. I thought that yesterday could have been an opportunity for that. Maybe Wisenhunt is the 17th man today. He last pitched June 12th, so theoretically, today would be his day in the starting rotation. I don't know if they're going to bring Matt Gage back. That seems to be the most likely option. But if you're Buster Posey and Zach Manassian, and you're already thinking about trades and prioritizing the future, at some point, you got to just say, Wisenhunt's going to pitch for us every 5 days.
8: I mean, I am 1,000% on the same page as you. Murph and I have talked about this a lot. I'm a huge Carson Wisenhunt fan. Saw him down in spring training this year, the tick up in velocity. We know about that changeup, which is one of the best pitches in minor league baseball. And he's been one of the best pitchers in minor league baseball this year, the PCL Pitcher of the Month. I think Wisenhunt deserves a shot. There is a chance that maybe he is the extra guy added to the roster today. But circling back to this conversation about Adrian Houser, because I feel like I'm going to be having this conversation again in a few days or potentially next week when Tyler Mahle is scheduled to come off the IL. He threw yesterday with the Sacramento Rivercats, so he's another candidate to come back. But I'm at the point where I'm kind of sick and tired of seeing Mahle and Houser in the rotation. Like, I almost wish that the Giants, and I said this before the season even started, would have just went with guys like Carson Wisenhunt and Blade Tidwell and Trevor McDonald and give the younger guys in this rotation the opportunity instead of these vets that you kind of tried to pick and pull from the scrapyard over the offseason.
25: Yeah, I totally agree with you there. And in Mally's case, I understand the justification of getting him back in the rotation after the injury, seeing what he can do healthy, because in theory, you could get a nice prospect in return for 12 Tyler Mahle starts. Now, what are you getting? Maybe it's a relief pitcher. Maybe it's a fourth outfielder. Maybe it's someone with one standout tool who doesn't project to be a super high impact big league guy. But at the same time, like, there is a realistic chance that you could use 3 or 4 Tyler Mahle starts as a springboard to a trade. Right now, I don't think you could say the same about Adrian Houser because he's on that 2-year deal with a 3rd-year option for 2028. He's owed $11 million next season. And when you think about what a major league pitcher in a starting rotation and a bullpen earns, you think, okay, the lower end starters, guys who are past arbitration, are probably around $10 to $15 million. That's what Hauser's earning this year. But if he's pitching out of the bullpen, all of a sudden he's earning setup man money. Like, Tyler Rogers was earning $11, $12, $13 million in free agency this year. That is far too much to be paying Adrian Houser. And he's proven throughout the course of his major league career that you can't trust him to make 30 starts in a season. I don't know what the Giants saw in their evaluation other than a slight uptick in fastball velocity with the Chicago White Sox last season, because he tailed off toward the end of the year with the Tampa Bay Rays. So to continue to use Houser and to continue to leave Wisenhunt at AAA Sacramento is not working with the best interests of the organization in mind.
8: I mean, we saw Adrian Houser struggle to put up huge numbers when he was with the Milwaukee Brewers and Tampa Bay Rays, two teams that are known for their pitching lab and being able to get the best out of the pitchers. Giants have not gotten the best out of Adrian Houser so far this year. The first inning stats are bad, but overall it's just been a bad, bad contract signing Adrian Houser to this 2-year deal. But he's done after 2 innings with the game being suspended after a 1-hour, 52-minute rain delay. As we mentioned earlier, Robbie Ray will take the ball today at 11 a.m. out in Atlanta, and we'll see who that extra man on the roster is, whether it is Matt Gage, Carson Wisenhunt, or maybe a wild card thrown in there from the San Francisco Giants as they get ready for a slightly different version of a doubleheader, not a full 18-inning doubleheader, but they will stack up a couple games today. But we do got to stack up the guest list. But real quick, before we get out, maybe we can talk about what we watched during the rain delay. Messi last night in the World Cup with a hat trick, taking all the spotlight from my boy Mbappe, who passed him earlier in the morning with the all-time, excuse me, not all-time, but passed him on the list of all-time goals. Mbappe said, hold my beer. And then Messi said, give me that beer. I'll score 3 goals. First ever hat trick.
3: Here's my hot take. 808 KMBR. The MLS has made Messi a bigger superstar than he's ever been in his life.
25: Wow.
3: Never had a hat trick before he was in the MLS, Walter. I see you laughing behind the glass, but did you get a chance to flip over to the telly to watch a little Messi last night?
25: I did, and I'll be honest. I first saw Messi in person about 9 years ago at FC Barcelona, Camp Nou, and I have been an addict since then. Watching him play soccer, he's on a completely different stratosphere than his opponents. You saw that last night against Algeria. This is like watching Bonds in his prime, except like at the end of Bond's run when he was around 40 years old, he was still so much better than every other hitter in the league. We're at the end of Messi's run, and he's still so much better than every other scorer, save for maybe Mbappe.
3: I mean, it's insane. At 37 years old now, I remember 2018, they said that it was supposed to be his world last cup. And then 2022, they're like, oh, this is it.
25: Yeah.
3: Next thing you know, he's playing soccer in Miami in the MLS. And I'm like, wait, he's back
25: Dude,
3: for another
25: sign him
3: one?
25: Up for 2030 at this point. Like the run shouldn't end.
3: I mean, this guy truly is timeless, and at this point, there's really not even a conversation anymore. He's the GOAT, right?
25: Oh, you know what? Hold that thought for after the break.
3: Now, that's a tease. We'll check in on Walter, who's the head of the KMBR World Cup. What is it called? The group, the bracket, the pool.
25: I actually don't know that it has a name based on all the rules and regulations.
3: I was going to say, there's a lot going on with Walter. We'll take a quick hydration break, and then we'll check in with Walt on the other side. Get the guest list, which comes at you early today, just like you're getting a little early Giants baseball at 11 a.m. It's the Murph and Marcus Show with Carey Crowley in for Brian Murphy on The Sports Leader.
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3: It's time for the John Joe Curley and the Walter question of the day. John Joe wants me to ask you about the Giants' pitching depth and if they have enough arms to get through the doubleheader. Walter wants me to carry on with that tease from Carey Crowley. 808 KMBR, who is the soccer, a.k.a. football, go? Is it Messi? Is it Pele? Is it Ronaldo? Is it Mbappe? 808 KMBR is the number if you want to give us a call or shoot us a text.
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29: Right up the gut. What a ball that is. Messi on the turn. Options on the side. Lead up, Messi! There's your goal! Clearance only as far as Alexis McAllister, the decks and all the save. The rebound is Messi's second goal. He might end the night as the World Cup's all-time top goal scorer. Messi with two, Argentina with two. Total control for the defending champions.
30: Down it goes. Nico Gonzalez, Lionel Messi. Lionel Messi! First career.
29: Start to the title defense. Yet another historic night in that man's career.
3: Messi making history out in Kansas City. What a day it was for the World Cup yesterday between the France game, the Norway game, Argentina as well. And you just heard it on the rejoin. Messi with his first ever World Cup hat trick, which leads to the question this morning on the Murph and Marcus show with Carey Crowley filling in for Murph. Who is the GOAT when it comes to soccer as we're seeing now Mbappe and Messi both climb the ranks for all-time goals scored in the World Cup. We threw out the question, and Carey Crowley threw out one hell of a tease. The floor is yours, my man. Who is the GOAT?
2: Admittedly, Marcus, I was all set to say Messi, and then I was like, I don't know soccer quite as well as I know, like, you know, the Eugene Emeralds roster yeah. or the San Francisco 49ers practice squad. So I had to double check to make sure. Messi now ties Miroslav Klose of Germany for the most goals in World Cup history with 16, but Kylian Mbappe is hot on his heels with 14, and he's 27 years old. Yeah. It is Messi right now, but it is very clearly going to be Mbappe. Like, Mbappe is probably the greatest player in the world at the moment. A couple more goals, he'll pass Messi. This is, in all likelihood, Messi's last World Cup. We anticipated the last World Cup would be Messi's last World Cup. Mbappe's going to be able to play at 31 and 35, yep. so he'll have the advantage of being 2 years younger than Messi in each of his next two World Cups than Messi was in each of the last two World Cups. I think there's like a clear argument, a case we made that Mbappe will stand far alone at the top of this list when all is said and done. But at the moment, it is Messi.
3: Yeah, right now, the answer is Messi. And I say that as a Portuguese man that loves Cristiano Ronaldo. And I'll be watching today at 10 a.m. And I used to fight that battle all the time. But I can't even make that argument now after Messi finally won the World Cup where he beat Mbappe in France. Now, that's after Mbappe won it in 2018 as well. But I'm with you because I'm not only Portuguese, I'm half French with the last name Boucher. So now that my argument is over for Ronaldo versus Messi, now I'm full in on Mbappe, and I'm looking for him to take over as the GOAT. But I know if I'm talking World Cup soccer, I got to check in with my man, Walt, the commissioner of the Cambier Cup, as we're calling it. Walter, you can hit the guest horns if you want, or you can just say hello this morning. Let's talk a little soccer. Let's talk a little football. Let's talk a little World Cup. Let's talk Walter's GOATs. Good morning, my brother.
4: What's up, bro? How you doing?
3: I'm doing fantastic. Had to sit through that rain delay yesterday, but was able to flip over to watch Messi's hat trick last night.
4: Dude, the hat trick last night was incredible to see Messi still doing it at age 37.
3: Insane.
4: Like, that's crazy. We all thought that his last World Cup was going to be 2018. Just prior to that, it's been a lot of disappointment for Messi. And then at the end of his career, he kind of started becoming a champion. So
2: yeah, as Marcus says, Walt, like, he came to America and never been a bigger star.
3: I'm telling you, he wasn't having hat tricks before he was playing down in Miami in the MLS.
4: Yeah, we made him right. We righted the ship.
3: Yeah, let it be known, MLS has better development than any European nation out there.
2: There we go.
3: 808 KBR.
4: Better than the Giants. Yeah.
3: Tell the digital team to click. Giants. Yeah, tell them to clip that if they want those for clicks.
2: Yeah.
3: Walter, what do you got? Is Messi the GOAT? 808 KBR. There are people checking in this morning on the Golden State Lumber and Showroom text line. A lot of people saying you got to give some love to Pele, who won 3 World Cups with Brazil as well. Where do you rank Messi on the all-time GOAT list?
4: Yeah, shout out 650 for dropping that in. 3 World Cups, and that's kind of the main thing where we get into GOAT discussion, yeah. right? When you look to Michael Jordan and LeBron and Kobe, well, it always falls back to, well, who has more championships?
3: Yeah.
4: You know what I mean? And when you just look at World Cup, Pele has 3, and he only played until he was right before he was 30. So he didn't even go as far as Messi did.
2: Started at 17.
4: Started really early. So Messi has the longer longevity that there is. But, I mean, you can't deny that Messi is kind of the guy right now. But Mbappe could, this World Cup, go 4-for-4 and getting into a World Cup final. So that's pretty impressive in and of itself.
3: That's my future GOAT right now. Now, Walter, you know you're the greatest of all time on the board when it comes to giving us the guest list. So give it to us quick because we have a guest right around the corner.
4: We do. Right off the rip, former GM Jim Duquette and of Sirius Radio, MLB Radio, 630. We're going to talk some Giants trades.
3: Little inside information on what Buster Posey and the Giants are going through right now with the trade deadline over a month away. But we're talking trades right now.
4: It's trade season, Marcus, as you know. And then we're going to do Walt's whip around 7:15.
3: All right. Whip it out with the best questions of the world. Maybe we'll get back into the World Cup.
4: Then we'll get back into baseball talk there with Mike Kruko at 7:30.
3: Looking forward to talking rain delays with Mike Kruko.
4: Cooler of content, 8:30.
3: Some good stuff in the cooler of content today.
4: And then we wrap it up with Larry Kruger at 9:30.
3: Boog, who I heard yesterday during the rain delay talking about, don't trade Devers, don't trade Chapman, don't trade Adamas, trade Jung-Hoo Lee. So 808 KBR. That was
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3: Yeah, exactly. Yeah, that's a topic
2: that's a really good topic on Niners Nightly
3: in the middle of a rain delay.
2: God, I love Kruger.
3: 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We'll talk some trades and break down Buster Posey's decisions over the next month and a half. It's Carey Crowley in for Murph on the Murph and Marcus Show on The Sports Leader.
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3: All right, we are back on the Murph and Marcus Show on a Wednesday morning. Carey Crowley filling in for Brian Murphy this morning. And now joining us on the UMA guest line, former Major League Baseball general manager, now a host of Sirius XM Radio and MLB Network Radio, Jim Duquette is joining us on the program to talk about a lot of trade rumors involving the San Francisco Giants. Jim, how you doing this morning? Thanks for joining us.
5: Hey, good morning, guys. How are you?
3: We are doing pretty well, despite the fact that the Giants are 14 games under 500, which has led us to the conversation of this year's trade deadline, which is over a month away. But there have been multiple reports that the Giants are taking feelers on some of their top players. But Jim, before we get to those trade rumors, this week was the one-year anniversary of the Rafael Devers trade between the Red Sox and the San Francisco Giants. So I'd love to get your thoughts and your breakdown of what you thought about the trade a year ago versus what you think about the trade today.
5: Yeah, that's a good one. I think when at the time, I really liked it for the Giants. And I do think that, longer term, it's still going to work for them. But I'm a little more concerned just obviously about the way he swung the bat here this year. I didn't think they gave up much in return. And, obviously when you see what Kyle Harrison has done, it makes you feel a little different about the overall, guys that you gave up. But I think in fairness to the Giants, I mean, Harrison hadn't realized his potential, and there's a lot of questions about the command of his stuff. His stuff is always

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1: 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That's elevate37.org.
2: Now, but it's coming, you know, in the next couple of weeks. We get towards the end of the month, we're going to start to see some minor trades, some trades for starting pitcher or bullpen pieces. That's usually the first domino that falls.
3: Jim, Buster Posey has already shown us that he's not afraid to make a move early. We mentioned the Rafael Devers trade, which happened in mid-June. We've already seen him move on from Patrick Bailey earlier this season. So just your thoughts on what Buster Posey has done and his kind of philosophy and how aggressive he is in only his second year as president of baseball operations.
2: Well, I think from that perspective, you know, you have to give him credit for that. In the sense, you know, he's hit the ground running. He knows, you know, what he's looking for. You know, he's got an experienced front office group that's helping him kind of guide, you know, in the areas that maybe he wasn't, you know, up to speed and familiar with just because he hadn't been in the front office at all. And I think that, you know, being part of the job is being decisive, knowing what you want, but also evaluating your own players, right, and knowing what you feel like you can give up. So, you know, I think, you know, and it wasn't like when he took over, in fairness, that he had a championship caliber roster, right? I mean, that usually is the way things go. You get these jobs because someone prior to you wasn't doing it, you know, well, or wasn't winning, and, you know, I think that's, you know, the case here with Farhan Zaidi. You know, having said all that, you know, I know the patience there in San Francisco starts to get a little thin, you know, and you hear the booing sometimes going on. And it's, I think, primarily because it's been going on for a while. But I think that Buster's in the group that he has there is the right group to kind of guide this here to the winning level. It might take a little longer, you know, and that's the difficult part about the patience aspect. You know, I do think though that he is, you know, he's made enough moves, you know, here and, you know, looking ahead to feel relatively optimistic.
4: Giants fans interested in what Buster will do at this year's trade deadline, Jim, and the two most logical trade candidates are the pending free agents in Luis Arraez and Robbie Ray. And I wonder from your perspective, at what level of prospect are you looking at if you're trading a rental? You know, for Robbie Ray, are you able to potentially get a starting pitching prospect back in return? If you're trading Luis Arraez, who obviously has hit over 300, three batting titles, are you able to get a solid player in return? Or at the most part, for pending free agents, are you looking at fringy players who, you know, might be lining the bullpen or the back portion of your roster, but aren't necessarily, starting caliber players?
2: Sure, sure. No, I think, you know, there's a, you know, with the Robbie Ray in a starting pitcher, you're generally going to get a little bit more, or at least you're hoping to get a little bit more, right, than you would. And Arraez has been a guy that has been traded a couple different times. You know, the value for him, you know, depending on where you go, offensive players, if you look at the last few years, just haven't gotten, you know, impactful type of prospects back. There is an algorithm a lot of teams use, most teams to use, where, you know, you might be willing to take a guy that's in the lower minors that has what we call upside in the big, you know, or projectability, where he might be impact at the major league level, but you're going to have to wait a couple years. Usually if you're looking for somebody that's going to help your major league club right out of the gate, it's hard to get those players, the really highly ranked prospects, you know, because other teams are using them. We have the added complication of the collective bargaining agreement expiring at the end of this year, and we don't know if there's going to

0: salary cap or not, those younger players, controllable players, are going to be more valuable, even more so than they have been. So, you know, I think it's a lot of uncertainty, you know, this year, what you can get back. But I don't think you can get a top two or three prospect for either of those guys unless you're willing to go, you know, into the lower minors.
1: Jim, with the reports that the Giants are open to taking offers on their three highest paid players and Rafael Devers, Willie Adames, and Matt Chapman, the immediate question was, who's going to be willing to take on those contracts with each three of those guys scheduled to make in the ballpark between $25 to $30 million over the next few years? So you throw in the Matt Chapman no trade clause as well into the conversation. Which out of these three contracts do you think is the easiest to move, and which one do you think is the most difficult to move?
0: Wow. I think that there are complications with all three of them, you know, especially if they're not swinging the bat well. Chapman's been swinging it better. And because, you know, he's a third baseman, he still can play at a high level defensively. You know, he might be the guy that is a little bit easier to move. You know, Adames, if he could swing the bat better, there's always needs for middle infielders, and they have values. You know, Devers is a little more difficult because, you know, his first base play isn't great. You know, it's hard. Teams aren't usually willing to take on a DH. You know, and you can get a shorter term player, as a DH if you want it, or even first base. So I think Devers is going to be the hardest to move, personally, and I think Chapman would be the easiest. Having said that, you know, going back to what I said earlier about the collective bargaining agreement, you know, if the sport ends up with a salary cap next year, you know, I think you're less likely, if you're an opposing general manager, to take on any longer term contracts, you know, or you really have to think hard about the roster composition and what you're paying your own players. So it's the trade deadline itself is complicated, but then when you factor in the uncertainty too, I think it makes it hard to trade any one of those three guys.
2: Jim, I do think there is one player signed to a longer-term deal that the Giants potentially could move, but that's if they want to, and that's Logan Webb, the ace of the staff, who's received Cy Young votes in each last four seasons, under contract in 27 for $23 million, under contract in 28 for $24 million. That's the end of his deal. If you were a general manager and weighing the factors and considering a trade of Logan Webb, what type of a prospect package would you want in return for a pitcher who's routinely shown he can throw 200 innings per season, make all-star teams, and ultimately earn Cy Young votes?
0: Yeah, I mean, he does it at 29 years old. Like, he's one of your team leaders. Like, he has, you know, in essence, the entire package, what you're looking for if you're trying to trade for starting pitching. And, you know, the other part that Logan brings to the equation is, you know, you're in the postseason, he's starting game one or he's starting game two. And those guys are just kind of looking over the history. They're not available very often, and they're not available over a three-year period. So, you know, here's the thing. If you're the Giants, you have to figure out, are you going to be trying to compete next year? If the answer is yes, and that's what I think it is, I don't know how you can trade Logan Webb. If your answer is, well, you know what, we're gonna break this thing down and go through a rebuild, which is not fun. If you're gonna rebuild, okay, then go ahead and dangle Logan Webb, and you can get, you know, three really good prospects in return. But, you know, there's always risk with those prospects. So maybe probably four prospects. I mean, he's that good. You know, go look at what the Red Sox gave up for Garrett Crochet. And he only had 1 year left on his deal. They gave up three big leaguers that are helping the White Sox right now. You know, and White Sox are in first place in the Central, so they could get a haul for Logan Webb. But you're also understanding that you're going to go through a rebuild, which is not a lot of fun for your fan base.
1: Jim, last question for me before I let you go. Before the August 3rd MLB trade deadline, there are still 40 games left for the Giants before they reach that trade deadline. Now, they're 14 games under 500, but I know in baseball, it's easy to break the season into 40-game chunks. So looking over the next 40 games, how much can that change the Giants' direction and their plans at the trade deadline? Or should it affect their plans at all, seeing their record of being 29 and 43 at this point of the season?
0: Well, I do think that you know, and this is part of the conversation that you have with other teams, right? So if you're feeling, you know, your tendency, and I've seen this happen. I remember having conversations myself, other general managers too. Hey, listen, they're at June 15th. Our team stinks. We're going to change up the whole roster. And then a month later, they've gone on a run where they're 20-10 or, you know, they're 21-9. And you're like, well, wait a minute. You know, it just took us a little while to figure things out. That happens sometimes. Not all the time. It does happen. So they would have to start to move quickly this next 30 to 40 games, you know, and play at a very high level for them to not be, you know, to not be sellers. And, you know, it's not – the National League is a lot more difficult than the American League this year. So I think the chances of that happening for the Giants is really, really slim.
1: Yeah, we'll see what happens with the Giants over the next 40 games and what trades they make in between. Jim, really appreciate you coming on and giving us some insight behind the scenes this morning. Thank you for your time, and thanks for joining the Murph and Marcus Show.
0: All right. Anytime. Thanks for having me.
1: There he is, Jim Duquette, former GM of the Mets and the Baltimore Orioles. We can react to a lot of what he said about trading Logan Webb or maybe not trading Logan Webb and which contracts are the most difficult to move between Rafael Devers, Willie Adames, and Matt Chapman. We also have updates on the pitching plan for the San Francisco Giants today with their doubleheader resuming today at 11 a.m. So a bunch of Giants topics that we can get into before Walter whips out his tough questions at 7:15 and before we talk to Mike Rucco this morning at 7:30. It's Carey Crowley in for Murph on The Sports Leader.
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6: Highway 37 is the most flood-vulnerable highway in the Bay Area. 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
0: Wow. I think that there are complications with all three of them, you know, especially if they're not swinging the bat well. Chapman's been swinging it better. And because, you know, he's a third baseman, he still can play at a high level defensively. You know, he might be the guy that is a little bit easier to move. Adames, if he could swing the bat better, there's always needs for middle infielders, and they have values. You know, Devers is a little more difficult because, you know, his first base play isn't great. You know, it's hard. Teams aren't usually willing to take on a DH. You know, and you can get a shorter term player, as a DH if you want it, or even first base. So I think Devers is going to be the hardest to move, personally, and I think Chapman would be the easiest.
1: That was the voice of former GM Jim Duquette earlier this morning on the Murph and Marcus show with Kerry Crowley filling in for Brian Murphy earlier this morning, just a few minutes ago. And of course, Jim Duquette was a part of the Murph and Marcus guest list sponsored by El Cerrito Honda, more than just a car dealership. We're family. Now, 808 KMBR is the question. Which Giants player is going to leave the Giants family? Because that question was in response, or should I say that answer was in response to when we asked the question about which of the big three contracts would be the hardest to move, after there were multiple reports over the last couple of days that the Giants are willing to listen to offers on Rafael Devers, Matt Chapman, and Willie Adames. And it seems like Jim is on the same page with a lot of the talking points that we've been talking about the past couple of days, about the Devers contract, the admission of failure if the Giants were to move on from him, Willie Adames and the struggles not only offensively but defensively, but then also circling back to Matt Chapman, despite the fact that he does have that no trade clause, he seems like he might be the easiest contract to move because of what he brings to the field offensively lately and, of course, defensively with his resume.
2: And on top of that, it is also the shortest contract in terms of length. He's paid just through 2030. It is the lowest amount of money. He's owed $100 million after this season. The Giants would probably still have to eat some of that deal. And he's also the most productive player of that trio at this point. Yes, much of that productivity has come in the last 2 weeks. He's been on fire in June, but the Giants would be wise to at least survey the market for Matt Chapman, because, Marcus, the challenging element with Chapman and the Giants' timeline is that he's 33 years old, and typically you don't get the best out of players in their mid-30s. So if the Giants think that they will next be competitive in, say, 2028, can you rely on Matt Chapman as your everyday third baseman as a 35-year-old? They were able to do so with Evan Longoria a few years ago. That worked out okay, and Chapman is every bit the player that Longoria was at this point in his career. So I think there's a possibility that Chapman could still be productive, but that's exactly why he would have trade value, because I don't think they can bank on Adames being productive at 35 years old. Who knows what Devers will look like at 35 years old, whereas I think that Chapman's glove and bat combo will age the best and has aged the best. He is 33. He's a little bit older than each of those two players. So predicting what he will look like is easier for potential team looking to acquire him. Now, with that being said, John Shea, the San Francisco Standard, put out a story this morning that quotes Matt Chapman. He asked him about the possibility of waiving his no trade clause. If Buster Posey would approach him, what it would be like if the Giants came to him with the trade proposal. And he said, look, I mean, it's hard to predict the future, right? I signed here for 6 years because I believed in Buster and I believed in what they want to do. I believe in the organization. I'm committed to being a Giant until I'm told otherwise. Obviously, I have a full no trade and I have control over what might happen, but it's too hard to predict the future. A lot can happen, but I want to be here and I want to win here.
1: Now, that's an interesting take from Matt Chapman, because we heard the same thing when Bob Melvin was here. I mean, we literally saw him go on the field and promise Giants fans that they would be in the playoffs last season. And obviously that did not work out. And now Bob Melvin's gone. Tony Vitello was here. Now, before the season even started, it didn't sound like Matt Chapman was changing his tune too much about the departure of Bob Melvin. I know there are some people wondering if that would lead to him maybe waiving his no trade clause. And look, I'm not in the clubhouse every day. I don't know what that relationship is like with Tony Vitello. There were a couple incidents earlier this year where he told Casey Schmidt to catch the blanking ball. And now Casey Schmidt might be saying, I'm about to take your blanking job. And I think that's what you factor in here, too. It's like, yeah, you move on from Matt Chapman, but you already have a replacement at the big league level who's been swinging the bat well this year. I know he slowed down a little bit, but Casey Schmidt is an instant kind of plug and play kind of guy. That's why we've also talked about the topic of Luis Arraez. But I think circling back to that quote, we understand you want to win here. The problem is you're not winning here.
2: Yeah.
1: And Matt Chapman hasn't been in the postseason since he was a Toronto Blue Jay. So I'm curious if that factors into his decision, if there is a contender on the West Coast or even the East Coast, if he wants to maybe waive that no trade clause and maybe shake it up and try something different, because it's great to have all this hope and optimism. And even looking at the Giants lineup, including Matt Chapman, over the last month or so, month and a half, they've been one of the best offensive lineups in baseball. They're still losing ball games, which has now led us to this conversation about trading players like Matt Chapman.
2: Yeah, and I think it's a really interesting point of discussion for Buster Posey, Matt Chapman, and around the San Francisco Giants right now, because Matt, as he said to John Shea, the San Francisco Standard, controls his own future with that no trade clause. And that was something that Buster Posey, quite honestly, was part of negotiating back when he was an owner and Farhan Zaidi was the president of baseball operations. They got that deal done in September of 2024. And so when I think about Matt Chapman, I think about someone who is a fierce competitor. As you mentioned, someone who probably wants to be on a contender playing winning baseball, playing meaningful baseball, because he knows after this 4-year contract, like, is he going to be playing into his late 30s, 38, 39 years old? That's probably not the case. This is not the case for most players. And so does he want to maximize the opportunity here, as it would be challenging for his family to potentially accept a trade? It would, you know, potentially force him to uproot his own life. But with all of that being said, you're a Major League Baseball player for a finite period of time. You don't know when the last time you're going to lace those cleats up are. So if Buster came to him with a suggestion that, hey, we would be interested in looking at the trade market for you, would you be open to that? I think that's an honest dialogue, and I think that that's something that could happen in, say, early July. I think that Buster ought to go to Chapman, and I think he should be transparent and say, we aren't necessarily looking to move you, but would you be open to playing for a contender? Would that be something that interests you? Because we aren't going to be good for the remainder of this season, probably not next season, and potentially not even 2028. I think that is the delicate balance the Jazz are trying to figure out right now. So I think Buster's transparency, open lines of communication with Matt Chapman are going to be important. I don't think he needs to go to him today. I don't think he needs to go to him next week. But I think early July, Marcus, that's when they could have realistic conversations about whether Chapman would even be open to moving and exercising that no trade, or not exercising that no trade clause.
5: Yeah, and I think as we've been discussing over the past couple of days, you have to be open to all these conversations and all these offers on the tables, including maybe possibly listening to an offer on a guy like Logan Webb. But I should tell you that you are listening to KNBR AM and KNBR FM San Francisco, the sports leader, a Cumulus Media station. Now, I like what you said right there about Buster Posey's transparency. Because I have a question for you, because I think there's a possibility that they're not able to move any of these contracts. Like, I think there's a real possibility that we're sitting here next year on opening day and Matt Chapman, Willie Adames, and Rafael Devers could still possibly be in the lineup. Now, there's also a full offseason, so maybe they have a little bit of wiggle room, or maybe we're back a year from today like it's Groundhog Day talking about all these three guys also being on the trade market. But my question would be is, do these three contracts prohibit the Giants from spending any other money on future free agents? Because if you want to go back to our conversation with Buster Posey a couple weeks ago, when we asked him about whether or not the team put a limit on his spending, he told us that there was no limit. Now, you can choose to believe him. You can choose to take him at his word. He talked about being cost-effective moves in the market and maybe not liking some of the contracts that were handed out last offseason. So I would ask you, Kerry, moving forward, because the Giants, I believe, do have somewhere around the 10th or 11th highest payroll in baseball. They're also damn near top five in revenue, top five in ticket sales. We know how big of a market this is, especially with the A's leaving Oakland and they're about to leave Sacramento. The Giants have plenty of money. Do these three contracts stop the Giants from any future free agent signings?
2: Man, this gets at the heart of a philosophical question for the entire organization. Clearly, there is a limit. Like, very clearly, they've shown us over the last 4 or 5 off seasons that there is a cap on what they are willing to spend to build a roster, because otherwise it doesn't add up. The players that they've brought in, the ways that they've addressed their roster, like, if there wasn't a limit, I think they go after Framber Valdez and not Tyler Mahle and Adrian Hauser. If there wasn't a limit, I think they go after Kyle Tucker instead of not addressing the outfield and then adding Harrison Bader at the very end of the offseason. So there is a limit on what they are comfortable doing. And I think that that is inhibited them from having success over the last 4 years and ultimately dictated some of the terms. But they've also got to come to the reality that the process of signing B and C list free agents in Major League Baseball, which is what they've done over each of the last 4 to 5 off seasons, is not effective. You know, you can change the names. You can go from Jorge Soler to Mitch Haniger to Harrison Bader. You can't change the fact that when you were signing guys on the wrong side of 30 years old who may have had productive track records in the past, it's a coin flip as to whether they will be successful. And in some cases, in the B and C list free agent cases, it's maybe, 25-30% odds of having success and having those contracts work out for you. Think about Anthony DeSclafani, Ross Stripling, Alex Wood, guys who the Giants have signed through the years, Tyler Mahle and Adrian Hauser, add them to the list, who've been ineffective by playing in the bargain bin in free agency. The Giants have backed themselves into this corner. So very clearly, there is a limit on what they're willing to spend. And I think there's two ways to approach this moving forward. Either one, you go out and you sign the very best free agent available at a specific position, a given position, which, look, they did a couple of years ago with Willie Adames when he was the best shortstop on the market. Or two, you don't spend at all. You count on your farm system and minor league free agents to come in and supplement the major league roster. And that could be a painful process. It would be acknowledging that you're in the midst of a rebuild. But to patch over these roster flaws and to cover up these holes on your roster with $10, $15, and $20 million signings on an annual basis, we know that doesn't work. And we know because the Giants have done it for the last four or five seasons and the results have been the same. And this season, the results are significantly worse.
1: Yeah. And we've seen them now invest in $10 million per year, Harrison Bader, 2-year, $20 million contract, instead of spending that money in the bullpen or other places. And now we're seeing some of the struggles when Harrison Bader has been a career fourth outfielder his entire career. And the Giants tried to fix some of their defensive issues, which we all acknowledge they needed to do, but it's not looking like a contract that's paying out. Same thing, as you said, with Tyler Mahle and Adrian Houser, which leads to the conversation of maybe relying on the farm system, maybe relying on a guy like Carson Wisenhunter or Blade Tidwell to be called up and take the next step, or maybe down the road, a Bo Davison, a Dakota Jordan, one of your outfield prospects, Trevor Cohen, as we're seeing the Giants trying to rebuild this farm system. And I think that relates to what they do at this year's trade deadline, because as much as we all sit here and complain about the bullpen, I gave credit to Buster Posey and Zach Manassian for moving on from Kamel Duvall and Tyler Rogers last year and bringing in some prospects to add to your system. That's how you got a Drew Gilbert. That's how you got a Parks Harbor. That's how you got a Jesus Rodriguez. That's how you got Blade Tidwell. That's how you start to get these guys in your system to kind of replenish it, which leads us back to the conversation of which of these players gets you the biggest trade haul. It's not Rafael Devers or Willie Adames right now with those contracts. We just got into the details about what you could potentially get for a Matt Chapman. But it seems like the biggest package you're going to get could be possibly for Logan Webb, right?
2: Yeah. I mean, and that is the big dilemma for the San Francisco Giants. Do you want to trade the guy who theoretically you should be building around in your rotation for a prospect package of 3 to 4 players, as Jim Duquette told us? Or do you want to hang on to him, extend him down the line, and make sure that he's the face of your rotation moving forward? I think this is a massive dilemma that Buster Posey, Zach Manassian are going to have to confront. I'm not in the camp and the belief that you should trade Logan Webb, but you know, Marcus, when you listen to people who have experience in this space, as Jim Duquette told us earlier, it's hard to ignore the reality of what a Logan Webb could fetch on the trade market.
1: Yeah, I'm in the same boat as you. I do not want to trade Logan Webb, but here's what Jim Duquette told us earlier about what a potential Logan Webb trade package could net for the San Francisco Giants.
0: Yeah, I mean, he does it at 29 years old. Like, he's one of your team leaders. Like, he has, you know, in essence, the entire package, what you're looking for if you're trying to trade for starting pitching. And, you know, the other part that Logan brings to the equation is, you know, you're in the postseason. He's starting game one or he's starting game two. And those guys are just kind of looking over the history, they're not available very often, and they're not available over a 3-year period. So, you know, here's the thing: if you're the Giants, you have to figure out, are you going to be trying to compete next year? If the answer is yes, and that's what I think it is, I don't know how you can trade Logan Webb. If your answer is, well, you know what, we're gonna break this thing down and go through a rebuild, which is not fun. If you're going to rebuild, okay, then go ahead and dangle Logan Webb, and you can get, you know, 3 really good prospects in return. But, you know, there's always risk with those prospects. So probably 4 prospects. I mean, he's that good. You know, go look at what the Red Sox gave up for Garrett Crochet, and he only had 1 year left on his deal. They gave up 3 big leaguers that are helping the White Sox right now. You know, and White Sox are in first place in the Central. So they could get a haul for Logan Webb, but you're also understanding that you're going to go through a rebuild, which is not a lot of fun for your fan base.
1: There's no question that Logan Webb would get you the best trade package at this year's deadline. But there's also no question, in my opinion, that this Giants team and this farm system is desperate for pitching. So it circles back to Jim Duquette's question: are you planning on competing next year, or are you going all in on a full rebuild? And we brought up this topic earlier, talking about Adrian Houser and Tyler Mahle. And I would have preferred to just come into the season to see what you got with guys like Trevor McDonald or Carson Wisenhunt or Blade Tidwell or maybe even a Matt Wilkinson tugboat now who's up in AAA. Like, you do have some younger arms, but you also can't rely on them because prospects are suspects, just like Dwayne said the other day when he called in. So that's the question. Are the Giants trying to compete next year? Or are they waving the white flag and going full rebuild mode?
2: I think it would be so much easier for Buster Posey and Zach Manassian to consider trading Logan Webb if there was a future ace in the farm system. But you look down at AAA Sacramento, Marcus, we're clamoring for Carson Wisenhunt to come up. But at the very best, he's maybe a number four, potentially a number five. You got Joe Whitman at AA and then promoted to AAA Sacramento. But it's been a long, slow path through the minor leagues for Joe Whitman, a former second-round draft pick. I don't know that he's anything more than a mid-rotation starter. Matt Tugboat Wilkinson has great numbers this season in the minor leagues, was tremendous in AA in Cleveland's organization. But the fastball tops out around 92, 93 miles an hour. That does not scream ace-like potential. So unless the Giants feel as if they are drafting a future ace with the number four overall pick, and maybe they do with Jackson Flora out of UC Santa Barbara, maybe they see him as a potential Cy Young winner in the future, it just becomes increasingly difficult to trade for Logan Webb, because if you do, it would force the organization to then go out and replace him in free agency. It would force the organization to go out and find someone in a trade who's going to be just as good, if not better, than Logan Webb at the front of the rotation. And I'm not sure those guys are out there. I really don't think so. And so to me, the best path for the San Francisco Giants might be playing out the remainder of Logan Webb's contract and seeing how feasible it would be to bring him back after the 2028 season, because this is a organization that since the days of Lincecum, Kane, and Bumgarner just has simply not developed enough pitching.
1: Mm-hmm, not even close. And I'll say this to close out the segment. Everybody in this fan base right now is excited about Bryce Eldridge.
2: Yes.
1: Don't you want to compete with Bryce Eldridge? Like, I don't want to wait 3-4 years down the road before Bryce Eldridge gets his first postseason opportunity. The best way you compete is with Logan Webb still on your roster over the next 2 years. And then I'd give Logan Webb a contract extension and make sure that Bryce Eldridge has an ace on the bump for him for maybe the next 4 or 5 years down the road. But that's a conversation for another day as we do get closer and closer to the return of Giants baseball after a mid-game suspension. Game was suspended yesterday in the second inning after a 1-hour, 52-minute delay. Tony Vitello yesterday announced that Robbie Ray will start the continuation game today, and then they'll add an extra man to the roster, maybe a Matt Gage, maybe a Carson Wisenhunt, or one of these younger pitchers that we are talking about. We'll talk about that topic of conversation with Mike Kruko this morning at 7:30, but I'm looking at the clock, and I made sure to say clock and not a different word, because it is time for Walter to whip it out this morning with the toughest questions in sports media. Walter will ask myself and carry questions next. You can chime in at 808-KNBR with your answers right here on the Murph and Marcus Show on The Sports Leader.
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6: 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The 21-year-old Eldridge has electrified Oracle Park. It's a game-ending grand slam!
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31: Did you know that almost half the vegetables and more than 3/4 of the fruit that we eat in this country come from just one state, California? Yeah, it's true. And according to a new report by the Environmental Working Group, a health advocacy organization, a lot of this produce is tainted with PFAS, which are sometimes referred to as forever chemicals. Why? Well, the EPA says pesticides keep America's food supply safe, abundant, and affordable. And of course, these chemicals are used in every state, not just California. Now, if you are worried, though, about how much you're consuming, the best thing to do is to buy organic produce, if and when you can. Organic or not, you should rinse all fruits and vegetables under running water. Don't use any soap. And as one epidemiologist told us, use a brush on sturdier items like carrots, potatoes, and cucumbers. I'm Dr. Sanjay Gupta, helping you live a better life.
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34: 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Grab a mug and tea proudly. It's time for Walt Sisters Wednesday Whip Around, where producer Walter Acalbacetta uses a serious and objective scoring system to uncover the biggest wonder.

0: It's a Wednesday morning here on the Murph and Marcus Show. Wait and hit the post on that rejoin from my guy Walter Ecabalseta on the board. It's a hump day, which means it's time for Walter to whip it out with his weekly whip around. I know we've been workshopping that name, the wide world of Walter. Walter Ecabalseta, Cronkite's tough questions of the day. So many different questions, so many different names, so many different topics to dive into this morning. Walter, what's up, my man? Explain the rules to my guy, Kerry Crowley.
1: Yeah, this is Kerry's first time with the whip around. I almost said whip it out. Yeah. But what's up, Kerry? So pretty much I'm going to give you guys questions. You guys answer, and I award a point.
2: All right.
1: So you have to cater. You have to cater to me.
0: That's the thing. I never know if I give a take based on my honest take or a take to impress Walter. Still figuring out the scoring system, but let's get after it.
1: All right. So let's get into it. Topic that we've been talking about is trade. So let's start there. Which large contract, if moved, would benefit the Giants the most? Marcus, you can start us off.
0: Ooh, now this is interesting. Which one would benefit the Giants the most? It's probably getting rid of the Rafael Devers contract because of the length. That also makes it the toughest to move. When you're looking at overall production, I do think that Rafael Devers still has some gas in the tank, but if you're looking at the overall length, I think that's what ties the hands of ownership when it comes to spending money the most, if there is a limit on how much Buster and Zach can spend on the offseason. So that would probably benefit the Giants the most, despite the fact that I still think Rafael Devers can benefit this lineup.
3: It's the Willy Adames contract, Walter, and here's why. There's only four players who've successfully played the shortstop position past age 33 in Major League Baseball. They're Hall of Famers Cal Ripken Jr., Barry Larkin, Derek Jeter, and the San Francisco Giants' own Brandon Crawford. He would be among the highest paid second baseman in Major League history. His on-base percentage is under 300. There is no evidence to suggest that Willy Adames can be a truly effective baseball player beyond the 2028 season. That's the contract the Giants need to move off of.
1: That's a trick question. There was no wrong answer, so you guys both get a point.
0: Wow.
1: Both get a point.
0: Actually, now that I think about it, I probably concede the point to Kerry. I'm with you. I'd rather get rid of Willie's contract and Devers, but I'm just thinking about Devers a couple years deeper into that contract.
1: Yeah, well, no, 100%. But 1 point to each of you. Murph is rolling around and is screaming at the top of his lungs.
0: I'll take my point. What do we got next,
1: Will? All right, so let's keep it here with the Giants and talk more trades. But what if they don't do it? If the Giants don't make any drastic moves and they run it back next year, what needs to be addressed and how do you do it?
3: The number one thing for this team to address would be the pitching staff. Whether it's the starting rotation or the bullpen, the Giants need to bring in at least 4 to 5 high-quality arms. And so while you say no trades, the only path forward for the San Francisco Giants is at least trading their pending free agents in Luis Arraez and Robbie Ray to bring in pitchers with multiple years of team control. This team needs to navigate the strike zone better, cut its strikeout-to-walk ratio, which is obscenely bad this year.
0: You know, I wish I had a different answer, and I wish I went first. The number one issue the Giants need to address, and we've been talking about since before the season started, it's the staff, it's the overall rotation. Now, they do have Randy Rodriguez scheduled to come back next year, so that maybe makes me a little bit more confident in their overall bullpen development, but they still need more arms in the pen. But there's no question, you need pitching. That's how you won championships here in San Francisco. It was on the back of pitching. And right now, Logan Webb is the only bona fide ace in your rotation. So I would like to see them address that, not only in free agency, but how about in this year's draft? Draft Jackson Flora, a college pitcher who could be within a year or two of maybe making his MLB debut. Add him to the system. And let's see what you got with the kids. I want to see Carson Wisenhunt. I want to see Blade Tidwell. Hell, I'll take the tugboat right now in the rotation over Adrian Hauser and Tyler Mahle. So yes, same answer as Kerry Crowley. I'm going with the rotation. That needs to be addressed this offseason.
1: And Kerry knows the power of going first, so he's going to get that point.
0: Good answer, Kerry. Good answer.
1: All right, so let's switch it on over to last night's theater, I guess, if you will.
0: The
1: World Cup. We're getting into the World Cup. Talking about Messi. Yeah.
0: What we all watched during the rain delay yesterday.
1: Yes, 100%. So World Cup is underway. Messi played his first match last night. Drops a hat trick. His first one in World Cup play. He's the GOAT. We all know that. So here's my question to you guys. Who is the greatest player that you've seen with your own two eyes?
0: Ooh, good question, Walter. Now, I've had the privilege of going to a lot of great sporting events, including watching LeBron James take on Steph Curry down at Chase Center. So those are two GOATs, guys, that are in the GOAT conversation. But also, I've seen Tom Brady play. I don't want to use that as my answer. So how about I go Derek Jeter, the captain, my personal GOAT. You know, that's the player that I was born and raised to love. My favorite Yankee of all time. The captain, the original captain, before Jalen Brunson took over that nickname. Off the top of my head, I'll give you Derek Jeter as the best player I ever watched.
3: Not even the best shortstop of his generation.
0: Oh, here
3: we
0: go.
3: Take Lionel Messi, 2019, a visit to Camp Nou. Walter, FC Barcelona against CD Leganés in an international friendly exhibition. I was able to watch Lionel Messi come on as a substitute in the second half, score within his first 5 minutes on the field, and electrify the crowd, celebrating with the Spanish soccer fans. Nothing beat it.
0: Oh, Pele's my GOAT.
1: Oh, dude, so Kerry had to go international, but in a question talking about the greatest of all time, actually saw the greatest of all time. So that's a point to Mr. Kerry Crowley.
0: Yeah, that was low-hanging fruit for Kerry. All right, you take the win. You take the lead. What else we got, Walt?
1: All right, well, let's make you feel a little bit better here, Marcus. We'll talk about the Knicks.
0: Ooh,
1: your parade is tomorrow. Congratulations to you, by the way. Knicks won the NBA Finals, snapping a 53-year drought. What team will be waiting longer than that? What team will be waiting a while until their streak is snapped?
3: In terms of all teams or?
1: All teams.
3: All teams baseball, everywhere.
1: Baseball, football, everywhere. Okay, yeah, whatever you got.
3: Give me the Arizona Cardinals, a franchise mirrored in futility, a franchise that is in a division with the Los Angeles Rams, the Seattle Seahawks, and the San Francisco 49ers. No team, including the Cleveland Browns, has a tougher path to an NFL title than the Arizona Cardinals. As long as Michael Bidwell is the owner, they have no shot to end a drought that is already extensive.
0: You know, let me get some clarification here, Walt. Is it the extended streak, or we're talking about if the streak started today?
1: No, like they just won't be good for a long period of time.
0: Yeah, well, Arizona Cardinals have never been good. The Cleveland Browns have never been good. I was trying to go maybe in a different direction and go with the Colorado Rockies for being so damn pathetic. But I think I'm going to go with the Cleveland Browns because they seem like an organization that will shoot themselves in the foot, just like the Arizona Cardinals. I don't see any of those teams winning a Super Bowl, especially after the Myles Garrett trade. Last time they won a playoff game, Baker Mayfield was the quarterback. I don't see it coming anytime soon for the Cleveland Browns.
1: All right, so we're going to go with the Cleveland Browns. Browns going to keep browning. All right, so let's go ahead and do the final question. This is the tiebreaker, if you will. Today is National Mascot Day. For those who celebrate, who is the best brand mascot of all time?
0: Ooh, well, Walter, I do celebrate. Now, you're asking me which brand, not which team mascot, is the greatest of all time. We're not talking about the Hall of Famer Lucille himself. We're not talking about Murph's favorite mascot, Thunder, jumping off trampolines at Warriors games in the early 2000s. If you're asking me who's the best brand mascot of all time, give me the Pop-Tart mascot at the Pop-Tart Bowl.
3: It's a good poll.
0: This guy will literally sacrifice his life to the great almighty toaster every year at the Pop-Tart Bowl. Give me the Pop-Tart mascot as the greatest brand mascot of all time.
3: All right, we're going to lean in local here, Walter, and throw it back to the Crazy Crab at Candlestick Park. Nothing made people more loyal to a Giants franchise that wasn't very good, that played at a ballpark that was difficult to be at because the wind was whipping around, and this is Walter's whip around. Give me the Crazy Crab and all that it idolized or all that it meant to the people of the 70s and 80s and early 90s out at Candlestick Point.
0: But Walter, does the Crazy Crab count as a brand mascot?
1: I was going to ask. I don't think
0: sounds
1: it does.
0: Like a team mascot to me, Kerry Crowley.
3: Yeah. Okay, there we go.
1: So point awarded to Marcus and there the Pop-Tarts.
0: Bang, what's the score? 3-2, 2-2, where are we at?
1: It's actually 3-3 in honor of the World Cup, so it was a tie.
0: 3-3, okay. Squeeze it in one more, or was that the final question?
1: No, I'll ask you one more. Do the Giants trade Logan Webb? Go.
0: No, the answer is no. You don't trade Logan Webb. He's the face of the franchise. He's somebody who will want to pair with the future face of the franchise, Bryce Eldridge. I'm keeping Logan Webb.
3: Marcus got to go first. Advantage Marcus. The answer is no, and the reason is the Giants have not developed a successful pitching prospect since the 2014 MLB draft. That would be Logan Webb, fourth-round pick out of Rockland. Until they show a propensity to develop their own pitching prospects, Walter, they cannot afford a trade like that.
1: Well, the answer was yes, but I'm going to have to award the points to Mark.
3: Because he went first. Unbelievable. So if I had said yes,
0: what a comeback.
3: I win this.
1: What a comeback. If you say yes, Gary, you would have won.
3: Yeah, all right, that's true. I'm going to leave the show early today.
0: Oh, that's fine. We got my crew coming up next. We'll talk to Larry Kruger at 9:30.
3: I'm not sitting in on that.
0: We got a cooler of content. We got a great show and a lot of topics to dive into with Mike Kruko, including the 1-hour, 52-minute rain delay. We'll hear his plans for the Giants pitching staff today and maybe talk about some of the possibilities with the extra man that the Giants have for the second game ahead of today's doubleheader continuation game in Atlanta. It's Carey Crowley in for Murph on the Murph and Marcus Show on The Sports Leader.
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9: 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And do they really work? Well, first, let's talk about actual magnesium. 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And most people get enough of it simply from the foods they eat. Now, if you're not getting enough, there are a few different types of supplements you can try. 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Now, when it comes to the science, we looked into this, and I gotta say, there's not a lot of strong evidence that magnesium supplements will actually help you sleep. They might help you manage pain, they might help you lower your stress levels, or work to get your muscles to relax. And maybe it's those things then that help you get some better sleep. I'm Dr. Sanjay Gupta, helping you live a better life.
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0: All right. You know the routine right here on the Murph and Markey Show. Every Monday, Wednesday, and Friday during the baseball season, we talk to Mike Kruko at 7:30 a.m. Mike, once again this morning, it's Carrie Crowley filling in for Murph. And I know we do these conversations often, but I can't recall the last time we talked to you during a mid-suspended game for the San Francisco Giants. Game was suspended yesterday after two innings in Atlanta due to the rain. We had a 1 hour, 52-minute rain delay, and the game will pick back up right here on the Sports Leader at 11 a.m. So a lot to talk about with the rain delay.

0: we had rain delays all the time. And you just got used to them. You know, the rain came, the tarp came out, you went inside, you just kind of chilled out, you just kind of calmed down. When you're a West Coast team coming into those environments and you get a rain delay, you're not used to it. It's a different rhythm. You don't know how to handle it. And so I do think it really does favor a home team. It upsets just the vibe of a game. Mm. Now there's another distraction. There's another opponent you're dealing with, and it's Mother Nature. So I don't like them. Plus, it stresses out your pitching staff. And what's unique about this one today is that the first game is going to be considered a suspended game. So they have to maintain the 26-man roster of a normal game. If it is a normal doubleheader, then you're allowed to have an extra pitcher. And the pitching staff is really what gets taxed because, look, last night Hauser pitched an inning. He's your starter. Now this becomes a bullpen game of eight innings, and you can't bring in another arm to help you for this game. Now, fortunately, for the second game, they'll be able to expand their roster to 27, and they'll have enough arms, hopefully. But then you start talking about the fatigue of playing a lot of those innings in the same day, and in the hot, humid environment, that's tough. That's another thing that favors the hometown Atlanta team. So I don't like them.
1: And Mike, currently the Giants have Robbie Ray scheduled to start the continuation game today in the third inning, which takes care of maybe some problems, but you bring up the problems for the second game. Now, we've been having a discussion this morning what the move might be for the 27th man on the roster. Could it be a guy like Matt Gage? Could it be Carson Wisenhunt maybe getting the call from AAA Sacramento? What do you think the best plan of attack is for the Giants adding this extra man, which it seems like it's lining up for a bullpen game in game two?
0: Well, I think the extra man should be a starter, a guy that can give you four, five, or six innings, and certainly Wisenhunt is a candidate. I don't know when he last threw, this kind of coincides with his fifth day to throw. I don't know how that all plays out, but I definitely believe you need to have a guy who can go bulk, and bulk by my standards is four, five, or six. Six, hopefully, but, you know, if the other thing, too, is, you know, there's a time as a professional pitcher, you know, you get an assignment where you kind of look at the manager and he's telling you, you're the guy. And that means you're the guy no matter what you do out there. Meaning you go out there and give up 10 runs in five innings. I need the five innings. And it's a game that you put the team ahead of the win-loss record. And you just hope that the guy who takes the bulk inning assignment can put up some zeros or at least a score you can stay competitive with. That's the big concern.
2: Yeah, definitely a concern, and obviously Robbie Ray has to be that guy in the first game today, Mike. I wonder, from your perspective, Adrian Hauser throws 29 pitches last night. He's been pitching every fifth day out of the Giants' rotation. When can he realistically come back? Do the Giants treat that as a bullpen game, and he throws Thursday, Friday? What's kind of a pitcher's mentality on that front?
0: Well, that's a great question, but it really depends on how well he's throwing. If he's mechanically sound, you don't take a whole lot out of your arm. If you've got an irregularity somewhere in your mechanical motion, you get sore on the hinges of your catapult, your elbow, your shoulder, your wrist, your knee, your hip. Any one of those spots could become inflamed because you're not throwing correctly. So let's just assume that Hauser's throwing in a good groove right now. He actually, if this was dire and you're in the last month of the season, you're fighting to stay alive for the playoffs, he'd come back today. But I think in all likelihood, they would probably rest him a couple days before he'd be available. And he might even miss four and come back on his fifth day.
1: Mike, the Giants will start today's game with a 3-2 lead, which means I'm sure Bryce Happy is happy that this game got suspended and they're not restarting because he was able to extend his on-base streak with not only a walk, but a knock as well. But Mike, I want to ask you about his eye at the plate because he was able to overturn an ABS call. It seems like right now he has the best eye for the strike zone and he's the best at using some of those ABS challenges.
0: He reminds me of Brandon Belt so much in the way that he understands and knows the strike zone. I mean, basically we always felt that the best strike zone in the umpires league, of all the umpires, was Brandon Belt. I mean, he essentially was the best umpire we ever saw because he never was wrong. And if he had the ABS now, it would be ridiculous as to how many pitches he would see or challenge during an at-bat. And, he's just that good. But Eldridge is that way, too. You know, when we were hearing about this guy coming up, the one thing you always look about in his his statistics were his strength.

0: strikeouts, and he always had a pretty high strikeout ratio. But you know, you live with that because, I mean, the bat was live and he had power and he took walks and every other aspect of his stat sheet was pretty positive. Well, I mean, he's been even better at the big league level, and it tells you about the type of pitching you see at the big league level. It's more around the strike zone. You know, it's for a guy who understands the strike zone, I mean, it's an advantage. And he certainly has used it to his advantage. Plus, the other thing, too, I mean, he gets a lot of at-bats where he sees a lot of pitches and still puts the ball in play. And the beauty about him is he doesn't have to take a lot of swing out to generate power. He can swing easy and hit the ball in the ballpark the opposite way. So there's so many ways why this kid is special. And I think that the way that he's handled big league pitching and has gotten comfortable with it is one of the essential parts of his success.
1: I think it's also been very interesting, Mike, to see Eldridge move up to the number two slot in the lineup where he's played past couple of games. He's obviously there in this game that will be continued this morning. Do you see that as a spot that he settles into over the course of his career? You're seeing a lot more power hitters hit first, second, third in the order, as, you know, opposed to the days when they were all cleanup men. Is that a spot that you could envision Eldridge sitting for the next couple of seasons?
0: Oh, yeah. I think he's going to be there forever. I think he's that type of a talent. And, you know, I haven't seen – the other thing, too, is he's a big guy. He's tall. Big guys always have a hole on their hands. They always have a place to go and pitch to. But he really doesn't. We saw an at-bat that he had on the Sunday game when they beat the Cubs where he went the opposite way, and his elbows were literally touching his rib cage when he fought off a pitch, threw it into left field the opposite side, and had a single and not going to run. I don't remember the last time I've ever even seen that, and certainly not from a tall guy. So he's rare. I mean, and I think he's going to be a guy that you hit in the first four spots of the lineup his whole career. And I think it didn't take him long to get there, and I don't think he's leaving anytime soon.
2: Mike, before we let you go, I did want to ask you about the conversation surrounding Major League Baseball, the San Francisco Giants, and Landon Roop, and multiple players putting Bible verses on their hats during Pride Night last Friday night at Oracle Ballpark, and just open the floor to see if you had any thoughts on this topic and this situation.
0: Well, I do, you know, it's really, really a subject that is so impassioned, and I obviously respect the right for these guys to voice their opinion. I mean, that's what a lot of men and women gave their lives for these ball players to do. Do I agree with it? Well, no. And I think that once you've lived in the Bay Area for a number of years, like we have, you understand that the strength of this city is its ethnicity. It's its culture. It's the freedom for people and to be able to come to a city and be free. And that's a powerful thing, and that's the thing about San Francisco that I love the most. And I think when you're a player and you come into this environment, it's your responsibility to know just how sensitive this city is in regards to that cultural freedom and religious freedom and just the way that you live your life. And I think they were in for a rude awakening with the response, and it wasn't just from the gay community. It was from the Northern California community that supports the gay community. This is what has been incredible, the way that the reaction has centered around the emotion that Northern California has for the gay community. Ann Killian's article was brilliant. It was full of outrage. And if you read the comments from the people that had written in expressing their opinion and their disappointment in the Giants players, and it was impassioned, and it wasn't just a bunch of trolls screaming BS. This was written by people that had deep thoughts, and it was well written. It was an educated opinion, and it was something that I think everybody should read. When you come on and you put on a uniform and you represent the San Francisco, whether it be in football, baseball, hockey, basketball, whatever, you have to be aware of just how impassioned the people are here. And I, you know, again, there is an irony to it. There's an irony to it because the Giants organization is getting dumped on as well, and that hurt me. It hurt me because I saw in 1994 they were the first team to ever take on the challenge of going against public opinion and the outrage of even associating with the gay community. And they openly went out and said, we support the gay community. We support Until There's a Cure Day. We are going to raise money to fight AIDS. We support the community. And they did it with love. And it's happened the entire since 1994, every year, annually. And the Giants were the first team at the ballpark to wave the pride flag. And that took on criticism from around the country. So I just, you know, it hurt me to see that there was criticism directed towards the Giants because of all that they have done to help the gay community. And the relationship between the Giants and the gay community has always been amazing. But what comes out of this, hopefully, is education. You know, we talked about this in my house last night. We had dinner with my son, Bake, his wife, Selena, and their two children, our grandkids, Cohen, who's 15, and Reagan, who's 13. And it was quite a discussion. And one of the things that came out of it from Reagan was, Grandpa, we're always so happy at the ballpark. And that's true. And she said, I'm sad that these guys did what they did. But I'm also sad that the 21 players that wore the hats, that stood tall and supportive of the gay community, they were not applauded for what they did. But people were really, really responsive to the players that didn't. And it just gives you a perspective of how we think of things and how we look at things. And I would just encourage everybody to just, you know, support the right. Support the right. And it's hard to put it into perspective when you have so much emotion and so much love for people who have been pinged at and oppressed, and there is so much prejudice that, you know, the gay community has had to deal with issue as the black community, as any minority community has had to. And if I was a part of the gay community or minority, and there was hate directed towards me, if there was opinion that was prejudiced directed towards me, I would stand tall and I would scream as loudly as I possibly could. And I get this. I do. But I do think that it's necessary that we do look at both sides of this. We respect those that voice their opinion, even when we disagree with it. And we also applaud those that stood tall.
2: Well said, Mike. Thank you for the comments. Enjoy the games today, and we'll talk to you on Friday. There he is, Mike Kruko, every Monday, Wednesday, and Friday ahead of the Giants. Doubleheader today, back in action today. 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
2: All right, back on the Murph and Marcus Show on a Wednesday morning. And joining me now on the UMA guest line is our good friend Steve Moskowitz on the line. And Steve, we have listeners who are asking if they've been scammed. Are they able to deduct that from their taxes?
6: A lot of them can. Getting scammed, getting robbed, is a theft, a casualty loss. Now, tax law took away a lot of casualty losses, but there were some exceptions, and this is one of them. And then the IRS was kind enough to write this nice, long, detailed with examples memo about how to deduct it and what qualifies and how to do it. So the bottom line is, if you've been scammed, first, as human beings, we feel terrible for you because some people's life savings were wiped out. 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So if you've been the victim of a scam, call us. 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
16: Yeah, that's a good one. I think when at the time, I really liked it for the Giants. And I do think that, longer term, it's still going to work for them. But I'm a little more concerned just obviously about the way he swung the bat here this year. I didn't think they gave up much in return. And then, obviously when you see what Kyle Harrison has done, it makes you feel a little different about the overall, guys that you gave up. But I think in fairness to the Giants, I mean, Harrison hadn't realized his potential, and there was a lot of questions about the command of his stuff. His stuff is always good, but nonetheless, Devers is a guy that you really have not gotten a lot of out of offensively, and it was a slow start last year when he came back, and it hasn't, for whatever reason, I can't quite figure out why it hasn't materialized yet this year. But I'm still hopeful. This guy was a very good major league hitter, like one of the best hitters in the sport, before the trade there at Fenway. And I just refuse to believe that he, you know, can't figure it out there in San Francisco.
2: That was the voice of former GM Jim Duquette earlier this morning on the Murph and Marcus show. Marcus Boucher and Kerry Crowley filling in for Brian Murphy this morning. And that was Jim giving his thoughts on the one-year anniversary of the Rafael Devers. That happened about 367 days ago. And now here we are 1 year later talking about the possibilities of not only trading a guy like Rafael Devers, but Willy Adames, Matt Chapman, Luis Arraez, Robbie Ray, and possibly even Logan Webb. I know we dove into this topic pretty deep on Monday on the anniversary, Kerry, but it is kind of crazy to think about the position the Giants are in just a couple days longer than a year after making that blockbuster trade for Rafael Devers, where they were 10 games above 500 and within striking distance of the Dodgers in the NL West.
1: When they went into Dodger Stadium last year for the three-game set in June, and Casey Schmidt hit the grand slam off Yoshinobu Yamamoto, and they win that Friday night game to pull into a tie for first place, I really did think the Buster Posey era was just getting started, and it would look so different from what Giants fans experienced under Farhan Zaidi. When I walked out of the studio that Sunday, flipped on KMBR in my car and listened to Dave Fleming break the news that the Giants had just traded Kyle Harrison and a slew of prospects for Rafael Devers, I thought, this is the signature moment. This is the defining trade of potentially a generation in San Francisco. You do not acquire a player like Rafael Devers in the middle of a season and have things go wrong. And yet things have gone terribly wrong for the San Francisco Giants in the year plus since that deal has gone down. This is an organization, Marcus, that is still searching, that is still dealing with the same issues from the end of the Sabian Evans era, the entirety of the Zaidi era. It's stunning, it's shocking, it's confounding, and quite frankly, it is one of those topics where I am now at a loss for words to try to determine how to best summarize what this trade meant and what this trade now means to San Francisco Giants fans, because it's an organization that is struggling to look forward, because as you've mentioned, like, we're having debates about who do you trade, and we're listing 7, 8, 9 different players on this roster.
2: Yeah, and that tells me there's a bigger problem within the organization, bigger than just the Rafael Devers problem. And look, you can acknowledge the fact that his numbers are down from his time with the Boston Red Sox, but he's not the sole reason why they've gone 69-93 since they made that trade. To me, there's bigger issues in the organization, starting with the bullpen and the starting rotation. Two spots that were not addressed properly, in my opinion, this offseason. And I guess that's the question moving forward is how much do these contracts hamper the Giants' ability to maybe address these positions in the future moving forward? Do they need to get rid of one of these contracts? And can they get rid of any of these contracts with the lengths and the hurdles that they have to jump through, not only with the big numbers for Rafael Devers and Willy Adames, but the no trade clause with Matt Chapman?
1: So I actually don't think they necessarily need to get rid of any of these big contracts. What they need more than anything is effective player development and seeing prospects come up to the major league level and put pressure on all three of these players to essentially lose their jobs. Like, it would be a tremendous development for the San Francisco Giants if coming into the 2028 season, they were looking at a different up-and-coming rising star at the shortstop position who came through this farm system than Willy Adames. And they're telling Adames, hey, you've got to move over and play second base, because we cannot deny the likes of a Gavin Keelan or a Joshua Gonzalez or a Johnny Level, who I think will actually move positions before he comes up to the major league level. So I think there's a road in which the Giants ultimately are fine with all three of these players in the big league contract. But that road, that path requires 7, 8, 9 different players coming up to the major league level and being tremendously impactful talents that allow the Giants to pass up big free agent acquisitions.
2: Yeah, and here's the thing. I think there's a real possibility that maybe we're still doing this song and dance in 2027 or 2028, if there is a baseball season, fingers crossed, because there's a real possibility that they don't move on from any of these contracts and try to run it back next year with maybe some different pieces, because it seems like it's going to be a lot easier to move the guys on the expiring contracts, your Luis Arraez, your Robbie Ray's, and that does open up an avenue for some of these younger players and some of that player development we're talking about with guys like Casey Schmidt or Bryce Eldridge or Carson Wisenhunt or Blade Tilwell or some of these pitchers that you do have within the organization. But just following up on the reports from the last couple of days, the Giants are listening to offers. They are willing to test the waters when it comes to talking trades about these three big contracts. We asked Jim Duquette earlier this morning, Walter, which of these three contracts would be the most difficult to move? Which one of these three contracts would be the easiest to move? And at the end of the day, are they going to be able to make any of these trades happen before that August 3rd trade deadline?
16: Wow. I think that there are complications with all three of them, you know, especially if they're not swinging the bat well. Chapman's been swinging it better. And because, you know, he's a third baseman, he still can play at a high level defensively. You know, he might be the guy that is a little bit easier to move. You know, Adames, if he could swing the bat better, there's always needs for middle infielders, and they have value. You know, Devers is a little more difficult because, you know, his first base play isn't great. You know, it's hard. Teams aren't usually willing to take on a DH. You know, and you can get a shorter term player, you know, as a DH if you want it, or even first base. So I think Devers is going to be the hardest to move, personally, and I think Chapman would be the easiest.
2: Yeah, and that's what it feels like. The cards are playing out right now. It seems like Devers, with his contract, with his current struggles, even though we have seen some flashes throughout the season of maybe a smaller version of what he was with the Boston Red Sox, had a great month of May, but don't look at the month before or the month after. Rafael Devers just hasn't been consistent. And you can say the same thing about a guy like Willy Adames, who the Giants are stuck with for the foreseeable future. But this is also a guy that struggled early on last year and still ended the season hitting over 30 home runs for the first time since Barry Bonds was in a Giants uniform. So you look at those two contracts and the commitment that the Giants have made. Kerry, do you think there's any buyer's regret? I mean, there's got to be, with them now putting out these reports that they're willing to at least listen to trade offers.
1: Yeah, of course, there's buyer's remorse. And if you do it all over again, maybe you don't do the Adames deal. But I still think that the Giants enjoy having Matt Chapman on their roster. I think that they've really enjoyed his presence in the clubhouse. And I still think you go back to June 15th of last year, you ask Buster Posey, you present him that exact trade, he's going to make that trade. You have to remember, this was an organization starved for hitting. This was an organization that couldn't land Judge, Otani, Harper, and needed to pay up in a trade to ultimately acquire a power hitter. And that's what they did to get Rafael Devers. Now, the question is, are any of these three players realistically movable? And good news for you, Marcus, ESPN and Jeff Passan just dropped their top 100 trade list, players who could be on the move this summer. No Giants in the top 10. Luis Arraez, the first Giant who appears on this list, at 13. Matt Chapman, the next Giant on this list, at number 20. And here's what Jeff Passan and Kylie McDaniel of ESPN have to say. Chance of being traded for Matt Chapman, 25%. They say nobody is taking Rafael Devers unless San Francisco pays down significantly the $211 million he is owed after this season or takes on bad contracts. The same goes for Willy Adames, whose defense has gone in the wrong direction. Chapman's glove salvages his value and at least puts him in play.
2: Yeah, that makes more sense because you know what you're getting with Matt Chapman. Despite the fact that he is a streaky hitter, the resume doesn't lie. He's a platinum glove winner, a five-time gold glove winner, and that's why I do think that there will be a bigger market versus a guy like Willy Adames, who has somehow found a way to get worse offensively. The only guy that's gotten worse while working with Ron Washington. Ron Washington is out here fixing everybody, turning Luis Arraez into a damn near gold glover, making Devers and Eldridge look better at first base. Maybe Willy Adames needs some more time with Ron Washington. I don't know, Kerry. It doesn't make sense. But yeah, that's the problem. Willy Adames is not giving you a lot of value right now, especially for that contract, offensively or defensively.
1: Yeah, and I think the Adames thing in defense of, you know, the way that the Giants have set up their infield and Ron Washington is, shortstop's a position that is predicated on your range. And the older you get, the less range you typically have. It's why we mentioned this earlier with Walter. Like, there are four players who have effectively played that position above the age of 33 years old. Three are Hall of Famers. One was a terrible defender in Derek Jeter. The Yankees just let him run out there every single day because
2: five-time gold glover.
1: Yeah, exactly. Yeah, five-time gold glover back when it was based on your batting average. Yeah. But the others
2: back
1: are
2: when guys like you were voting.
1: Yeah, exactly. The others are Cal Ripken Jr., Barry Larkin, yep, and Brandon Crawford, who's just a generational defender at the shortstop position. I mean, the Giants try to get Nick Ahmed out there, but the bat couldn't carry him past the age of 33 years old. And so, you know, you're thinking about projecting forward with Willy Adames, the range just isn't going to be what it was in his mid-20s. How long can he realistically play this position? I think the answer is until one of these prospects comes up and forces the issue for the San Francisco Giants, whether that's Keelan, whether that's Joshua, whether that's Luis Hernandez, who, again, I don't think will stick at shortstop. He's probably more of a corner outfielder, a third baseman type. But the answer to the Giants' problems almost certainly lies in the farm system.
2: Yeah, and then you look at what they can do shuffling around some of the guys on that infield. You mentioned some of those prospects that could easily change positions, but also the thought process of if you are stuck with Willy Adames in that contract, do you move him over to second base, which circles us back to the conversation about maybe trading Luis Arraez and Matt Chapman. If you were able to unload both of those contracts a little different with Arraez with the expiring contract versus Matt Chapman's contract and waiving a no-trade clause, where's the future for Casey Schmidt? Is it second base? Is it third base? Like, where do you see Casey Schmidt getting the most playing time with this current Giants roster? And if they were able to move a guy like Matt Chapman and or Luis Arraez?
1: Yeah, it's very interesting because I think that Casey Schmidt has a third baseman's arm, but maybe has the range of a second baseman at this point in his career. And he's still 27. So we haven't seen enough of him at third base to really make that kind of a judgment. I think when he first came up, he certainly showed a lot of range. I don't know that he necessarily has that same ability, but I think I'm also jaded because I've been watching Matt Chapman for the last 3 years and no one has more range than Matt Chapman. It's akin to watching his high school teammate, Nolan Arenado. These guys just play the position differently. They've redefined what's possible over at third base. So maybe Schmidt's range is kind of equivalent to what Evan Longoria was able to give the Giants, which he would take, quite honestly, over at third base. And Schmidt's probably going to have more range at third than Parks Harbor, who's coming through the farm system, has. But if that's the case, where do you put Harbor if he ultimately reaches the major league level? So these are all big picture the decisions that I think Buster Posey and Zach Manassian have to consider. And I do think, like, if this is an organization that is motivated to get out of a contract, and there are three contracts to get out of in Chapman, Adames, and Devers, the easiest one to get out of is Matt Chapman. Of course, it's also the one that they probably want to get out of the least.
2: Yeah, it's the one that they're not tied to the longest. We know that Matt Chapman is a clubhouse leader, but I also know that Matt Chapman is a guy that wants to compete, so maybe he will waive that no-trade clause to maybe be traded to one of these contenders because he has not been in the postseason since he was a member of the Toronto Blue Jays. But Kerry, getting back to the conversation of easiest contracts to trade, everybody's looking at two guys, Robbie Ray and Luis Arraez, on their expiring contracts. I know there's been a lot of discussion between the Giants fan base and us on this show about whether or not the Giants could extend a guy like Luis Arraez. I don't think Luis Arraez is sitting down and having those conversations right now with the type of numbers that he's putting up offensively and how well he has played this second base position defensively. There's going to be a big market this offseason for Luis Arraez, which is why it feels like you need to pull that trigger and make the trade so that he does not walk away from this organization without you getting anything in return. Here was Jim Duquette earlier this morning on the possibilities of trading Luis Arraez and Robbie Ray and what you could get in return for a one-year rental.
16: You know, with a Robbie Ray in a starting pitcher, you're generally going to get a little bit more, or at least you're hoping to get a little bit more, right, than you would. And Arraez has been a guy that has been traded a couple different times. You know, the value for him, you know, depending on where you go, offensive players, if you look at the last few years, just haven't gotten, you know, impactful type of prospects back. There is a, you know, a kind of a, an algorithm a lot of teams use, most teams use, where, you know, you might be willing to take a guy that's in the lower minors that has what we call upside in the big, you know, or projectability, where he might be impact at the major league level, but you're going to have to wait a couple years, usually, if you're looking for somebody that's going to help your major league club right out of the gate. It's hard to get those players, the really highly ranked prospects, you know, because other teams are using them. We have the added complication of the collective bargaining agreement expiring at the end of this year, and we don't know if there's going to be a salary cap or not. Those younger players, controllable players, are going to be more valuable, even more so than they have been. So, you know, I think it's a lot of uncertainty, you know, this year, what you can get back. But I don't think you can get a top two or three prospect for either of those guys unless you're willing to go, you know, into the lower minors.
2: Yeah, and that's the price of business you do when you are trading these guys on an expiring contract, which is why I entertained the thought of trading Robbie Ray last year when he was putting up an all-star season in the first half of the season before his numbers fell off in the second half of the season. And now it feels like the Robbie Ray trade value has definitely dropped off. I mean, you look at his numbers from this season, they have not been impressive. He's gone six straight games without even making it out of the fourth or the fifth inning, I should say. A 4.42 ERA. He is scheduled to pitch the continuation game today at 11 a.m. Shout out John Miller. We'll throw it to you at 10:50 a.m. this morning. Maybe Robbie Ray can throw up a couple zeros, drop that ERA, and raise up his trade value a little bit. But you would like to think that somebody with his resume would still get some type of return at this year's trade deadline because everybody's looking for more pitching in the postseason.
1: Well, and to your point, how important it is for Robbie Ray to pitch well, not just today, but the next few times out for the San Francisco Giants. We just discussed this Jeff Passan, Kylie McDaniel, ESPN top 100 tradable players list. Robbie Ray ranks all the way down at 41st. Here are the pitchers ahead of Robbie Ray on this list. Seth Lugo of the Kansas City Royals, Garrett Whitlock of the Boston Red Sox, Dustin May of the St. Louis Cardinals, Riley O'Brien of the St. Louis Cardinals, Antonio Senzatella of the Colorado Rockies. These are all players who rank ahead of Robbie Ray on this tradable players list right now. Now, I don't necessarily agree with that. I think a left-hander with a Cy Young under his belt who can ramp his fastball up to 95, 96 on good days, who can nibble around the strike zone with his off-speed pitches, I still think there's value for Robbie Ray. But to go back to Jim Duquette's point, as he told us earlier, you're not getting a top three prospect. You were fortunate, in my opinion, for getting a top seven or eight prospect from another team in a Robbie Ray deal. So maybe the Giants are trying to look at potential future bullpen arms that they could acquire in a trade for Robbie Ray, which just goes to show you how depressed the market is for rental players and how difficult it is to pull off big-time trades involving the players on this San Francisco Giants roster.
2: Yes, and I'm going through this list real quick, checking out Jeff Passan's top 100 trade candidates. The other Giant I see on this list is Caleb Killian, who was just recently named the closer if somebody else is looking for bullpen help. I've heard the conversation around guys like Eric Miller, even maybe a Keaton Wynn, who is currently on the IL, and all the possibilities where the Giants could look to trade just for some smaller minor league pieces. Then we get into the conversation of Tyler Mahle and Adrian Hauser. Yeah. If you can move off those contracts, that would not get you a huge return. And really, the only big return you could get would be Logan Webb.
1: Exactly.
2: But Logan Webb is not on this Jeff Passan list, and the Giants have told multiple sources that currently they are not interested in trading Logan Webb. Well, we got a reaction from Jim Duquette earlier this morning describing the type of trade package that the Giants could get in return for Logan Webb. 808 KMBR is the number if you want to chime in on all these trade candidates for the Giants, as they still have 40 games left to play before this year's trade deadline. Back in action today at 11 a.m. and we'll get back to your phone calls and your calls next, right here on the Murph and Marcus Show on The Sports Leader.
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2: The Murph and Marcus Show back again on a Wednesday morning. Kerry Crowley filling in for Brian Murphy today as Murph is 3 days into his family vacation out in Ireland. Hopefully Murph is enjoying a few Guinnesses, and maybe you'll crack open a Guinness today for the Giants continuated doubleheader today. In case you missed it yesterday, the game was suspended after two innings in Atlanta after a wild rain delay that lasted 152 minutes and a rain delay that took about 150 minutes for the Atlanta ground crew to finally put the tarps on the field. But whatever, the Giants are back in action today. First pitch, 11 a.m. We will throw to John Miller live at the ballpark at 10:50 a.m. this morning after you get a nice chunk of Greg Silver and John Dickinson starting at 10 a.m. But we got a couple hours left here on the Murph and Marcus Show this morning with Carey Crowley. Got into some World Cup talk earlier this morning with the Messi hat trick after the Mbappe two-goal game. We can dive back into the World Cup with the cooler of content in just a few minutes, but let's follow up on our last segment where we talked about some of these trade rumors with the San Francisco Giants. Jeff Passan has now put out his top 100 trade candidates list that has listed off a few Giants, but one name that he did not involve in that list, Carey, is Logan Webb. And it was reported the other day by Ken Rosenthal that the Giants currently do not have any interest in trading away Logan Webb. But here's what Jim Duquette told us earlier this morning about what a potential trade package could look like if the Giants did get an offer that they couldn't refuse.
16: You know, here's the thing. If you're the Giants, you have to figure out, are you going to be trying to compete next year? If the answer is yes, and that's what I think it is, I don't know how you can trade Logan Webb. If your answer is, well, you know what, we're going to break this thing down and go through a rebuild, which is not fun. If you're going to rebuild, okay, then go ahead and dangle Logan Webb, and you can get, you know, three really good prospects in return. But, you know, there's always risk with those prospects. So probably four prospects. I mean, he's that good. You know, go look at what the Red Sox gave up for Garrett Crochet. And he only had 1 year left on his deal. They gave up three big leaguers that are helping the White Sox right now. You know, and White Sox are in first place in the Central. So they could get a haul for Logan Webb, but you're also understanding that you're going to go through a rebuild, which is not a lot of fun for your fan base.
2: Yeah, there's no question in my opinion that the Giants could get the most value and the biggest trade package in return for Logan Webb if they choose to go down that path. I think I'd rather follow up on the Jim Duquette question about whether or not the Giants are trying to compete next year or if they're headed towards a rebuild, Carey.
1: I think that is a fascinating question, one that's probably still to be determined, Marcus. I think that Buster Posey and Zach Manassian are likely going to spend the next 7 weeks leading up to the trade deadline calculating whether they have the ability to contend next year. Is Bryce Eldridge just the focal point of this lineup enough? Will they have enough pieces to put together a lineup that can build a winning roster around a pitching staff that just doesn't project to be very good? And if you subtract Logan Webb from this pitching staff, I don't care which prospects you bring in, there is no one who's going to be able to fill those shoes in the way that Webb can pitch within the next 365 days, within the next 2 years. And I think that that's the big challenge for the San Francisco Giants is if you move off of Logan Webb, you are conceding 2027. And maybe that's the right move. Maybe conceding 2027 is the right call if you're operating under the assumption that Major League Baseball will have a labor stoppage. But I don't think you can operate with that as the expectation. I think that there is hope and optimism that because negotiations have started early, that MLB and the Players Association will get a deal done. And so if the Giants are acting as if business is usual, can you realistically expect to move Webb and have a roster that would project to win any more than 75 games? I don't think the answer is yes. And if that's the case, are you willing to stomach the idea that, you know, you have to develop pitchers far better than you've shown the ability to do over the course of the last decade? That's where the idea of moving Logan Webb, I think, is so difficult, just because the Giants could go out and they could get some great prospects in return. They could get some very promising young pitchers, but there is no guarantee that they'll get a number one or a number two, or that they even have the tools in-house, the coaching staff in-house, the expertise in-house to turn these pitching prospects into gems at the major league level. And that's my big concern for the organization right now is if you trade Webb, what are you left with? Do you have a staff that can have an ERA under five over the course of 162? I'm not sure the answer is yes.
2: Yeah. I was going to jump in and say, if you trade Logan Webb, you're stuck with your you-know-what in your hand because you really don't have anything else in the staff. And to your point, there's no guarantee that any of these prospects will turn into the type of pitcher that Logan Webb is. Hell, you can make the argument that there aren't too many big league pitchers that are the type of pitcher that Logan Webb is. A guy that will go out and try to get you 7-8 innings every single year. That will lead Major League Baseball or National League in innings pitch. He's an absolute workhorse. He's a dog. I think you have him on a great deal right now with his AAV only being around $18.5 million. I think you keep Logan Webb for the next 2 years. Then you give him a contract extension and you think about building around those two pieces, Logan Webb and Bryce Eldridge. Yes, the rebuild idea is great, but it's not great when the prospects don't pan out. It's not great when you have Reggie Crawford returning from his second shoulder surgery or whatever he's doing, now swinging a bat, not even being a pitcher anymore. Hunter Bishop is no longer in the system. Like, those were once upon a time top prospects in the Giants system, and there's nothing guaranteed with prospects. But I understand that's also the route you have to go with. If you are looking to trade some of these other pieces and rebuild your farm organization, you do have to take that risk. But that's not a risk I'm willing to take with Logan Webb, because I think Webby and I think Buster Posey do want to compete. They do want to win next year. The problem is they wanted to win this year. They wanted to win last year, and we haven't seen it yet. And that's why we all gave credit and a round of applause to Buster Posey when he made that trade for Rafael Devers. Because he put his foot down and said, yes, it is time to go. I want to get back to winning baseball. That's the number one reason why I think Buster Posey took this job in the first place. Not because he was worried about ruining his legacy that he set here as a player. It's because he wanted to get this franchise back to a winning path. But the question we've been asking all season long is, what is that path, Kerry?
1: Yeah, and that path is right now, and really for the better part of the last 5 years, entirely unclear. The Giants thought that the path had been rolled out the moment that they executed the Rafael Devers trade last year, but that is very clearly proven to not be the case. But I want to go back to this Logan Webb subject for just a moment. Mm-hmm. When you consider the dearth of pitching prospects the Giants have developed over the last 10 years, like, you go back to their top draft picks. 2018, they take Joey Bart in the first round. They take Sean Gelly in the second round. He's not a major league starter, and he's not a major league reliever. 2019, they go all in on hitting prospects in that draft. It was Hunter Bishop in the first round. It was Logan Wyatt in the second round. Grant McCray in the third round, who's proved to be a fringy 40-man outfielder for you. 2020, your top pitching prospect, you build the entire draft around Kyle Harrison. Then you trade him. And I understand the motivation for that trade, but you need to understand that you've got pitching prospects coming through the farm system after that. 2021, second round draft pick, or first round draft pick, Will Bednar. He is not at the major league level yet. 2022 first round draft pick, Reggie Crawford, not at the major league level and not particularly close. So if you trade Logan Webb, you have to be extremely confident that you have pitching prospects within your own farm system who can pan out and pitch for you at the major league level. And there is no evidence to suggest that the Giants will have or have those types of prospects lying around right now.
2: No, and I don't feel confident right now, as much as I do want to see a guy like Carson Wisenhunt, who's been pitching great this year in Sacramento with the Rivercats, was the PCL Pitcher of the Month last month. And I think that's a guy that we will see in the rotation, if not over the next couple of weeks, but the final months of the season. And I guess that's kind of the conversation we're having now, not just with Logan Webb, but Adrian Hauser, who we saw yesterday for two innings before he was pulled from the game. Tyler Mahle right now is in the middle of a rehab assignment. How much longer do you keep these guys in the rotation? Do you try to build up some of those trade values so that you can flip those guys and open the door for a tugboat Matt Wilkinson or a Blade Tidwell or a Carson Wisenhunt to continue to have a guy like Trevor McDonald in that rotation? That's what I'm looking at moving forward, is how much longer are they going to give those guys opportunities? And are they trying to build up some trade value to see if they can flip them for anything, Gary?
1: Yeah, I think that the Giants ought to have Mahle in the rotation just because he's on a one-year deal and you've got to trade him. You've got to continue running Robbie Ray out there every 5 days. But if I'm thinking ahead to August 4th, the day after the trade deadline, what do you want this Giants rotation to look like? I still think it ought to be Logan Webb in the first slot in the rotation. I think Landon Roop will be a part of this rotation. Trevor McDonald, Carson Wisenhunt, and then Matt Wilkinson, Joe Whitman in a six-man rotation. I think the Giants need to seriously look at every top pitching prospect in August, in September, to give Buster Posey and Zach Manassian an understanding of what they will be dealing with headed into this offseason, because I think that the Giants need to get a grip on who can pitch, who can develop, and who can come up to the major league level and learn that they have more in the tank. I think Trevor McDonald is actually a case of one of these guys. Pitching in the PCL, he hasn't fared all that well. Pitching in the major leagues, he's been better than he was at AAA Sacramento, an extremely hitter-friendly league. Now, there's still a lot of development left for Trevor McDonald. He needs a third pitch. He can throw to left-handers. I don't think the changeup is as good as it can be right now. But right now, I am confident with him in the rotation as opposed to, say, an Adrian Hauser, who is still going out there and pitching every 5 days for the San Francisco Giants. And, oh, by the way, is also under contract for 2027.
0: Yeah, and that's why the Giants are not only assessing their major league roster right now and the pieces that they have offensively, defensively, and in the entire staff and the starting rotation. That's why they need to assess the entire minor leagues and figure out what they have moving forward as they are trying to piece together that path to get back to winning baseball. That path maybe starts today at 11 a.m. We'll throw to John Miller at 10:50. Robbie Ray is scheduled to take the Rock in the top of the third inning, or should I say the bottom of the third inning. They're on the road in Atlanta. Hopefully no rain today, and then we'll figure out what the Giants' plan is for the bullpen game. Still no confirmation on who could possibly pitch in the second game. Also, no confirmation on who the 27th man will be on the roster for that second game. Could be Matt Gage in a bullpen game. Could be a guy like Carson Wishunt, who last pitched on June 12th. We'll see some of those roster decisions later on today. But next, let's hop into the cooler of content, where I'm guessing we're going to talk a little bit about Messi and the World Cup and the hat trick that we saw yesterday in Kansas City, with maybe Jameis Winston making an appearance. It's the cooler of content next on the Murph and Marcus Show. Marcus Boucher and Kerry Crowley filling in for Murph on The Sports Leader.
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11: 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And there's perhaps no movement more fundamental than walking. It reinforces the alignment, stability, and coordinated muscle activation that supports how your body moves, whether you're doing strenuous exercise or simply going about your daily life. This is according to Dana Santis, a strength and conditioning specialist. Even though you walk every day, Dana does say you can make small adjustments to immediately improve your walking mechanics. So, keep your rib cage stacked over your pelvis. 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I'm Dr. Sanjay Gupta, helping you live a better life.
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0: It's the cooler of content on a Wednesday morning here on the Murph and Marcus Show. Kerry Crowley filling in for Murph this morning. We'll have John Dickinson sitting in the next couple days as well. And Kerry, we've been talking a lot of Giants baseball, but let's switch it up. Let's jump into the cooler of content, or should I call it the World Cup of content? Because man, oh man, what a day it was yesterday in the Men's World Cup. right down the street at Levi's Stadium. Oh, wait. I can't call it Levi's Stadium.
1: Yeah, San Francisco Bay Area Stadium, Marcus. Come on.
0: San Francisco Bay Area Stadium. I still think it's hilarious how they're trying to cover up all those signs and like act like nobody's going to acknowledge that it's even Levi's Stadium.
1: I actually think Levi's gets a better deal out of this. I think that more people are like, well, it was known as Levi's Stadium, and now, and instead of just saying, yeah, they're down in Santa Clara.
0: The stadium formerly known as Levi's Stadium, 408 checking in on the Golden State Lumber and Showroom text line, saying that they should have covered the Levi's logo with jeans material.
1: There we go.
0: That's a little like product placement for you, but unfortunately we did not see Messi yesterday at Levi's Stadium. He was out playing out in Kansas City in front of Patrick Mahomes and all of those Chiefs fans. Well, they got a treat yesterday after Messi scores his first hat trick of his World Cup career, and guess who was there to cover the entire event? Jameis Winston, who feels like he's at

0: actual video of the GOAT before the game, but here is Jameis Winston giving his thoughts on the post-game panel after watching the GOAT, Messi himself, score 3 goals last night in the World Cup.
1: What I'm putting these on for? Huh? I'm not a goalkeeper. I'm a GOAT. I'm a goalkeeper. I'm a goalkeeper. Let me set my mate. That's why you come to a game. When you come to see the greatest of all time, man, this is Lionel Messi. Yes, we saw Lionel Messi start as a little GOAT, but today he showed us that he's the real GOAT. How about that game?
2: Wow. Wow.
3: Are you really drinking mate?
1: Yes, I've been drinking mate all day.
4: Is it really mate?
1: It's unbelievable. Listen, I would just tell you right now, it instantly had me hydrated. But the unique thing is I got noticed more for the mate by the Argentinian fans than anything else. And also, they kissed the GOAT. Yeah. You know what I'm saying? We all were kissing GOATs today, and we had a great time celebrating that hat trick today. Thank you, guys.
0: Jameis Winston maybe acting like there's a little bit more than just mate in his cup. Now, let me get some clarification. I'm not aware of this drink, mate. Have you ever tried it? Have you ever had it? Have you ever heard of this drink before?
5: I have tried it. I was in Buenos Aires trying it last year. Yeah. And believe me, everyone in Argentina walks around, drives around, permanently has mate in their hand. So, yes, this is something that if Jameis was walking around with that, every single person was going to clock it, notice, and call him out and say, like, we love this.
0: See, this is great. I had no idea Carey Crowley was such a man of culture.
5: Oh, yeah.
0: I also found out earlier today that you've actually been to Barcelona to Camp Nou to see Messi play in person before.
5: I was, yeah. So I've been following Messi around the world, basically.
0: And that means, circling back to our conversation earlier, Jameis is right to have the GOAT mascot on his wrist. He's correct to have Messi dressed up, or should I say the GOAT dressed up in a Messi jersey. I mean, at this point, I know there's still a conversation about Pelé and the 3 World Cups that he won. Cristiano Ronaldo needs to get a World Cup on his resume. Kylian Mbappe might pass him in the total all-time goal scored category anyways, but Messi has got to be considered the GOAT at this point.
5: Yeah, absolutely. I think you look at his body of work, what he's still doing at the age of 37. Lionel Messi, to this date, is the best player the world has ever seen. But, Marcus, I said this earlier, I maintain it. If Mbappe wins this World Cup, if Mbappe plays in 2 more World Cups, he's 27 right now, that's 31 and 35. He'll be younger than Messi 2 World Cups from now. Then I think that he will have a very strong case for the top striker of all time.
0: I'm with you. As a Frenchman, I'm all in on the Mbappe hype train. Going back to 2018 and going back to that 2022 matchup against Messi where they lost in the finals. Maybe we get a rematch this year. Now, Wall, you are my soccer expert here at KNBR. Would you kiss the GOAT that Jameis Winston was carrying around yesterday in the Lionel Messi jersey?
6: We talking the real one that he was walking around with?
0: Yeah, the actual GOAT.
6: Absolutely not.
0: You don't want to pay tribute to the GOAT?
6: No, come on.
0: All right, but what about the actual GOAT?
1: I'm a goalkeeper.
0: Yeah, the GOAT keeper in Messi.
6: No, I'm good.
0: Yeah, no, you probably stay away from that one. But I do want to go back to a little bit more of Jameis Winston in the cooler of content, the GOAT keeper, because he wasn't just interacting with fans from Argentina. Here's a clip of Jameis Winston interacting with a fan from the Netherlands.
1: We meet so many people that came all across the country, but
7: I said, hold up, wait a minute.
1: Blockman.
8: Blockman.
1: I'm a Blockman.
8: You're a Blockman.
0: I mean, he's right. Walter, re-rag for me. I need that again. Jameis Winston finding out his new favorite football player.
1: Blockman.
8: Blockman.
1: I'm a Blockman.
8: You're a Blockman.
0: I mean, this is when you get the best of Jameis Winston. Him just walking around not knowing what type of scenarios he's going to walk into. Finding a jersey that says black man on the back. And him saying, yes, I am a black man. I'm guessing he was a big fan of former Jacksonville Jaguars wide receiver Will Blackman.
5: I kind of love the fact that Jameis is just in each national team's jersey in all of these settings. Like, the guy is just walking around, doesn't have an allegiance to anyone. He has an allegiance to absolutely everyone at this World Cup. He's making friends from all around the world. That's kind of what this is all about. Like, that's what the World Cup is at its best. I appreciate Jameis.
0: He's got an allegiance to creating content, and the World Cup has given us plenty of content. Some of my favorite tweets, videos, and things I've been seeing on social media recently is just all the people from all over the world, these Europeans who are coming to America for the first time, and they're experiencing

0: American culture. And I'm talking fast food culture. I'm talking about them going to McDonald's and Popeyes and KFC and trying all of these new foods for the first time. We played a couple clips earlier this week, but check this out. Here's a Frenchman who describes his experience in America going to the legendary gas station Buc-ee's for the first time and how it really doesn't compare to any gas station that they have out in France.
1: I saw the end of the world in the US and it's called Buc-ee's. They say it's a gas station, but that's a lie. A gas station has a sad sandwich and a coffee machine that never works. This place has 120 pumps. 120. Why? Are you refueling the US Air Force? Are you preparing for an alien invasion? That's terrifying. And the mascot is a beaver in a baseball cap. I saw grown men taking photos with a statue of a rodent. In France, we have revolutions. In the US, you bow down to a squirrel on steroids. And inside, the aggression. A man with a knife screaming, fresh brisket on the board. Sir, calm down. I just want a sparkling water. Don't kill me. But I have a problem. I wanted to hate it. I wanted to be the superior Frenchman snob. But then I ate the beaver nuggets. I don't know what is in them. I think it's sugar, butter and pure methamphetamine. I ate one and I had the whole bag in the parking lot like a wild animal. And the toilets, I have to admit it. But they are nicer than my apartment. You could eat the brisket off the floor in the bathroom. It's cleaner than the hospital. So I have failed. I came to judge and I stayed for the snacks. I don't have the hat, but in my heart, I am wearing the hat. God bless the beaver.
0: God bless the beaver. God bless the United States. I love this Frenchman and his French kind of accent, admitting what everybody else around the country, around the world has now admitted. Yeah, it's easy to make fun of Americans for being overweight and being gluttonous when it comes to fast food and all these easy options. But when you walk into that Buc-ee's and you hear brisket on the board, it changes everybody's opinion, Gary.
2: I never miss the opportunity to stop at a Buc-ee's when I'm out on the road in the South, Marcus. And they're expanding around the country. There are going to be more Buc-ee's. The takeover is coming around this country. I don't know if there's any California locations planned, but I am telling you, that brisket sandwich, so good. The brisket breakfast tacos, elite. You know, back during COVID, when we were all wearing masks, I picked up a Buc-ee's mask. So I had the beaver on my face throughout COVID. That was my most popular mask that I wore around. But yeah, my wife's grandmother, so I guess my grandmother-in-law, lives about 5 minutes away from the Denton, Texas Buc-ee's location. So anytime we go to visit, I am stopping at that Denton, Texas Buc-ee's. We stay for an hour at a time. You get breakfast, you get lunch, you get all you need for the end of the road trip. Like, it is such a great place to be.
0: Kerry Crowley bowing down to the beaver at Buc-ee's. Now, I'm glad that you have all this experience because we had a guest on the show a few weeks ago and they name drop Buc-ee's and Murph had no idea what the guest was talking about.
2: Oh, man.
0: Now, I've never actually been to a Buc-ee's, but I told Murph that it's on my bucket list and he looked at me like I was crazy. He said, a gas station is on your bucket list? I said, Murph, this is not just any gas station. You heard the Frenchman. They have 120 pumps. They have everything at this place. Like, I've watched barbecue videos on Buc-ee's just so we can hear him screaming, brisket on the board. Like, to me, it's on my bucket list. The Buc-ee nuggets that he was talking about, I heard those are world famous as well. Walter, chime in with me. Not sure if you were on the show when we had this discussion. Have you ever been to a Buc-ee's?
3: I've never been, but I've heard about it and it's legendary.
0: Here's the question. Would you go out of your way on a road trip to stop at a Buc-ee's?
3: I mean, like, go out of my route?
0: Yeah, exactly. Like, if there's a 20-minute detour.
3: Yeah, if it's just 20 minutes, I'm not going to go, like, an hour out of my route to go.
2: It's a museum, essentially, is what it is. It's a museum of American culture and gas stations. And so, like, it's a living, breathing organism. I think it's more than worth it. It's like, I think you could go an hour outside your route. Like 30 minutes one way, 30 minutes the other. That's realistic to me to see and experience Buc-ee's. And also, it's going to improve the overall quality of your road trip.
0: Yeah, and it feels like it's a combination of like a Walmart, a Costco, a gas station, and also a barbecue joint. I'm looking forward to getting out to a Buc-ee's just like all of these Europeans and people from all over the world are now experiencing the American culture.
1: I came to judge and I stayed for the snacks.
0: Yeah, exactly. Came for D's. Well, if they're coming to the United States, why not dive into some baseball culture? There's actually been a ton of footage of who is it, the Swedes who have been taking over Fenway Park?
2: Yeah.
0: I heard they got offered free beer to come back and maybe enjoy another ball game tonight.
2: How about all the people in Kansas City, Algeria, before this Argentina game, they were all saying rock chalk Algeria.
0: How about that, dude? Rock chalk Algeria. Well, maybe we should teach them the unwritten rules of baseball, Walter. And we should tell them that if there's a no-hitter going on, you're not supposed to talk about it. Well, somebody needs to tell that to the new president of basketball operations of the Philadelphia 76ers, Mike Gansey, who hopped on the broadcast yesterday during a Jesus Luzardo no-hitter. And I'll let you guys hear how the results went.
4: Sixers' new president of basketball operations, Mike Gansey, and head coach Nick Nurse down here as we go to the top half of the fifth inning. Fellas, thanks for joining us. Mike, welcome to Philadelphia.
5: Thank you. Thanks for having me.
4: Yeah. How's everything going your first couple of days?
5: Good, good.
4: Yeah.
5: Glad we're out to an 8-0 start right
4: here. Yeah, we are.
6: First game, man.
5: No
6: first
5: hitter. Game no hitter still intact.
3: Oh, boy.
4: Yeah, Lizardo's been Mike.
3: He almost said it.
4: All right, Nick, what's the equivalent of that when it comes to basketball?
6: I don't know. I think it's, you know, you say, don't shoot, and it goes in, you know.
4: Oh, that's so great. How's everything going? I mean, I know the NBA season just ended, but how's everything going? Everything good?
6: Yeah, okay.
0: I mean, that's a rough start to your career in the city of Philadelphia. Mike Gansey, new president of basketball operations, he's got to know. If you're on the broadcast, you can't talk about the no-hitter.
2: Yeah. I cut him a little slack here. I'm pretty anti this whole tradition in baseball of not discussing the no-hitter. Yeah. Unless you're in the dugout. Like, if you're the teammate of the pitcher, stay away from the guy. But if you're up in the broadcast booth, if you're in the stands, I also kind of think, like, if I'm listening to the radio on the way home and Joe and FP are on the call or John and Dave are on the call and they say 8 no-hit innings from Logan Webb, I'm going to keep the radio on. But if it's a 0-0 ball game and, like, I'm pulling into the apartment and I'm done for the day, I'm probably going to walk inside assuming that there's been a hit. I'm probably not going to think that anything special's happened.
0: Yeah, you know, I've always had the take where, yes, the real jinx is if you say to the pitcher.
2: Yes.
0: Like, the whole point of not talking about it is so that the pitcher doesn't think about it. Like, that's the whole point. You don't want to spoil it and put that into the mind of a pitcher. But I will say, if I'm at a ballpark, when I'm at a ballpark, and I have been at a ballpark for a no-hitter and for a perfect game, I didn't say anything. I kept my mouth shut the entire game.
2: Yeah.
0: Now, I obviously knew what was going on inside of the ballpark. It's not like I was going to stand up and scream, "Hey, Timmy, you're in the middle of your second no-hitter." Like, obviously, you don't want to do that. And I will cut the guy some slack. It was only the fifth inning, so, like, this wasn't an eighth inning no-hitter or anything like that. But you literally can't script that. That was less than 3 seconds later than him bringing up the no-hitter, and it gets absolutely ruined. What's your take on the press box talking about a no-hitter?
2: Oh, we talk about it.
0: You all talk about
2: it. Yeah, yeah,
0: yeah. So you guys are the reason why that never happened.
2: Exactly, yeah. Historically, no-hitters never happen. Perfect games never happen. And it's because of people like me.
0: Well, I can tell you one thing I can guarantee. There will not be a no-hitter in the continuation of today's Giants and Braves game. They will pick up the third inning today at 11 a.m. We will toss to John Miller in the booth at 10:50 a.m. Giants currently have a 3-2 lead. 4 hits on the day for the Giants. 3 hits on their days for the Atlanta Braves, so we will not jinx any no-hitters. We'll see what happens in Game 2 after Robbie Ray is slated to start Game 1, and we'll see if Robbie Ray can maybe increase his trade value after today's start and his next couple of starts leading up to the August 3rd trade deadline. Earlier this morning, we talked to former GM Jim Duque about the upcoming trade deadline and the rumors surrounding the San Francisco Giants on what they possibly could do within the next 40 games. We'll play that conversation for you next right here on the Murph and Marcus Show on The Sports Leader.
1: 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I don't know what is in them. I think it's sugar, butter, and pure methamphetamine.
7: 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Since 2005, game days have been heard on these airwaves with moments like this.
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8: Did you know that almost half the vegetables and more than three-quarters of the fruit that we eat in this country come from just one state, California? Yeah, it's true. And according to a new report by the Environmental Working Group, a health advocacy organization, a lot of this produce is tainted with PFAS, which are sometimes referred to as forever chemicals. Why? Well, the EPA says pesticides keep America's food supply safe, abundant, and affordable. And of course, these chemicals are used in every state, not just California. Now, if you are worried, though, about how much you're consuming, the best thing to do is to buy organic produce, if and when you can. Organic or not, you should rinse all fruits and vegetables under running water. Don't use any soap. And as one epidemiologist told us, use a brush on sturdier items like carrots, potatoes, and cucumbers. I'm Dr. Sanjay Gupta, helping you live a better life.
9: He's got ties. He's got socks. Give him a gift that really rocks. Treat your dad to a $5,000 basement barbecue or backyard upgrade. Pop gets to pick. 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
15: It's the Murph and Marcus Show on a Wednesday morning. A slightly different version of your Giants pregame show, since the Giants are back in action today at 11 a.m. We will check in with John Miller and FP in the booth at 10:50 a.m. this morning, as the Giants will continue on the doubleheader scheduled for today after the second inning suspension. And we should let you know, after all that great sound in the Cooler of Content, that the Cooler of Content is always sponsored by Marin Health, with top physicians, surgeons, and clinicians right here in the North Bay. Marin Health puts you closer to your best health, world-class care, closer than you think. And even though there are still 40 games left to be played before the Major League Baseball trade deadline, it feels like we're getting closer and closer to trade season. And that's why earlier this morning, we checked in with former general manager of the New York Mets and Baltimore Orioles, Jim Duquette, to get his thoughts on all of these trade rumors surrounding the San Francisco Giants. Jim, thank you for joining the Murph and Marcus Show today. How you doing?
16: Hey, good morning, guys. How are you?
15: We are doing pretty well, despite the fact that the Giants are 14 games under 500, which has led us to the conversation of this year's trade deadline, which is over a month away. But there have been multiple reports that the Giants are taking feelers on some of their top players. But Jim, before we get to those trade rumors, this week was the one-year anniversary of the Rafael Devers trade between the Red Sox and the San Francisco Giants. So I'd love to get your thoughts and your breakdown of what you thought about the trade a year ago versus what you think about the trade today.
16: Yeah, that's a good one. I think when at the time, I really liked it for the Giants. And I do think that, longer term, it's still going to work for them. But I'm a little more concerned, just obviously, about the way he swung the bat here this year. I didn't think they gave up much in return. And then, obviously, when you see what Kyle Harrison has done, it makes you feel a little different about the overall, guys that you gave up. But I think, in fairness to the Giants, I mean, Harrison hadn't realized his potential, and there was a lot of questions about the command of his stuff. His stuff is always good, but nonetheless, Devers is a guy that you really have not gotten a lot of out of offensively, and it was a slow start last year when he came back, and it hasn't, for whatever reason, I can't quite figure out why it hasn't materialized yet this year. But I'm still hopeful. This guy was a very good major league hitter, like one of the best hitters in the sport before the trade there at Fenway. And I just refuse to believe that he, can't figure it out there in San Francisco.
17: I think a lot of Giants fans have the same level of optimism that he will at some point start to look like the Rafael Devers of old. Jim, the Giants are 14 games under 500, second worst record in baseball. I wonder, from your perspective as a former general manager, when do executives start to have preliminary trade discussions, when they realize that, okay, probably not going to be buying this year, we probably will be selling at the deadline, there are pending free agents that we may want to head out the door and get them on a contending roster? At what point in the season is it appropriate to start calling around and saying, okay, we can survey the market?
16: Well, I think you're starting to see, based off some of these rumors, that there are, I've talked to, I'd say about 2/3 of the general managers in the league, through my connections, through my, my show on Sundays, the front office show with Jim Bowden, or through my show during the week. And they've all said, there are conversations, preliminary conversations. It's more about, if we're not in this in another 3 weeks or a month, you usually put a timetable on it, then, we're going to be looking to move, some players. We're looking, some guys are more specific than others. But those conversations have started to take place. There's not anybody out there really that I've heard is willing to make a deal now, but it's coming, in the next couple of weeks. we get towards the end of the month, we're going to start to see some minor trades, some trades for starting pitcher or bullpen pieces. That's usually the first domino that falls.
15: Jim, Buster Posey has already shown us that he's not afraid to make a move early. We mentioned the Rafael Devers trade, which happened in mid-June. We've already seen him move on from Patrick Bailey earlier this season. So just your thoughts on what Buster Posey has done and his kind of philosophy and how aggressive he is in only his second year as president of baseball operations.
16: Well, I think from that perspective, you know, you have to give him credit for that in the sense, you know, he's hit the ground running. He knows, you know, what he's looking for. You know, he's got an experienced front office group that's helping him kind of guide, you know, in the areas that maybe he wasn't, you know, up to speed and familiar with just because he hadn't been in the front office at all. And I think that, you know, being part of the job is being decisive, knowing what you want, but also evaluating your own players, right, and knowing what you feel like you can give up. So, you know, I think, you know, and it wasn't like when he took over, in fairness, that he had a championship caliber roster, right? I mean, that usually is the way things go. You get these jobs because someone prior to you wasn't doing it, you know, the well, or wasn't winning. And, you know, I think that's, you know, the case here with Farhan Zaidi. You know, having said all that, you know, I know the patience there in San Francisco starts to get a little thin, you know, and you hear the booing sometimes going on. And it's, I think, primarily because it's been going on for a while. But I think that Buster's in the group that he has there is the right group to kind of guide this here to the winning level. It's just it might take a little longer, you know, and that's the difficult part about the patience aspect. You know, I do think, though, that he is, you know, he's made enough moves, you know, here and, you know, looking ahead to feel relatively optimistic.
17: Giants fans interested in what Buster will do at this year's trade deadline, Jim, and the two most logical trade candidates are the pending free agents in Luis Arraez and Robbie Ray. And I wonder from your perspective, at what level of prospect are you looking at if you're trading a rental? You know, for Robbie Ray, are you able to potentially get a starting pitching prospect back in return if you're trading Luis Arraez, who obviously has hit over 300, three batting titles? Are you able to get a solid player in return? Or at the most part, for pending free agents, are you looking at fringy players who, you know, might be lining the bullpen or the back portion of your roster, but aren't necessarily, starting caliber players?
16: Sure. No, I think, you know, there's a, you know, the Robbie Ray in a starting pitcher, you're generally going to get a little bit more, or at least you're hoping to get a little bit more, right, than you would. And Arraez has been a guy that has been traded a couple different times. You know, the value for him, you know, depending on where you go, offensive players, if you look at the last few years, just haven't gotten, you know, impactful type of prospects back. There is an algorithm a lot of teams use, most teams to use, where, you know, you might be willing to take a guy that's in the lower minors that has what we call upside in the big, you know, or projectability, where he might be impact at the major league level, but you're going to have to wait a couple years. Usually if you're looking for somebody that's going to help your major league club right out of the gate, it's hard to get those players, the really highly ranked prospects, you know, because other teams are using them. We have the added complication of the collective bargaining agreement expiring at the end of this year, and we don't know if there's going to be a salary cap or not. Those younger players, controllable players, are going to be more valuable, even more so than they have been. So, you know, I think it's a lot of uncertainty, you know, this year, what you can get back, but I don't think you can get a top two or three prospect for either of those guys, unless you're willing to go, you know, into the lower minors.
15: Jim, with the reports that the Giants are open to taking offers on their three highest paid players and Rafael Devers, Willie Adames, and Matt Chapman, the immediate question was, who's going to be willing to take on those contracts with each three of those guys scheduled to make in the ballpark between $25 to $30 million over the next few years? So you throw in the Matt Chapman no trade clause as well into the conversation. Which out of these three contracts do you think is the easiest to move, and which one do you think is the most difficult to move?
16: Wow. I think that there are complications with all three of them, you know, especially if they're not swinging the bat well. Chapman's been swinging it better. And because, you know, he's a third baseman, he still can play at a high level defensively. you know, he might be the guy that is a little bit easier to move. You know, Adames, if he could swing the bat better, there's always needs for middle infielders, and they have values. You know, Devers is a little more difficult because, you know, his first base play isn't great. You know, it's hard. Teams aren't usually willing to take on a DH. You know, and you can get a shorter term player, as a DH if you want it, or even first base. So I think Devers is going to be the hardest to move, personally. And I think Chapman would be the easiest. Having said that, you know, going back to what I said earlier about the collective bargaining agreement, you know, if the sport ends up with a salary cap next year, you know, I think you're less likely, if you're an opposing general manager, to take on any longer term contracts, you know, you really have to think hard about the roster composition and what you're paying your own players. So it's the trade deadline itself is complicated, but then when you factor in the uncertainty too, I think it makes it hard to trade any one of those three guys.
17: Jim, I do think there is one player signed to a longer-term deal that the Giants potentially could move, but that's if they want to, and that's Logan Webb, the ace of the staff, who's received Cy Young votes in each last four seasons, under contract in 27 for $23 million, under contract in 28 for $24 million. That's the end of his deal. If you were a general manager and weighing the factors and considering a trade of Logan Webb, what type of a prospect package would you want in return for a pitcher who's routinely shown he can throw 200 innings per season, make all-star teams, and ultimately earn Cy Young votes?
16: Yeah, I mean, he does it at 29 years old. Like, he's one of your team leaders. Like, he has, you know, in essence, the entire package, what you're looking for if you're trying to trade for starting pitching. And, you know, the other part that Logan brings to the equation is, you know, you're in the postseason, he's starting game one, or he's starting game two. And those guys are just kind of looking over the history. They're not available very often, and they're not available over a three-year period. So, you know, here's the thing. If you're the Giants, you have to figure out, are you going to be trying to compete next year? If the answer is yes, and that's what I think it is, I don't know how you can trade Logan Webb. If your answer is, well, you know what, we're gonna break this thing down and go through a rebuild, which is not fun. If you're gonna rebuild, okay, then go ahead and dangle Logan Webb, and you can get, you know, three really good prospects in return. But, you know, there's always risk with those prospects. So probably four prospects. I mean, he's that good. You know, go look at what the Red Sox gave up for Garrett Crochet. And he only had 1 year left on his deal. They gave up three big leaguers that are helping the White Sox right now. You know, and White Sox are in first place in the Central, so they could get a haul for Logan Webb. But you're also understanding that you're going to go through a rebuild, which is not a lot of fun for your fan base.
15: Jim, last question for me before we let you go. Before the August 3rd MLB trade deadline, there are still 40 games left for the Giants before they reach that trade deadline. Now, they're 14 games under 500, but I know in baseball, it's easy to break the season into 40-game chunks. So looking over the next 40 games, how much can that change the Giants' direction and their plans at the trade deadline? Or should it affect their plans at all, seeing their record of being 29 and 43 at this point of the season?
16: Well, I do think that, you know, and this is part of the conversation that you have with other teams, right? So if you're feeling, you know, your tendency, and I've seen this happen. I remember having conversations myself, other general managers too. Hey, listen, they're at June 15th. Our team stinks. We're going to change up the whole roster. And then a month later, they've gone on a run where they're 20 and 10 or, you know, they're 21 and 9, and you're like, wait a minute. You know, it just took us a little while to figure things out. That happens sometimes. Not all the time. It does happen. So they would have to start to move quickly this next 30 to 40 games, you know, and play at a very high level for them to not be, you know, to not be sellers. And, you know, it's not – the National League is a lot more difficult than the American League this year. So I think the chances of that happening for the Giants is really, really slim.
15: Yeah, we'll see what happens with the Giants over the next 40 games and what trades they make in between. Jim, really appreciate you coming on and giving us some insight behind the scenes this morning. Thank you for your time, and thanks for joining the Murph and Marcus Show.
16: All right. Anytime. Thanks for having me.
15: There he is, former GM Jim Duquette, giving his thoughts on all the latest trade rumors surrounding the San Francisco Giants, who are back in action in less than 2 hours. First pitch in the top of the third inning will be at 11 a.m. We will go live to the ballpark at 10:50 with John Miller today. So let's get back into yesterday's game, break down the first two innings, what we saw from Bryce Eldridge extending his on-base streak. And also, let's talk about the grounds crew and what the hell was going on the field for an hour and 52 minutes before they officially suspended the game. It's the Murph and Marcus Show with Marcus Boucher and Carey Crowley in for Murph today on The Sports Leader.
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19: 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It's a grand slam! I can't believe it! The 21-year-old Eldridge has electrified Oracle Park. It's a game-ending grand slam!
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15: Breaking news. The Giants game will start at 11 a.m. today in the bottom of the second inning, not the top of the third inning. Thank you for the clarification from our leader in charge, Mike Holler. I don't know. I lost track about what inning it was during the 1 hour, 52 minute delay. Give us your thoughts on if you've seen a rain delay handled worse. 808 KMBR is the number if you want to check in on The Sports Leader.
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15: It's the Murph and Marcus Show back again on a Wednesday morning. And you know, essentially every day on the Murph and Marcus Show, we're giving away tickets. And right now is your chance to win because this year's 2026 Mountain Winery Concert Series is back. And the lineup this year includes Trevor Noah, Bill Burr, Los Lobos, Smokey Robinson, and many more. 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And right now, we will take one winner, caller number 10 at 415-896-KMBR, and you will win two tickets to see Roger Daltrey from The Who at the Mountain Winery on Wednesday, September 2nd. 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And that's not all we're giving you this morning. We are also giving you some breaking news. With the Giants back in action today with the continued doubleheader picking up in the bottom of the second inning today, Robbie Ray is scheduled to start, or should I say continue game one. And we just got the breaking news. that it will be the Wiz Kid, Carson Wisenhunt, being added to the roster as the 27th man for the second game of the doubleheader. A conversation we were having earlier this morning about us wanting to see Carson Wisenhunt in the starting rotation over guys like Adrian Hauser and Tyler Mahle. Well, now the Wiz Kid is going to get his chance. Carson Wisenhunt officially being called out to Atlanta for game two of the doubleheader.
0: Yes, season debut, Marcus. And yesterday you had the opportunity to talk to Bill Lasky on the show, and Bill recently interviewed Carson Wisenhunt, who talked about his development maturation, really said he's far more prepared to make his big league debut this season than he was a year ago when the Giants called him up and he struggled. And so I think that the elevation of the fastball at the top rail of the strike zone is going to be critical for Wisenhunt. If he can throw that pitch effectively against these Braves hitters and trust it, it allows him to use the changeup off of that. We all know that that's his best offering. Hitters really batted that ball around last season at 286 opponent batting average. It's not what you want to see when it's your best offering. And then I think the other key for Wisenhunt is, what does his slider look like at this point of his development? Is it a true third pitch that he can throw to both right-handers and left-handers? I'm excited to see this. PCL Pitcher of the Month in May, a well-deserved honor. The Giants, in my opinion, are making the call at the right time for Carson Wisenhunt. We saw Adrian Hauser last night, 29 pitches. He wasn't effective, and it wouldn't shock me if Wisenhunt pitched well today, if he fully assumed that spot in the Giants' rotation.
15: And look, we've seen the Giants give that opportunity to Trevor McDonald earlier this year. He took advantage of that opportunity. I'm looking forward to seeing if Carson Wisenhunt can do the same thing today in his season debut. You mentioned him making his Giants debut last year, and I got to say, I was a bit surprised by the lack of success, because Carson Wisenhunt, behind Kyle Harrison, has been one of my favorite pitching prospects to cover since I've been here at KMBR covering the Giants. Phenomenal changeup, like you said. I remember watching him down with the San Jose Giants, striking out dudes and getting beer batters left and right with that changeup, but it seemed like it wasn't really fooling major league hitters last year. Now that goes back to the conversation about maybe him not developing the third pitch to the point it needs to be at. The slider has looked better this year in Sacramento. I had a chance to see Carson Wisenhunt throw down in Scottsdale earlier this year, and he was hitting 96-97 mile per hour on the gun. Now, a little bit different with the warm weather and maybe a bit of a hot gun, but if that velocity is anywhere above 95, that makes a huge difference in the change of velocity going from the fastball to the changeup and throwing in that improved slider. Maybe that mixes it up to give him better results his second trip back to the bigs.
0: Yeah, and I think it's interesting to compare Carson Wisenhunt, who obviously was a college kid coming out of East Carolina, to someone like Kyle Harrison, who was drafted by the San Francisco Giants in 2020, didn't realize his potential in the organization, couldn't get that third pitch down. Harrison has gone on to have tremendous success with the Milwaukee Brewers this season, saying he's finally fully healthy. You know, that fastball is back up to 96, 97 miles an hour. The extension that he gets on that fastball is tremendous right now. He's throwing the great changeup off of it. And I think that you're seeing Harrison really come into his own as a major league starter and establish himself as a bona fide front to mid rotation guy for the Milwaukee Brewers. Carson Wisenhunt isn't all that different. The fastball, not quite as hard as Harrison, but the changeup also better than any secondary offering that Harrison entered the San Francisco organization with. And I think one of the big tasks for the San Francisco Giants is proving that they can take guys who have major league caliber stuff, which Harrison did, Wisenhunt does, and turning them into quality major league arms. They couldn't really do that with Kyle. He was always battling out there on the mound. He was always trying to pitch the corners and didn't necessarily trust his stuff the way that he does in Milwaukee right now. They need to ensure that they unlock Wisenhunt the full potential to make sure that they really don't miss this opportunity, because beyond him, there just aren't enough arms in this farm system to supplement the rotation and the bullpen in the years ahead.
15: And it's going to be huge for his development, not just for this season, a season that essentially seems like it's lost already with the Giants being 14 games under 500. But I want to see what he has for next year and maybe the season down the road, because to your point, outside of Carson Wisenhunt, T-Mac is already on the big league roster. Blade Tidwell is down there. Joe Whitman just got called up to Sacramento. The Tugboat is also now a Sacramento Rivercat. So those are some options, but those aren't guys that have nearly had kind of the pedigree as a top prospect like Carson Wisenhunt, who just a year or so ago was regarded as one of, if not the best, left-handed pitching prospect in baseball. He's not at the top of those lists anymore, which brings up the questions that you just asked about, the development. And we saw that perfectly with Kyle Harrison. Hell, the Boston Red Sox couldn't figure out a way to develop him. Also, he goes to Milwaukee, and it seems like he's an improved pitcher and really the best we've seen him versus any other version that we've seen in San Francisco throughout the entire entire minor league system. So today and moving forward, I want to see Carson Wisenhunt get more opportunities, because we're talking about the possibility of maybe moving on from guys like Robbie Ray and even Logan Webb, if we want to return to that conversation. But you're so depleted in the farm system when it comes to pitching that you need guys like Carson Wisenhunt to step up and perform.
0: Yeah, and I think so much of this is about ensuring that he can be a key part of your pitching staff, is particularly in the rotation for the next 4 or 5 years. You used a second round draft pick on Carson Wisenhunt just a couple of seasons ago. And anytime you use a top two, top three round pick on a starting pitching prospect, you need that pitcher to be a important part of your 40 man roster and reliably on that 26 man roster, contributing to a winning culture, a winning pitching staff. And the Giants over the course of the last decade have not had nearly enough of those players. There are player development success stories. I think you look at Logan Webb and what he meant to this organization over the last four seasons, what he continues to mean moving forward. You saw the way that Tyler Rogers, Camilo Doval, Randy Rodriguez all developed into important pieces in the bullpen. But I think outside of Landon Roop, a former 12th round draft pick, there was hope that Hayden Birdsong would be this guy, a former 6th round draft pick. The Giants just don't have enough starting caliber arms. And I think that's where Wisenhunt can really become an integral piece of the Giants' plans moving forward. If we see him use that fastball up and down in the strike zone effectively, if he can spot the changeup and get the swings and misses that he's received in the minor leagues off of that pitch, and then use that third pitch with some confidence, the slider that he's really honed at Triple A Sacramento this season, then I think there will be some optimism heading into 2027 that you can count on Carson Wisenhunt moving forward. Today is a big step for the San Francisco Giants, but it can't be the only step for Carson Wisenhunt, Marcus. They have to continue letting him develop, and they have to see this through, even if he struggles today.
15: I mean, that's the key moving forward for the San Francisco Giants for the remainder of the season. You got to see what you have in the farm system, and you have to see what you have with some of these top prospects. Bryce Eldridge has continued to look phenomenal day in and day out. We'll see if Carson Wisenhunt can improve his last trip to the big leagues starting today, the second game out in Atlanta. But Robbie Ray will have the ball today in the continuation of yesterday's game that was suspended in the second inning. We will kick off live at 10:50 with John Miller live in the booth from Atlanta before he throws to that first pitch from Robbie Ray, and we'll see if Yaz is still up at the plate or if they make a move to not let him have that lefty-lefty matchup against Robbie Ray. But Carey Crowley, it was fun as always talking a little ball. Appreciate you filling in the last couple days for your boy Murph.
0: Appreciate you having me. I know you got a big conversation with Larry Kruger next, and so looking forward to hearing his 49ers and Giants takes. Larry's got some hot trade deadline conversations.
15: Oh, yes. And I heard some of those takes yesterday during the rain delay. So we'll check in with rain delay Larry on the other side, get his take on Carson Wisenhunt and the Giants doubleheader today, and also the latest Brandon Ayuk news. Ooh, can't wait for Larry's take on that. It's Marcus Boucher and Carey Crowley on the Murph and Marcus Show on the Sports Leader.
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17: For the 9th year in a row, Finland has been named the happiest country in the world. That's according to the World Happiness Report put out every year by the Wellbeing Research Center at the University of Oxford in the UK. Two other Nordic nations, Iceland and Denmark, came in at numbers 2 and 3. Now, having spent quite a bit of time in these countries over my 2.5 decades as a journalist, I can tell you that this is not at all that surprising. There's an entirely different way of thinking in these countries. We before me. you might say. In other words, the mentality is less adversarial and much more, we're all in this together. One other interesting thing that came up was that no matter where someone lived, the more time they spent on social media, the less happy they were. Want to smile? It's simple. Put your phone away for a bit. I'm Dr. Sanjay Gupta, helping you live a better life.
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2: We are back on a Wednesday morning on the Murph and Marcus show ahead of the Giants' continued game today at 11 a.m. We will throw to John Miller in the booth at 10:50. He will get us ready for the bottom of the second inning after a 1 hour and 52 minute rain delay where I believe I heard one Larry Krueger breaking down some Giants baseball and a little 49ers nightly last night during the rain delay. And joining us now on the UMA guest line is that same man, Larry Krueger, this morning. Larry, what's going on, my man? Thank you for keeping us entertained yesterday during the rain delay.
3: Oh, yes, it was my pleasure. Good morning, Marcus. Good morning to everybody. It was a weird rain delay because they didn't put the tarp on the field. So you're watching it, everyone, they're checking in, and you're looking at the field, and you're like, well, are they ever going to put the tarp on the field? The weather there, all we can say is watching the weather there last night just makes you happy that you live in Northern California.
2: No.
3: Today it's supposed to be 85 and rainy today.
2: See, I don't want to deal with any of the weather in Atlanta. I was just in Chicago at Wrigley the week or two before, and I got rained on and sunburnt in the same game. So I really don't understand the weather out there. I don't understand what the grounds crew was doing yesterday, Larry. An hour 52 minutes before they called the game, it felt like it was an hour 50 before they even put the tarps on. I know there's been the tarps off movement in Major League Baseball this year, but it felt like the grounds crew maybe took that a little too literal yesterday during that rain delay.
3: Yeah, so it was weird. It was like, are we going to get this in? Are we not? And then, of course, you look at the time and you're like, well, wait a second. This is Atlanta. It's super late. But we get two games today. As I was saying during the rain delay, you know, as a kid, my favorite thing was the doubleheader. So we're getting a kind of a pseudo doubleheader today, kind of a game and a half.
2: Absolutely. Giants will pick up the game with Robbie Ray on the mound in the bottom of the second inning. But we had a bit of breaking news before you joined us, Larry. Carson Wisenhunt is being called back up, his season debut this year with the San Francisco Giants after making his first appearance last season. But you have any thoughts, any reaction on giving the Wiz kid the opportunity to start game two today in Atlanta?
3: Well, you know, he's made major strides. I talked to him in Scottsdale in March, and, you know, he's a guy that I think is quite a bit better than the pitcher that got promoted to the big leagues a year ago. So I just think his pitches, I think he's a much more mature pitcher. I think he's got a little bit more velo, a little bit different as far as what he emphasizes now. But I'm looking forward to seeing what he looks like in game two. And why not? Why not, right? You got a live-armed lefty. There's all kinds of talk about trade deadline stuff and that kind of thing. Well, you know, maybe a guy like Wisenhunt, he might be the guy that takes over if you move a Robbie Ray. If you somehow made a move and moved a starting pitcher, he's probably the next guy up.
2: Yeah, Larry, I'm on the same page as you. It seems like we're getting to the point of the Giants season where you want to see what you have in the farm system, and you want to see what you have from these prospects moving forward, which brings up the next topic. You mentioned that the trade rumors that came out a couple days ago that Buster Posey, Zach Manassian, and the Giants are willing to listen to offers on Rafael Devers, Willy Adames, and Matt Chapman. Now, they all come packed and loaded with huge contracts. Larry, do you think the Giants will be able to offload

0: If you want to move Jung Hoo Lee, he only has $63 million left, but he also has an opt-out coming. But he's hitting three-something, and so there's probably a pretty good market for him. The other guys, I'm not sure.
1: Yeah, I mean, it's difficult to move all those guys with the contracts, especially since Matt Chapman has the no-trade clause. And really, right, with those contracts, if you do have to eat some of that money, you're not getting the best prospects. You're not getting the best package in return. Now, one player that could net you the largest return would be Logan Webb. Now, the Giants have already come out and said they have zero interest at this time of trading Logan Webb. But if the Giants are kind of admitting fault and pointing towards a rebuild with some of these players being available, Larry, do you think the Giants should entertain maybe a trade offer for Logan Webb?
0: I mean, I think you got to be, you know, it's their job to listen, right? It's their job to find out what's out there. And I don't think you're maybe proactively searching to move a guy that's a NorCal kid and, you know, is one of the faces of your franchise. And the Giants are very sensitive to that kind of upheaval in their franchise. But I think it's, you know, it's Manassian and Buster's obligation to listen to any and all offers. And, you know, as much as pitching is at a premium and as proven as he is and as reasonable as he is cost-wise, I think they would get some very attractive offers. So I think they got to listen.
1: The Giants are looking to move on from a couple of these big contracts. And Larry, does it sound like the 49ers are ready to finally move on from Brandon Ayuk? There was a report yesterday from Jason LaConfora saying that he feels like the 49ers are finally ready to move on. Larry, what's your latest take on the Brandon Ayuk saga?
0: Well, it sounds like they're willing to move on. You play this player in week six. He's vowed to whip you with a belt. You know what I mean? What are the odds of that happening? I would say it's not very high, right? He had a devastating injury. He hasn't practiced, but it's even lower if you don't release him. So, I mean, I think the 49ers ought to play super hardball. Just do what's in the best interest of the 49ers and only what's in the best interest of the 49ers. And I think all 49er fans could live with the results. Now, some people would just be like, banish him, get rid of him, and you've proved your point. But it's not about proving a point. It's about you have an asset. You're playing this team. Why should you hand the team that's trying to beat you an asset so that they can beat you? So it'll be interesting to see. There's a lot of rumors that they're gonna cut him before camp. I think they should do what's in their best interest, and if that means holding him, they should hold him.
1: Yeah, Brandon Ayuk is already back on social media, posting pictures with him tagged out in Virginia, posted photos of himself weighing in at 208 pounds. It seems like it's a foregone conclusion that he will be playing for the Washington Commanders next year. But Larry, let me ask you from this perspective. From the perspective of Brandon Ayuk, who posted a couple of videos explaining why the 49ers were mad the other week, do you understand any of the gripes of Brandon Ayuk, and are the 49ers to blame for any of these issues that have proceeded now in the Brandon Ayuk situation?
0: You know, it's hard to say, Marcus, because we don't have all the details, and I'm sure there's probably some behind-the-scenes gripe that Ayuk has, but I really believe that it's just a player who's very sensitive, who, that you know, got involved in a prolonged kind of, I don't want to say ugly, but let's just say prolonged, drawn-out contract negotiation. There wasn't that, you know, that love vibe when he signed the contract. It was more like, ugh, you know, we got to pay this guy. And it's like his reaction was like, ugh, I got to be here with these guys. It's like it never seemed like they really loved each other that much, even after they signed the deal. And then he gets hurt. And then I think he sensed that they didn't want him. And then when he got hurt, he knew they didn't want him. I think it hurt his feelings. I think it put him in a bad space mentally. I think it caused him to maybe not, hit every one of the markers that he needed to hit in his contract as far as rehabilitation. Niners knew that. And it was a huge amount of money, and they took the avenue to take it away from him. Obviously, he didn't feel like there was any legitimate reason to fight it because he never did. What, does he have an aversion to $27 million? Probably not. So he probably knew that he was in the wrong. So that's my read on it, Marcus, is just that a player that was hurt, felt unwanted, then felt really unwanted. And I think he allowed it to affect his objectivity and his viewpoint of the world and the franchise.
1: Yeah, and whether it's at the end of this conversation or the end of training camp, it does sound like we are finally moving on from this situation and this saga, including Brandon Ayuk. But Larry, before we let you go, one final thoughts on the 49ers, a big story this week. I'm sure you've addressed it on Niners Nightly and on your show as well, but any thoughts on the passing of all

0: Kevin Smith.
1: Oh, man, so many thoughts, Marcus. I mean, I interviewed him so many times after games. He was such a great interview. I'll never forget the first training camp I went to where when his rookie year, and just the first time I saw the guy, I was like, oh, my God, look at this guy. This guy's got to be every bit of 270, maybe close to 275. He had ridiculously long arms, huge hands. He just completely was too much for the tackles, even as a rookie. You just don't see that. And then after the game, so many conversations where, you know, you just played this violent game, but he always had such a great perspective on what the offensive line was trying to do to him, how he was trying to set up the tackles, what the plan was. I mean, he really had a great football IQ about him. And it's just so sad. I mean, you're talking about maybe one of the most dominating football players the NFL has ever seen. Think about that. He was a shooting star. It happened so quickly. But those first couple of years, he was as good as any defensive end that's ever played the game, and beloved by his teammates. You know, I had Alex Boone on a podcast yesterday. Boone talked glowingly about him. So many of his teammates had such affinity for Alden, and it's just a tragic loss.
0: Yeah, such a sad story for Alden Smith, who passed away at the age of 36. There have been reports that his family will donate his brain to medical experts to study for signs of CTE and concussions and other trauma as well. They are also investigating with lawyers to investigate into his death. Really a sad, sad story, not just to lose the player, but the person that is Alden Smith. So thank you for chiming in and giving a couple thoughts on that, Larry. We'll let you go and get ready for this doubleheader before I'm sure you're probably back on the airwaves at some point today or tomorrow. Always appreciate your time, Larry. Thanks for checking in this morning.
1: Anytime, Marcus. Have a great one.
0: Perfect. We'll wrap up the show and get you ready for JD and Greg Silver as they will take you for the next hour leading up to our toss to John Miller in the booth at 10:50. First pitch, bottom of the second inning, is scheduled for 11 a.m. today as the Giants will continue on from the suspended game yesterday before game two of the doubleheader with Carson Wisenhunt getting the start in Atlanta. We'll break down his potential start and his future in the Giants rotation and also let you know what we learned today right here on the Murph and Marcus Show. It's Marcus Boucher for the last 15 minutes right here on the Sports Leader.
2: 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Since 2005, game days have been heard on these airwaves with moments like this.
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14: A better life with Dr. Sanjay Gupta.
15: Slowly but surely, AI is seeping its way into every corner of our lives. One area perhaps I didn't expect is diet advice. A new study out of Turkey found that chatbots are recommending to teen boys and girls that they restrict their daily calories to dangerously low levels and eat a balance of nutrients that are kind of out of whack. Remember, teenagers are growing, one pediatrician told us. If they aren't getting enough nutrition, it can really stunt their growth on a number of levels. And in extreme cases, it can lead to significant health consequences. Large language models, LLMs, they are designed to agree with you. So if you're looking to lose weight, they're going to push you pretty hard in that direction. They also sometimes don't know how to tell the difference between good information and bad information. And you know who does? Your doctor. I'm Dr. Sanjay Gupta, helping you live a better life.
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2: Closing out the show on a Wednesday morning, it is the Murph and Marcus Show. Shout out to my guy, Kerry Crowley, filling in for Murph today. We'll have John Dickinson in the saddle tomorrow and Friday before I take my 1 week vacation. Murph and I will be back together on June 29th as we lay out the roadmap for the Murph and Marcus Show. We should also lay out the roadmap for today's Giants action after the game was suspended yesterday in the second inning due to rain. This game was rained out due to rain. Shout out Marty Lurie. They will be back in action today at 11 a.m. We will throw to the booth with John Miller live in Atlanta at 10:50 this morning. Robbie Ray will continue on the game in the bottom of the second before Carson Wisenhunt makes his season debut in game two of the doubleheader. And of course, you can hear all of those games right here on The Sports Leader. And you know we love giving shout-outs on The Sports Leader, so I did want to give a shout-out to the Giants Community Fund because the Giants Family Auction is live now through Thursday, June 25th, and you have the opportunity to bid on one-of-a-kind packages and experiences like custom-made baskets curated by Giants players and their families themselves. We got Noah Kahn tickets. If that gets you interested and if that gets you to pull out the wallet, hell, they have so many different cool opportunities like being a bald dude or a bald dudette at the ballpark. You can bid on the opportunity to be the bat boy or the bat girl and so many other great packages that are all going towards a great cause because proceeds benefit the Giants Community Fund and the George Mark Children's House. 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Once again, those bids will run live through Thursday, June 25th. So make sure you check out all the options that the Giants have available and make sure you help out the Giants Community Fund. Looking forward to seeing how that auction plays out. Looking forward to some of the action today. And if we are talking about action, we should get you your Giants Health Report. 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And we've got a couple injury updates today. We mentioned Carson Wisenhunt is back in the starting rotation. That's because the Giants have dealt with multiple injuries in that starting rotation. One of them being Tyler Mahle, who was back in action yesterday pitching with the Sacramento Rivercats. He threw three innings, allowed one earned run, did have three strikeouts, but also had five walks on the day. So we'll see how much more Tyler Mahle needs to tune up before he makes his return to the Giants rotation. Also want to give you an update on Elliot Ramos, who is scheduled to begin a rehab assignment today with the Sacramento Rivercats. He has been dealing with a right quad strain that has kept him on the injured list since May 16. So two guys to keep an eye on that could rejoin the Giants roster soon. And that was your Stanford Healthcare Health Report, sponsored by Stanford Healthcare. Now, Walter, if I'm being honest with you, I don't know if I want to see Tyler Mahle back in the rotation. I would much rather see guys like Carson Wisenhunt, Trevor McDonald, and even getting down the list of top prospects in the Giants system, I'd rather see Blade Tidwell. Hell, let me see what the tugboat can do. Maybe instead of Tyler Mahle or Adrian Hauser, some of the money that the Giants committed to veterans over this offseason. Walter, I know you're a seam head. I know you always keep track of Giants prospects. Your thoughts on Carson Wisenhunt making his debut in game two today?
3: I'm really excited to see Carson Wisenhunt and what he's been able to do because in Sacramento, he just won the pitcher of the month up in Sacramento. And doing that and having a low ERA that he has in that league specifically, we know it's a hitter-friendly league at AAA. So, I mean, to see him kind of come in here, I was a little disappointed that he wasn't on the starting rotation to start the year, but maybe he just wasn't ready, needed a little bit more seasoning. Now we're going to see what all that hard work paid off in Sacramento. Now he's going to be pitching game two.
2: Mm-hmm. And we've seen some of the success from Trevor McDonald this year in the Giants starting rotation and him seizing that opportunity. Now that comes after Trevor McDonald did not have great numbers in the PCL pitching in AAA this year. Carson Wisenhunt, to your point, PCL pitcher of the month, coming off his last start on June 12th, went five innings strong, allowed two earned runs, had five strikeouts. The start before that on June 6th went six innings strong and had 10 strikeouts on the day. Wisenhunt has always been one of my favorite pitching prospects, right behind Kyle Harrison. Going back to watching him pull the string down in San Jose, the changeup is filthy. It seems like he's developed that third pitch with a slider. And what I saw in spring training earlier this year down in Scottsdale when he was hitting 96, 97 miles per hour on the gun, that's got me excited for today's game, both doubleheader games. But before we get to the Giants doubleheader, you know, I got to run in about 7 minutes. The World Cup is back in action. Portugal is back in action today. My guy Cristiano Ronaldo, as he's searching for a World Cup so that he can maybe stack up his resume to Messi, because I was the guy that always made the conversation, at least, and tried to debate Messi versus Ronaldo, greatest of all times. But Walt, we just watched Messi have a hat trick last night for the first time ever in his World Cup career. He's now climbing the charts, tied for the most all-time goals in World Cup history. Like, at this point, I kind of just got to bow down to the Messi worshipers that now, I know Pele's in the conversation with his three World Cups, but Walt, you're a bigger soccer fan than I am. What did last night mean to you seeing Messi score three goals in the World Cup?
3: That's what it meant to me, Marcus. No, 100%. I mean, when you look at the argument of who is the GOAT in soccer, Messi is up there and it stands alone, to be honest. I mean, for the longest time, Cristiano Ronaldo was kind of the guy that you could look to. But Pelé, again, man, I mean, when you look to the longevity of what he did, but to see Messi go out there, score three goals in a World Cup that soccer fans didn't think that he would be playing in, to be honest, especially going out and winning the last one. You didn't think he was going to be here. So to see him do it at the age that he's doing it, it's kind of reminiscent of seeing Steph Curry. It's kind of reminiscent of seeing LeBron James and still being able to do what they can do at their advanced
2: age. I mean, I remember the conversations around the 2018 World Cup when people were talking about Messi potentially retiring. Now, of course, that was the year that Mbappe won the World Cup with France. They ended up losing in 2022 to Argentina. So Messi's got the leg up there, but I'm saying keep an eye on my guy Kylian Mbappe as well. Got to represent for my French side with the last name like Boucher, Wall. He's now third all-time in World Cup goals, and he's only 27 years old. So he's got the opportunity to climb those ranks as well. But we did have the conversation earlier about who is the GOAT and who's the best GOAT that you've seen in person. And I was not expecting Carey Crowley to name drop Messi himself at Camp Nou out in Barcelona. Now, I've been to Barcelona. I took the tour at Camp Nou. Huge stadium, but there was not a live game. I can only imagine the atmosphere. And I'm just so shocked. I didn't know I was hosting a show with such a cultured man in Carey Crowley, which I believe leads us to what we learned today.
1: The ladies want to know.
0: 40 minutes and a ham sandwich. Can I get an amen?
2: Amen.
1: What did Waterboy learn today?
4: Yo, what's going on, man? Is this Murph?
2: Yo, what's going on, man? Is this Murph? No, it's Marcus. Solo dolo to close out the show. My guy Walter behind the glass. And of course, we should tell you that what we learned today is sponsored by Bigelow Tea. Grab a mug and tea proudly. 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So nice, you gotta say it twice as we get ready for a doubleheader today. We found out together at about 9:15 that Carson Wisenhunt will be starting game two. That's great breaking news. But you know we like to mix in a little bit of sound into our mug of Bigelow tea. Here was the best sound from today, where we all found out how much the French and Mbappe lovers love Bucky's, the gas station out in the Midwest.
5: Then I ate the beaver nuggets. I don't know what is in them. I think it's sugar, butter, and pure methamphetamine.
2: The beaver nuggets. Now, myself personally, I've never been to Bucky's. We ran into this conversation a couple weeks ago, and Murph had never even heard of Bucky's, but the Bucky's Army came out strong today on the Golden State Lumber and Showroom text line. Somebody even told me that they're planning on building one down in Scottsdale. So next time I'm down at spring training for the Giants next season, scouting out guys like Carson Wisenhunt or Joe Whitman or the Tugboat himself, I'm going to keep my eye out for a fresh brisket on the board down at Bucky's. You got anything else for that Frenchman that fell in love with Bucky's yesterday, Walt?
5: I came to judge and I stayed for the snacks.
2: He came
5: God bless the beaver.
2: He came to the States to bless the beaver. Everybody bows down to the beaver. Great sound and great content all day long from the Cooler of Content and the World Cup. Walt, are you going to tune in for the Portugal game today at 10 a.m.?
3: Oh, yeah, you know me. I got to get the hell out of here, get ready to watch some World Cup games. We've got some good ones, actually, today.
2: And I was going to say,
3: England-Croatia at 1 o'clock.
2: Greg Silver squad, Croatia. I saw him repping the kit the other day. Repping the Croatians. I love to see it. You know, we're all rooting for America here. We're all rooting for the boys. But, of course, you know, we all have our alternate teams. I'm riding with Portugal. I'm riding with France. Who did you decide? Curaçao? Was that your team, Walter?
3: Yeah, no, definitely not. Definitely not my team. Somewhere, Rod Brooks is gearing up to cheer hard against England.
2: Oh,
3: right now.
2: So is Murph. Murph's probably out at a pub right now in Ireland, cracking open a few Guinnesses, getting ready just to root against England himself.
6: No, you hear what Ireland's doing. So if you turn their flag upside down, it's the same as the Ivory Coast. So what Ireland is doing is they're just bandwagoning Ivory Coast to hit that sick 90th minute game winner.
2: There it is. Murph's on the bandwagon. And yeah, any opportunity that an Irishman gets the chance to root against England, you know damn well he's going to take advantage of it. Shout out to the Irishman himself, Kerry Crowley, filling in this morning for Murph. And thank you to Jim Duquette, who joined the program earlier, Larry Kruger, and of course, Mike Kruka as well. Now it's time to hand it over to Papa and Silver. It's Greg Silver for the next 40, 45 minutes before we toss out to Atlanta to John Miller. And I should let you know that you are listening to KMBR AM and KMBR FM, San Francisco, the sports leader, a Cumulus Media station.
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13: Zabica. And this time. After the curling break to find the net.
6: Oh yeah, we got an inning and a half of baseball yesterday. It's going to be the bottom of the second when we send it over to our booth in Atlanta at 10:50. So everything changed, but one thing we knew was going to happen is the World Cup date. Dude, that was a blast last night. Check it off the bucket list. I feel very, very, very grateful to go. If any of you have the chance, even if you're not that into the sport of soccer, just the cultural spectacle of it all. I didn't go in with any rooting interest, and then I kind of found myself rooting for both because you just saw the Jordan's fans and how crazy they were to get their first ever goal in the World Cup, as well as Austria, who ultimately won that game 3-1, and all the singing that was going on pre- and post-game. And so, beautiful time for sports here, and if you are a fan of the game of baseball, well, you should get some bonus work today, JD. We got an inning and a half in. I'm looking at highlights as they're happening. I'm thinking, man, how much longer are they going to play this thing? And then the answer was, not anymore on the day of Tuesday. I'll push it to another doubleheader. And you just hope that this one can go a little bit differently than the doubleheader they had to deal with in Philly at the end of April.
14: Yeah, they shouldn't have started last night. And I'm sure that's been litigated throughout the hours of the morning show. They should have just waited. It did stop raining and then rained lightly throughout the night. At the point in which they were trying to get back and play, but the game never should have started. I think all told, though, it worked out pretty well for the Giants, who were looking hitterish against Grant Holmes. Three runs on the board in the first two innings that they were at the plate. And I think it actually, in a funny way, probably winds up working out pretty well for the Giants that Adrian Hauser just skipped that start because it looked like he was going to give up some runs in addition to the runs that Grant Holmes had given up on the Braves side. So it looked like it was probably going to be a lot of offense, maybe a little bit of a back and forth. But all told, now the Giants get a little reset. They get to hand Robbie Ray a lead as he's going to pitch the first game, starting with the bottom of the second inning. And Carson Wisenhunt's going to get a shot in the second game. And the Braves have a bunch of left-handed hitters that they had put in the lineup against Hauser, who's really struggled against lefties. And now those lefties are going to have to, at least the ones that remain in the game, go up against Robbie Ray. So small advantage, I feel like, for the Giants, given the fact that they have the lead. They are not now throwing Hauser for the remainder of this game, which started yesterday. And it's going to be an afternoon game now. And we joked about the fact that the Giants have performed better in afternoon games. So all told, I think the Braves probably shouldn't have allowed for that game to start, but they did. And it may put them at a little bit of a disadvantage for the opener, too.
6: Well, and you also think that one of the other parts of an advantage might be that the Giants' bullpen can get a little bit taxed, at least in the front end of these two, because Ray's going to pick it up two innings into the game, or bottom of the second, and the fact that Adrian Hauser effectively just skipped that start, he does give up the two runs. Maybe it ends up having an impact, and we'll probably talk to you at least for a little bit between the first and the second game if it goes to some kind of a normal pace with a quick postgame show on the Sports Leader. But yeah, if Robbie Ray, who hasn't been going super deep into games for the most part, well, if he picks this one up, start and bottom of the second, and then he can give you five innings from that point, maybe you don't have to rely on your bullpen quite as much, which if you just look at the numbers from the end of May, I think it was like May 25th onward, it's been, there's just no way to sugarcoat the way the bullpen's performed, plain and simple. And so, going to be fun. They were looking hitterish, to be sure. Bryce Eldridge continues to draw walks in a... Again, I saw that highlight when it was like, Bryce Eldridge draws a walk and it's his ninth RBI in as many games, seven games or whatever. And I'm like, they're playing in these conditions? Like, I kind of was feeling for Grant Holmes a little bit.
14: Yeah, I felt for both pitchers. It clearly impacted both pitchers. Neither were comfortable, and I think it led to what was going to be some offensive numbers that we'd already seen in the first inning and a half. But yeah, they should have waited. I think if they had just waited, put the tarp on, made it through the stretch that they played through, I think they probably could have ended up starting the game around 6 o'clock, maybe Pacific time, 9 o'clock, somewhere in that 8:30, 9 o'clock Eastern time. But they started and the Giants have the lead, and we'll see how it all shakes out. I am bummed today because we were going to talk a lot of NBA and a lot of Warriors, and there was already a little bit of Warriors breaking news even earlier this morning with the reporting that Draymond Green's intending on picking up his option for next year, which I think is a little bit of a surprise and one that can lead to some, you know, potential inclusion of Draymond in a possible trade. I think, you know, we'd both kind of thought, hey, the best course of action for the Warriors and for Draymond would be to extend his contract, but at a lower rate, but that would allow for him to remain with the Warriors. I wonder what the internal conversations have been. It's obviously Draymond's decision as to whether or not he thinks, you know, getting the money on the books around $27 million for next year is more beneficial to him than the extension would in terms of finances. So yeah, it's interesting to see that if that's the way that this thing goes with Draymond picking up his option, it leads to, I think, a little more question as to whether Draymond winds up on this Warriors team. Should they look to go big in terms of some deals that may require salary matching? So that's one thing. And I know we were going to do a little bit of an initial draft preview today, which obviously we won't be able to get to because we're going to talk to John Shea, and we've got the Giants coming back up here at the end of the hour at 10:50. We'll send it out to Atlanta. But a lot of rumors and reports and workouts, and Mike Dunleavy's going to meet with the media in the noon hour, so maybe we get into that a little bit if we're on after the first game of what will be two today from Atlanta. But yeah, things are starting to really pick up here. NBA-wise and Warriors-wise with the rumors and reports.
6: Yeah, we were going to do a little bit of a thing where we both brought five names to the table. I'll still give you my five names. I'm not going to do the full-blown pros and cons and maybe the longer segment we were planning to do, but I did want to throw them your way before the end of this 10:50 show, because when I come back, I'm going to be off starting tomorrow. I will come back on Wednesday morning when the Warriors will have made their first-round draft selection if they do end up keeping number 11 and go with the course of action. And so gave you some names to watch. We'll also be having some Giants names to watch today, like Carson Wisenhunt, who's going to go and get the second start. His first one of the year. We talked to him at the patio last year at 58 Social. Great kid. Always rooting for him. And, hey, in the season where Giants lefties who went on to other teams and ended up burning them like a Kyle Harrison, maybe they can have an in-house lefty that could do something special in Atlanta today. So John Shea still going to join us. And, you know, for as much as the schedule got rearranged and everything yesterday, I was actually looking forward to this conversation with John Shea, and I'm really glad we're still getting him coming up in this next segment, because a lot of the things that he's written in the SF Standard as of late, very, very topical to the shows that we've already had this week with minimal baseball happening. Rafael Devers, the one-year anniversary, the big column he wrote about that and everything that's gone on in the last 365, as well as Matt Chapman and his no-trade clause not having intentions at the time being of waiving it and possibly going elsewhere because Buster Posey hasn't talked to him about that. So we'll get into some of those very same topics as well as look ahead to this doubleheader today. It is Papa and Silver with JD. We've got a very hardworking Tim Webb in the back rearranging all the commercials and the logs with Walt. I promise, I don't envy him and the task he's doing, but he's going to be running the ship. It's going to be smooth. Early World Cup date right now. Portugal already up 1-0 over the Democratic Republic of Congo. And John Shea will join us when we come on back on the Sports Leader.
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6: Papa and Silver with JD. It's a short one today. Doubleheader last minute for the San Francisco Giants. It'll pick up in the bottom of the second inning, and we'll toss it back out to the booth in Atlanta at 10:50. 10:50 is our normal time when we usually talk to John Shea, but we said, dude, we got to get the conversation. It is by law on Wednesday, because first of all, John Shea is sponsored by Friedman's Appliance, proudly serving all of Northern California with a wide selection of luxury appliances. 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And of course, he is sponsored by Surfside. It's not a seltzer. It's Surfside, proud partner of Giants baseball. Shea, hey, what's going on, my friend? How are you?
7: I'm all good. It kind of brings you back to childhood when you used to go to doubleheaders, right? This is before the day-night doubleheaders. I mean, it's going to be a long day in Atlanta, but doubleheaders were always cool. But that was in the days when there was only a half hour between games. Now they got to clear everybody out and bring everybody back in. And I think the Giants are set up pretty good. It's not often you go into a game leading by a run.
6: Yeah, and they were hitting the ball well. So, I mean, look, a lot of our shows the last couple of days, everything you've written in the SF Standard is still incredibly topical to right now. And the column about the one-year anniversary of the Rafael Devers trade, that was a big part of our show on Monday. They're still 69-93 from that time because they have not played a complete game since then. And so just the larger question of it all, and I love the way you outlined it from every little step beyond June 15th of 2025 all the way to June 15th of 2026. But what's been the most mind-boggling part of the whole last calendar year for you when the Giants have been 24 games below 500?
7: Just the fact that they're 69-93 with him, that they're a last place team despite the biggest addition in franchise history since Bonds, I guess, when they signed him as a free agent. And then after that, the Matt Williams and Jeff Kent trade was pretty significant. And, you know, obviously all the draftees for the championship era with all the pitchers and Buster, et cetera. But this was supposed to be the last final step to the playoffs, not the guy that was going to bring in a new era of losing. And you can't blame it all on him, but you can blame a lot on him because he has still not been the same since Boston. His batting average, his OPS, his strikeout rate, his walk rate, his pretty much everything he does is not up to par of what he did in Boston, including his final year there. So it's kind of maddening for the front office to have made this huge step and give up a lot for the one big hitter they could never sign in free agency, only to find that everything went wrong. And it's not just him, but it's, you know, the team lost 12 out of 16 once he got there, and 0-6 up until the trade deadline at home, one of the worst homestands in team history. And then all of a sudden you pivot from buying to selling, and then all of a sudden you get hot a little bit, but you got no more relievers anymore because you traded them or they got hurt. And then the free agent add-ons, other than Luis Arraez, have done next to nothing. And thank goodness for Arraez, who probably will get traded in the next 7 weeks here. But it's one thing after another, and the costly swap of the managers, you know, buying out Melvin and then buying out the contract in Tennessee and then bringing in the new manager. There's so many things that have gone wrong. And then the whole Bryce Eldridge thing. Well, there was no room for him. Let's keep developing him. And then when they brought him up, you know, because of Eldridge, you couldn't play him every day. And it was almost fortunate that Ramos got hurt to find a home for Casey Schmidt somewhere, play left field, and then suddenly Eldridge playing every day. And what would they have been like if he played every day since opening day? Who knows? I mean, the Giants were convinced he needed more work on both sides of the ball. But anyway, a year later, and, you know, the man over that 1 year, his batting average is 44 points below what it was in Boston. His OPS is 97 points below what it is, what it was in Boston. And he's hitting in June like he was hitting in April. The only good month he's had is May, and the Giants are kind of desperate for him to come back to be May all year round instead of just May and May. So it's kind of, like I said, maddening for the front office and certainly for the fan base.
5: John, Buster Posey had told our morning show a month or so back that he didn't have regrets in not looking to add to the bullpen or sign a closer in the offseason. As you look at everything that's transpired over the course of the last year, what would you say Buster Posey would lament or regret the most about the laundry list of things that just haven't worked out?
7: Well, that's probably it. I think, you know, in retrospect, and that interview was what, several weeks ago now, but I think maybe a longer conversation with Buster and something deeper into that particular subject, breaking down what actually transpired in the off season leading into the season. And of course, you had the Birdsong injury. He's out for the year. And he could have been definitely a guy who could have transitioned to the bullpen, maybe even the closer's role. He has the stuff if he threw strikes. And without him and without Ryan Walker, the only guy who had any experience, they were just kind of lost. And they're still kind of scuffling to find roles. And it certainly wasn't Keaton Wynn, unfortunately. You know, three straight games, and now he's on the injured list. And Caleb Killian is the next man up. So it's just kind of unfortunate, because there's been a half a dozen games that they lost that they could have won. They'd be closer to 500 with a better bullpen. But that's there's more to it. They have the rotation ERA is the fifth worst in the majors, and they've committed you know, top five in errors. You know, the fewest stolen bases, the fewest walks by far. Even though they've had the most hits in the majors, which is really weird, because mm-hmm. Who would have thought the Giants have the most hits in the majors? Their on base percentage is way down at 26. So it's kind of a wacky thing to look at this roster and to see where they are, because I thought they would be a lot better than this. I thought they would be at least a 500 club based on the track record of every player on the roster. But I was not thinking that Adamas and Devers would be so bad offensively in April, and that was kind of the beginning of the end.
10: Well, speaking of Adamas and Devers, and of course the guy you just wrote about in your most recent piece, Matt Chapman, with the no trade clause and being owed $100 million after this year, among those three, and the Buster Olney report came out on Monday that saying that the Giants would be open to offers on those, which that alone isn't surprising. What would be surprising is if they're able to actually swing a deal to maybe offload one of those contracts. Do you believe that among those three, as it stands right now, that Matt Chapman would have the most value to another team that's looking to make a playoff push or contend from now to August 3rd?
7: Yeah, saying the Giants are open to offers on those three guys is saying that the sky is blue. Well, of course they're open to offers on those three guys, and that's never been any doubt at all. But yeah, when you look at them, it's just so complex because after this season, Devers is owed $211 million, and after this season, Adames is owed $140 million, and after this season, Chapman is owed $100 million. So that's like $451 million. That they owe for a franchise that purchased it in 1993 for $100 million, that's a lot of dough. So the question is, who's the easiest to move? Well, the least amount of owed is $100 million for Chapman after this season. He signed through 2030. But in my conversation with him the other day, in the story that ran this morning, he reminded me. He said, "Listen, I signed for 6 years here because I believed in Buster Posey. I believed in the Giants organization. I'm still committed here. I have a full no trade, so I have the hammer here, and it's hard to predict the future. It sounds like a guy who wants to stay and get it done here and see it through here. And Logan Webb told me similar things." That he didn't sign here to get traded in a couple of years, and obviously, Arise and Ray are different because I bet a lot of money that those two guys are going to get traded because they're going to be free agents after the season, and people are probably waiting in line to play their positions. Younger folk. So I would say it's Chapman, but Chapman is the eldest at 33. On the other hand, he's so much better defensively than the other two. And he's hitting much better than the other two right now. He kind of struggled in May himself. But, I mean, you look at him every day, he's still elite. He's still an elite athlete. I mean, he runs fast. He plays his position extremely well. He's got the best WAR on the team. He's top 15 in all the majors in WAR, which is pretty amazing considering how inconsistent he has been. So I guess if you were to pick a guy and say, okay, this would be the guy, but Matt Chapman would have to agree to it. He would have to agree to a trade. And he's a California kid. He's played 2 years in Toronto and the other 8 years of his life in the Bay Area, Oakland and San Francisco. So what would he agree to a trade? Maybe a big time market like New York or Chicago, but he's a Southern California kid. I don't see the Dodgers, ponying up any more money than they're already spending on a third baseman. And the Angels, they're like the Giants. They're trying to find their way, and they're not into spending anything. So it's like, well, he likes it here. He spent much of his life here. His family likes it. So I wouldn't be surprised if they came to him and say, hey, what about team A, B, or C? And he just says, no, I like it here. I want to see it through here. And there's nothing wrong with that. He has every right because accomplished major league players, veterans, stars can negotiate that into their contract for security reasons so they don't get traded mid-season or mid-contract. And so I think it's going to be difficult, in other words, to trade any of those guys.
5: What does it say to you, John, that they're open to the obvious in terms of, hey, if you want to come help us out with Devers, Chapman, Adames, we're good with that, but are unwilling, at least at this time, to look at moving somebody like Logan Webb, who could actually get you a haul. In essence, you're leaning in on sort of the guys that you blame, in a sense, for the struggles, and not maybe leaning in on trading the guys that can actually help you get better moving forward.
7: Well, the easiest and best path to a total rebuild is trading Logan Webb. And, the general manager told me 2 weeks ago that, we're not looking to trade Logan Webb. We're looking to add Logan Webbs, right? And so that also is the sky is blue. of course, they want to hold on to Logan Webb. He's their really most valuable giant, given the fact that he's always among the leaders in innings pitched, and last year led the league in strikeouts. It was, whether it's a UBC or whatever, he kind of got off to a slow start this year. But since he's come off the injured list, what, four or five starts with a ERA under one, he's been amazing. Eight innings his last two starts. Do you trade him? Well,
5: big time value, John. Big time value. Well, two more years on his deal, plus this year.
7: Yeah. No, you don't trade him if you want to win in the next 2 years. You do trade him if you think this is going to be your 3 or 4 or 5 year plan where we're going to do a total rebuild. And he's the easiest path to a total rebuild. And, you know, we've heard every which way from Peter McGowan to Larry Bear to Buster Posey that we're not into rebuild. We want to win every year. We want to go for the playoffs every year. Well, this is different because this is kind of historically bad for a team that was supposed to be good considering their payroll and anticipation entering the season. But now everything's changed because they're so far deep into the standings. They're so far deep under 500. And it's not realistic to get to the playoffs this year, let alone reaching 500. So, they could say that now, but if some team in mid-July comes in and say, hey, we got a couple of young pitchers who could be anchors for you in the next 5 years, and this everyday player, you know, that we're willing to give up for 2 years and 2 months of Logan Webb, I mean, you got to listen. You don't want to do it. You don't want to part with them. You got to listen. It'll be the most controversial trade and the most criticized trade since the Giants gave up on Matt Williams. But what did that do? That revitalized the whole organization, brought in a bunch of players, including Jeff Kent from Cleveland, and they went worst to first from 96 to 97. So this kind of stuff is done. You don't want to do it. You don't want to part with a franchise icon who's got numbers comparable to Lincecum Kane and Bumgarner without the championships. But sometimes you got to say, well, shoot, I can listen. I don't have to move, but I could listen.
5: Well, you brought up exactly where I wanted to go with it, which is why, and I've asked a few people, including yourself, about, you know, the reluctance to be willing to move Webb, and all everybody has said, well, you're indicating that you're not going to be good for 3-4 years. And the example that came to my mind was the one that you brought up in the Matt Williams for Jeff Kent, and you end up getting, you know, Taveras and Vizcaino. You got a top setup guy. You got a starting shortstop. You got a starting second baseman who went on to be a Hall of Famer. Why does it automatically have to mean, if you trade Logan Webb, that you're going into this rebuild? Why can't you look to get two or three really good players that can come in and fill holes now? And, yeah, maybe you don't have the ace that you want in 2027, but you're better at three spots. Like, to me, that's the – like, why isn't that the thought? Why is it automatically, well, we're going to suck till 29 if we trade Logan Webb? I don't see it that way, personally. And that trade is the reason why I feel that way.
7: Who's going to assume his innings? Who's going to assume, you know, being the ace of the rotation? Who's going to –
5: what good is it doing him now? What good is it doing him now?
7: But I'm saying, when you trade a guy like that, I mean, I think it was an aberration that Sabian got all those veterans for a Matt Williams. You know, nowadays it seems when you trade a guy like that, it's prospect driven. Maybe because of payroll reasons, and we're entering a new CBA next year or the year after, whenever that thing is settled. And this ownership hasn't gone out in the past year to spend in a huge way. I mean, obviously they went big after Devers, and they went big after Adamas, and they went big after Chapman. But last year they just kind of said, let's get some mid-range guys and fill holes. And that seemed to be realistically okay going into the season, because there were proven veterans that, you know, in the rotation and the lineup, not necessarily the bullpen. And that was costly. But I see your point. But I'm not sure how often that's done, where you just get proven veterans for a big-time guy that you've put out there on the trade market. It's possible, because
5: Kent wasn't a proven veteran, but Sabian believed in him. Kent, I mean, Kent wasn't a proven veteran at that point, but Sabian believed he was a really good player, and you were getting a couple of really good players. So I don't know. Well, maybe I'm thinking too old school.
7: Sabian never knew he was going to be a Hall of Famer. Nobody knew that. And when the first season they had him, he started off as a seven hitter. You know, if you look in April of 97, he was headed toward the bottom of the lineup. And then Dusty worked that with him and tried to teach him to go to the opposite field and use that jet stream in right center. And suddenly his batting average was career high. And, you know, in the ensuing years. So, you know, he gives a lot. I asked him right after he was named a Hall of Famer. I had the first question. I said, who do you credit? And I'm thinking his dad. And he said, no, Dusty Baker. He's the guy who turned me into a Hall of Famer.
10: Shay, always good catching up with you, man. I know we could go on for hours if we wanted to, but hey, we'll do that next Wednesday for sure, when hopefully we don't have an unexpected doubleheader. So enjoy it. We'll watch a little Carson Wisenhunt, and we'll read you in the Standard as always.
7: Hey, thanks. Doubleheaders are good.
10: Doubleheaders are good. The words of John Shay. 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
16: Recent survey conducted by Common Sense Media found one-third of teenagers prefer AI companions over humans for serious conversations. There's a term for that, social offloading. And experts we talked to warned that this habit could be stunting emotional growth, leaving an already isolated generation who came of age during the pandemic even less prepared for the messiness of human interaction. Sure, AI can help you polish whatever it is you're looking to say, but that's not very human, right? It's the messiness that makes our interactions with each other so real. It's also what makes them so validating, help us to develop our confidence, our voice, our deep bonds with each other. Psychiatrists we talked to encouraged turning to family or friends when you're struggling to express yourself. They are keen to help. I'm Dr. Sanjay Gupta, helping you live a better life.
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17: In about 11 minutes from now, we will send it back out to the booth in Atlanta for the rest of this game. It'll pick up in the bottom of the second. Giants currently have a 3-2 lead. We outlined it in the opening segment. Adrian Hauser got the start yesterday, and effectively they're skipping him because now Ray is going to pick it up. Carson Wisenhunt called up to be the starter for the second game. Get our first look at him getting a major league start in the year of 2026. And so always good to catch up with John Shea, JD. But to sum it up quickly, I mean, he too, like the rest of us, is just, his mind is blown that the Giants are 24 games below 500 after making the trade to go and get Rafael Devers. Obviously, it's not just that trade alone. But now we're at a point where the Giants are likely going to be sellers at the deadline, and they got to find a way out of this mess because Buster is the one that a lot of decisions he made. I respect the gambles. It didn't work. So in the same way that he got the Giants into this mess, he has a chance to try to get them out. It's just about what extent are you willing to go to in 2026 to try to make that happen.
18: No doubt. And again, I'm

0: I'm going to continue to beat the drum on needing to be more open-minded toward looking at trading an actual asset that has an extreme amount of value. And I'm going to continue to pound the table and say that I don't think that it has to indicate that you're quitting on, you know, maybe this year, but this year is, you know, in all likelihood kind of done anyway. But the notion that looking to trade Logan Webb automatically means that you're quitting on 27 and 28, I just think it's false. I just think it's laughable. And I think it's groupthink. And I think it's a little bit lazy to automatically go down that path of just, you know, saying, hey, it doesn't matter and the fans are going to be ticked off and it's, you know, it automatically means we don't think we can be good. To turn this thing around, you're going to have to do something. It's funny. You're going to have to take, even though Buster Posey's taken risks, you're going to have to take another risk or two if you are going to turn it around while you wait for some of these younger players that are in the low minors. And so I just think it's just not forward thinking if there is going to be an unwillingness to even consider it. And look, maybe they are. It's only June 17th. Maybe ultimately they do. Maybe somebody comes in and it blows them away. But everybody just is quick to assume that you're going to get five single A guys that aren't going to play till 2030 when you trade a big time money player. And that's what Logan Webb is. And I just don't necessarily think that has to be the case. If your front office can just look around and identify players that could come, like, why can't you get a ready-made, starting pitcher that has the potential to be a front-end guy? To me, you have the ability to do that and get a starting outfielder and get maybe a couple of guys that come up later on. So, again, we got plenty of time to get into it. I won't get off on a complete rant today, but I just continue to kind of be amazed at folks' minds made of cement whenever that that topic gets broached.
1: Well, hey, look, just because we're short today, we still got 7 long weeks until the trade deadline, so a lot of airtime to fill in the coming days. We'll go ahead, make sure we get our last break in, and send it over to the booth at 10:50. We'll wrap up with some final thoughts next on the Sports Leader.
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7: A better life with Dr. Sanjay Gupta.
8: Slowly but surely, AI is seeping its way into every corner of our lives. One area perhaps I didn't expect is diet advice. A new study out of Turkey found that chatbots are recommending to teen boys and girls that they restrict their daily calories to dangerously low levels and eat a balance of nutrients that are kind of out of whack. Remember, teenagers are growing, one pediatrician told us. If they aren't getting enough nutrition, it can really stunt their growth on a number of levels. And in extreme cases, it can lead to significant health consequences. Large language models, LLMs, they are designed to agree with you. So if you're looking to lose weight, they're going to push you pretty hard in that direction. They also sometimes don't know how to tell the difference between good information and bad information. And you know who does? Your doctor. I'm Dr. Sanjay Gupta, helping you live a better life.
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1: To Atlanta, get you ready for the rest of Giants Braves. Giants hold a 3-2 lead heading into the bottom of the second inning. You'll get Robbie Ray on the mound, and then Carson Wisenhunt will be getting the start in today's back end of the doubleheader. Real quick, JD, because we didn't really talk much NBA draft today, I'll probably do a shorter video for socials for this, but the five names I was going to throw the way of in contention to be taken at 11, three Michigan Wolverines, Adai Mara, Yaxel Lendeborg, and Morez Johnson Jr., as well as Nate Ament from Tennessee and Cameron Carr from Baylor. So by the time I come back, because I'm taking a few days off here, when I'm back on a full show with Krug on Wednesday, we will know the fate of the Warriors' first-round pick.
0: No Ament for Tennessee, that's a hard no. That's really the hardest no for me among the entire group. And, excuse me, Lindenberg would be the guy that, if he's there, he's the number one on my board above all of those other guys.
1: He's in lockstep with that Danny Emmerman column of the SF Standard. So, Giants Braves.
0: Or he's in lockstep with me from like a month ago. Either way.
1: He stole it from me first. I knew Yaxel before Tim knew Yaxel, right, Tim? We miss Pop very, very much. So, yeah, big thanks to John Shea. Big thanks to Tim for scrambling.
0: And
1: thank you to you, JD. I mean, we may be on after the game, depending on how it goes for the next, couple hours after the bottom of the second and onward. But until then, I will catch up with you next week, my friend, or maybe later today.
0: Looking forward to it either way, my man. Enjoy the game.
1: Absolutely. Let's get it back out to Atlanta. John Miller and FP Santangelo will take it away. First pitch resumes at 11 o'clock. To the boys we go.
19: And welcome to Truist Park. And the sun is shining. There are some scattered clouds, but there's no rain to speak of in the forecast, although that could change. Until tomorrow. Tomorrow's the day. And for today, we are going to resume the rain-shortened game from last night. They played 1.5 innings. The Giants ahead 3-2. And now we're just getting ready to resume the game. I'm John Miller with FP Santangelo and FP for the Giants. Because they had the regularly scheduled game that will still be played later tonight, 7:15 local time, 4:15 Pacific. Robbie Ray was scheduled to go in that game. So now he's going to pick up the resumption of this game. Robbie Ray warming up in the bullpen right now. And he'll start this game. And in fact, Atlanta will bat first with the resumption of play. But right now, before you even have a chance to comment, here is our national anthem.

0: So, our second national anthem for this game. Again, I'm John Miller with FP Santangelo. Robbie Ray will get the start for the Giants. So, in effect, as we played the first inning and a half of this game already last night before the rain delay, and Robbie Ray is having Adrian Hauser be his opener. And Robbie Ray will, instead of pitching the regularly scheduled game later tonight, he's going to pick this one up in the second inning. And there's a long list of left-handed hitters that he'll be facing, starting with the former Giant, Mike Yastrzemski, who will be the leadoff guy in this run through their batting order today.
1: You just hope that Robbie Ray doesn't have start incentives in his contract, a clause where if he gets so many starts, because technically this is his fifth time ever out of the bullpen. So it'd be interesting to see. 86-degree warm day here in Atlanta. It looks like family and friends only so far. There's not a big crowd left over from last night. Last night's tickets were good for today, but a very, very small gathering here for the first game of the split doubleheader.
0: And the Braves had Grant Holmes as their starter last night. He went two innings and threw 55 pitches. And they will have a bullpen game going here today. So for now, we're awaiting Robbie Ray to face Mike Yastrzemski and get this game restarted. And we want to bring you up to speed as to what all happened already in this game. Luis Arraez led off the game for the Giants last night with a double that shot right over the head of Atlanta's left fielder Mauricio Dubon. And then Bryce Eldridge hit a single to right, moving him to third. And with one out, Rafi Devers drew a walk, and the Giants had the bases loaded. One out for Jung-Hoo Lee. Holmes throws. Lee swinging. He hits a high drive into center, going back into his right into deep left center. The center fielder Harris makes the catch. All of the Giants runners tag. Arraez comes in to score. Eldridge goes over to third, and Devers just bluffed towards second, and Harris threw the ball back into second base. So Jung-Hoo Lee knocks in the first run of the night, 1-0 Giants. All right, so that lead was short-lived as Adrian Hauser took the mound to face Drake Baldwin, the National League Rookie of the Year last year, and he was just back last night from a month-long stay on the injured list, and he definitely seemed to be rested and relaxed and as good as ever. Now he swings, and he hammers one into center field. Way back there, you can forget about this one, and it is over everything out there. 473 feet is the estimate over the center field wall, over the wall, over the hitter's backdrop. I thought it was going to hit the scoreboard. 473 as it jumped off his bat at 113 miles per hour. Then it was Michael Harris the third following that with a single, and with two down, Dom Smith, the former Giant, walked, and then the former Giant, Mauricio Dubon. Now he swings and lines one into right field. That's going to get down, base hit. Coming around third and heading home, Harris scores, and the throw comes in toward the plate by Jung-Hoo Lee, throwing a wet baseball. Over to third base goes Dom Smith. Yeah, so it was 2-1 Atlanta. And then the Giants came up in the second, and it was raining, by the way, all this time. So both pitchers were dealing with very sloppy conditions, and people were throwing wet baseballs. Casey Schmidt led off the second with a single. Then Drew Gilbert drew a walk. Susak was showing bunt and couldn't get the bunt down and finally struck out. But then Luis Arraez hit a single, and the Giants had the bases loaded for Bryce Eldridge. The Giants are trailing 2-1. The pitch in the dirt, and he walks in a run. Schmidt, who led off the inning with a single, comes in to score to tie the game. A bases loaded walk drawn by Bryce Eldridge. Yeah, so Eldridge in this game has a single and that bases loaded walk. And no matter what he's doing, he just looks great doing it. He just has a great confidence and great feel for the strike zone. Next up was, in a tie game, Matt Chapman. Another great opportunity for Matt Chapman, the right-handed hitter. Swings and lines one into center field. Here comes Dubon. He makes a dive and makes the catch. He throws into second behind Arraez, who jumps back to the bag safely. Gilbert tagging and scoring from third. And the Giants are ahead 3-2. And soon after, Devers grounded out to end the inning. And then we did not play for almost two full hours before they called it off with the resumption of play today. And FP, with Robbie Ray, he's going to be the Giants pitcher for the resumption of this game. Ordinarily, he was going to pitch the regularly scheduled game later tonight. And the Braves, they're going with a full bullpen game now. James Karinchak will be their first guy when the Giants come up in the third inning. So, FP, you want to bring us all up to speed in terms of the lineups for these two teams?
1: Yeah, let's go over them again real quick. Lineups have just been exchanged again for this game, but let's go for the Braves first since they're hitting. And they're starting this game off. 46-25 on the year, first place NL East, 7.5 games up. Drake Baldwin, we just talked about him. He's a leadoff hitter in center field. Eli White, who is a replacement in center field, will be batting second. Batting third at first base, Matt Olson. Hitting fourth, the second baseman, Ozzie Albies. Batting fifth, Dom Smith. He's a DH, former Giant. Batting sixth, Mauricio Dubon. You just heard about him. He's a former Giant, too. Batting seventh at third base, Austin Riley. Batting eighth in right field, Mike Yastrzemski. He'll be leading this thing off here in a minute. And Ha-Seong Kim batting ninth. So it's 8-9-1 due up for the Braves here in the bottom of the second. And on the mound for the Braves, James Karinchak, right-handed pitcher, 6'3", 215. He struck out 38 of the 100 hitters he faced in AAA this year, so they'll face him first. And that's how this one will start. For the Giants, 29-43 on the year, fourth place NL West, 16.5 back of the Dodgers. Luis Arraez, who's already 2-for-2 in this game, leads off at second base. Bryce Eldridge, like John just told you, a single and a walk and an RBI. He's the DH hitting second. Matt Chapman hitting third. He is 0-for-1 with a sac fly. Rafi Devers hitting fourth. He walked his first time up. He's 0-for-1 to start this game off. Tough to start off a game, 0-for-1, but he's going to do it. Jungu Lee batting fifth in right field. Sac fly, you just heard it. Batting sixth at shortstop, Willie Adames. Batting seventh in left field, Casey Schmidt. He got to sleep on a 1-for-1 last night, so that had to feel good. Drew Gilbert batted eighth in center field. He walked and scored a run his first time up. Daniel Susak batting ninth and doing the catching. And on the mound, he's just jogging out there. Looks really weird for the visiting team in their gray uniforms to take the field first. But here comes Robbie Ray. For him today, the goal is to throw strikes. His first eight starts, he threw 58% strikes. His last six starts, he's thrown 48% strikes. He fell behind a lot of hitters in his last start against the Nationals. The umpires, they've shooken that lineup up a little bit. Jordan Baker's a crew chief. He'll still be behind home plate. John Bacon, not Kevin Bacon, is the first base ump. Rob Drake is at second, and Stu Sherwater at third base. I think it's worth a note, another oddity in this game, the Braves haven't watered the infield, so there must be so much moisture on it from last night that it's very rare that you look out to an infield and you see dry dirt, and that's what you're seeing right now. So there must be moisture underneath. They felt like if they watered it, there was enough water on there last night. So we're a couple pitches from getting underway. Let's pause now for station identification. 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
1: All right, Robbie Ray finishing his warm-up pitches. Daniel Susak with a throw down to second. Here comes former Giant favorite Mike Yastrzemski. He's hitting 232 on the year. Three home runs, 18 driven in. We are ready for, what, 7.5 innings of baseball here, and then a night game starts 7:15 local time? So it's baseball. It's a hot day in Atlanta. Let's see what happens. The Giants with a 3-2 lead, and here with the play-by-play is John Miller.
0: All right, the FP, here we go. And Mike Yastrzemski facing the Giants for the first time. Left-hander against left-hander. And here's the first pitch. That is in there for a called strike. So it is 0-1. It is odd to say that Yaz, with his new team, has hit only three home runs for the year. 177 at-bats. Because this is a pretty good park in which to hit. There's a ball low and outside with a slider. And the count is 1-1. Yastrzemski does have only a .232 batting average, but a .320 on base percentage. Mike Yastrzemski, who broke into the big leagues with the Giants after many years in the farm system of the Baltimore Orioles. Now the pitch on the way and a swinging strike as he threw him another slider, and that was a beauty. and he was way out front of it. We are coming to you live from the Chuck Chansey Gold Resort and Casino broadcast booth in Atlanta on a hot, sunshiny, sultry day. Very small gathering of fans here. The pitch now. A little bit too high, and you can it's so quiet, you can hear the plate umpire, Jordan Baker, say, ball, no. that would be ball two. I guess just no, not in the strike zone. Here's the 2-2 pitch. Swing and a high pop-up foul off the third base side and back out of play. The resumption of play was 2:01 p.m. local time. Did they give us a temperature? Well, this is kind of a little bit ludicrous. And I blame Major League Baseball for that aspect of it. Here's a ball low and outside. The official game time temperature is still last night's temperature at 7:16 p.m., which was 69 degrees with rain falling. But it's in the 80s today and very humid. 3-2 pitch. Swing and a hammered foul. And that caused the first base coach, Antoine Richardson, formerly with the Giants, to have to jump out of harm's way. Still 3-2 to Yaz.
1: It's so quiet you can hear Ha-Seong Kim on deck's cleats in the dirt.
0: 3-2 pitch. Strike three called. Struck him out looking with the breaking ball. So now Ha-Seong Kim will come up. I guess we need to find our own game time temperature since they're not providing that, although we're not asking the official game time temperature. How about just giving us a temperature? Is that a little too complicated?
1: It's hard. It's not raining, I'll tell you that.
0: Now here is Ha-Seong Kim, and he takes ball one. One ball and no strikes to Ha-Seong Kim. I've popped out my Weather Channel app for this zip code. There's a ball up and away, 2-0 the count, 83 degrees according to that. And it's 83 degrees. Feels like 87. So we get some got a little sweat index going. Here's the 2-0 pitch. Swing. Yeah. And a foul tip. He threw a 93-mile-an-hour fastball up and got it by him.
1: Well, you'll get to hear all the grunts today.
0: Here's the 2-1 pitch. And that is in there. With a sinker at 93 miles an hour, strike two. Robbie Ray, the pitcher, with Daniel Susak doing the catching with the resumption of this game. The 2-2 pitch. Swing and a foul back to the screen. Threw him a changeup that time and had him out of the front foot. Maybe the changeup up a little bit beyond where he would perfectly have liked it. 2-2 the count. Ha-Seong Kim, right-handed hitter, who is a guy who has always had some power. 2-2 offering. Swing and a miss. He struck him out. He followed up that changeup with a fastball and blew it right by him. So Ray strikes out each of the first two hitters, and now the leadoff man, Drake Baldwin, will come up.
1: Robbie Ray better be careful or he's going to be the guy that follows the opener after this start. Fastball's jumping out of his hand today with command so far.
0: Baldwin, the left-handed hitter who has hit a home run in this game, and he hits a ground ball to second. Over to his left to scoop it up. Arise throws him out at first. Three up, three down, and the long-awaited, much-anticipated last of the second inning has been played. We go to the third. The Braves will go to their bullpen now. James Karinchak will come in with Jung-Hoo Lee, Willie Adames, and Casey Schmidt coming up. 3-2 Giants on the Liberty Group Protect Your Assets Giants Radio Network.
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1: 3-2 Giants as we go to the top of the third here in Atlanta. The A's are coming to San Francisco next week. Catch the Northern California rivalry during the midweek series. That's Tuesday through Thursday. Matt Chapman, Nick Kurtz. The A's will be at Oracle Park. 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
0: Jung-Hoo Lee leads off for the Giants, hitting .331. And here's Karinchak, and he pitches too high. One ball and no strikes. Jung-Hoo Lee knocked in the first run of the game with a sacrifice fly to fairly deep left center field last night in the first inning. We're in the third inning. The Giants ahead 3-2. The right-hander Karinchak from the stretch throws, and he's very high. And the count is 2-0. And FP, this guy used to be a premier American League reliever in his days with the Cleveland Guardians. And he had some years where, man, he was about as tough as there was. He's ready. He throws. That is in for a called strike. A 96-mile-an-hour fastball.
1: Yeah, two pitches. Four-seam fastball and a curveball. So you got a 50-50 shot if you're guessing, and a Giants hitter today.
0: Here's Karinchak ready. Here it comes. A half-swing foul. That was high and tight, and Jung-Hoo looks really frustrated. Like, oh, come on. Do better. That ball was well up out of the strike zone. He started the bat and stopped, and then the ball just inadvertently glanced off the bat. Foul. Opened up stance. Willie Adames out on deck. 2-2 pitch. Swing, and there's a pop-up. The shortstop drifts back. Ha-Sung Kim, and he is under it for the catch. One away. Jung-Hoo Lee and Ha-Sung Kim, both veterans of the KBO, the Korean Major Leagues. So one down, and here is Willie Adames now. Adames struck out swinging his first time. That was last night. Now he takes a called strike. There's that curveball.
1: Karinchak is wearing double zeros on the back of his unit. He's the only player in the major leagues that has this number, if it's a number.
0: Yeah, zero, which denotes the lack of a number. Here's a ball outside. One ball and one strike to count. Karinchak, double zero. He throws. Swing. Wow, man, he chased a really bad one, a curve in the dirt. That hit the line of the left-handed batter's box. So it not only was way off the plate, but it ended up in the, I couldn't really say the dirt, the chalk of the left-handed batter's box. 1-2 the count. And here it is. Very high. A 95-mile-an-hour fastball.
1: Don Baylor wore double zeros when he was an Athletic. Bobby Bonds wore double zeros when he was a Cardinal in 1980. Jack Clark for the Padres.
0: 2-2 pitch. There's a high fly ball to right. And Yastrzemski just standing and waiting. And now he just kind of strolls three steps to his left to make the catch. And Adames is out number two. So here comes Casey Schmidt. Karinchak, who has only thrown a couple of innings in the big leagues this year. He's been with the Gwinnett team, the AAA affiliate for Atlanta. And he leads their whole organization in strikeout rate between the two venues. Now a foul out of play off to the right. Fastball at 95 miles per hour. And that was belled high right down the middle of the plate. He was leading all of AAA in strikeout rate when the Braves brought him up to the big leagues just a few days ago. Now the one strike offering, and that's too high, taken by Schmidt. So the count is now 1-1. Giants ahead 3-2. We're in the third inning, the resumption of last night's game. And the 1-1 pitch, swing and the ground ball down the third base side. It hops right over the bag. Gloved by Riley. He spins. He throws from foul ground in time to retire Schmidt at first. The Giants go down 1-2-3. So Robbie Ray back to the mound with White, Olson, and Albies due up. Giants 3, Atlanta 2. On the Liberty Group, Protect Your Assets, Giants Radio Network.
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0: Giants 3, Atlanta 2. Last of the third inning, Robbie Ray now to face the right-handed batting Eli White. And the pitch. Swing, and there's a pop-up foul off the first base side. That will reach back and out of play. Strike one. Eli White up for the first time in this game. Michael Harris III was the Braves' starting center fielder, hitting second in the order. And he singled and scored a run in the first inning to put Atlanta ahead briefly in that game, and then did not come back out for the second inning. Now the pitch. And that's off the outside for a ball. One ball and one strike. Harris, we were told later, left the game with lower back tightness after running the bases and scoring a run. Here's the pitch, swing, and there's a high drive into right center field, going back into a medium deep right center. Now waiting for it, shy of the warning track. Gilbert makes the catch. So, one away, White is out, and here comes the left-handed batting slugger, the veteran, Matt Olson. Now, I did have a chance to visit with Gary Pettis, the Giants' veteran third base coach, about the conditions last night, and he said it was just horrible. And there was a big puddle, and he was really worried about somebody hitting that puddle coming around third base. So he was very cautious with how he was coaching guys to, around the bases. There's the ball down and away, and he said whether or not Harris hurt himself re-injured his back or whatever, or aggravated the back injury, because he's had some problems with it, or not, when he was running the bases, he doesn't know. There's a called strike now to Olsen, and it's one ball and one strike. The Giants ahead 3-2, one out, nobody on. But he said he was really afraid that somebody was going to hit that spot and slip, and if you give him a late stop sign or whatever, that they might slip and really hurt, you know, maybe strain a hamstring, something like that. 1-1 pitch. That is a called strike on the outside with a fastball, and it's 1-2. Matt Olson, he's got 20 home runs for the year. He struck out last night against Adrian Hauser, so he is 0-1 in this game. The shortstop, Adames, way over toward the middle. 1-2 pitch, bounced foul back behind the plate. I said, well, did you see how Harris got hurt? And he said that he didn't, but he wondered if maybe even Harris, because he did go all the way around the bases, he might have, because he said that this happens to him in a rainy field. You come to home plate, you reach out to tack home plate with your foot, and you slip on home plate. 1-2 pitch, and that's low and outside. And Ray kind of stumbled, and he's looking down at the landing spot at the front of the mound. He does a little landscaping work with his shoes on that spot. 2-2 the count. You ever have that? You ever slip across home plate scoring a run?
1: Yeah, at first base, second base, third base. They get slick when it's raining. All of them.
0: Not just home plate, yeah. There's a ball outside, and now it's a full count, 3-2.
1: I've seen guys get hurt reaching for the bag at first to try to beat out an infield single, and they just slide across the bag and buckle their knees. So that's really the most dangerous part when it's raining, the bases.
0: Now the windup, 3-2 pitch. Swing and a bouncer foul into the far end of the Atlanta dugout on the first base side. It's still 3-2 to the dangerous Matt Olson here in the last of the third. The Giants ahead 3-2. And the bases themselves, they're like blocks of cement, basically. Here's the 3-2 pitch. Inside and high. Almost hit him with that one. And it's a walk. Now the switch hitting Ozzie Albies will come up. Those bases, what are they called? The Hollywood bases? They're named for somebody who kind of invented them. The whole idea behind the bases was that they would fit onto their anchor, which is in the ground, and guys can slide into them and not knock the bases loose. But also, you could break your ankle or badly injure your leg sliding into them if you slide a little bit too late. Here's a ball inside to Albies. One ball, no strikes.
1: With the bigger bases now, there's a lot more room for that to happen, to slip on the base.
0: Matt Olson, the runner at first, and Devers plays him on the bag. The second baseman arrives well over toward the middle. Now the kick, the pitch. And that's off the outside, and it's 2-0. So now Robbie Ray out of the stretch for the first time today. Ray, he's already thrown 28 pitches in an inning and a third. The pitch now, and he misses way off the outside with that one. A fastball at 93, so it's 3-0. We've got the left-handed batting, Dom Smith, due up next. Giants ahead 3-2. One out, runner at first. Here's the pitch. That is through there for a called strike. Albies, who's very slight of build in terms of height, but he's very solidly built, and he's a dangerous hitter. He's got a lot of power. So you have to be very careful, especially when you're a left-hander. Now he swings, and he fouls one out of play off to the right. 93-mile-an-hour sinker. Albies has been around a long time now. He's 29 years old, and he's listed at 5'9", but when you see him on the field, and it could be deceiving from this distance, but he looks like he may be 5'4", 5'5". 3-2 the count. And a throw goes over to first, and back to the bag standing was Olson. Olson had a kind of a lean going towards second. And whether that came from the dugout or not, he just went ahead and moved him back to the base. 3-2 the count. Ray ready. He's not running. The pitch, swing, and a high pop-up. Going down into foul ground. Off to the right is Devers, and he's there and makes the catch. And apparently there's a little bit of a breeze blowing here. He went all the way over to the sidewall next to the netting. There's a very low sidewall there, just beyond the Atlanta dugout on the first base side. And then he had to kind of come back a little bit and arch his back as he reached up to make the catch.
1: Yeah, the higher the pop-up, the more the wind's going to affect it. That one got up and out of the stadium, and you saw him backpedal there. So it must be blowing out to left. Take note of that one.
0: So two down, Olsen still at first. And the batter will be the former Giant, Dom Smith. Giants ahead, 3-2, third inning. There's a swing, and he lifts a fly ball into right, coming in on it a little bit. Jung-Hoo Lee, inning over. Shallow right, ultimately. And that was nice to get the one pitch out. He was kind of laboring a little bit in that inning. We head to the fourth now. Drew Gilbert, Daniel Susak, and Luis Arraez due up. Giants 3, Atlanta 2. 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
0: Drew Gilbert will lead off. The Braves have gone back to their bullpen. The left-hander Dylan Dodd comes in, and he grooves a fastball right down the middle for a called strike one. Drew Gilbert, facing lefties, has not been good for him this year. Nine takes, strike two called. So he's taken a couple of strikes. That ball, I think if he had, according to the ABS, if he had challenged that call, he would have gotten it overturned. A little bit up out of the zone. 0-2 the count. Drew Gilbert has not had a hit all year against a lefty. Now the two-strike offering, and that's very high. FP, you looked it up. How bad is it for him against lefties?
1: He's 0-22.
0: Which also means he hadn't had that many shots against lefties, and that also explains why. There's a fastball up and away from Dodd. 2-2. Giants leading 3-2 as we start the fourth inning here in the resumption of last night's game. 2-2 pitch. Swinging at a foul tip, he struck him out. High sinker at 95 miles an hour. 0-23. Gilbert for the year, hitting .229 overall and 140 at-bats coming into this game. He had walked last night and scored a run. He scored the run that put the Giants ahead after a walk in the second inning, but he strikes out against the lefty here. Now Daniel Susak, and he takes a called strike. And the count is 0-1. Susak struck out after showing bunt a couple of times. He just was not able to get the bunt down. He came up with two on and nobody out in the second inning, and then he struck out on a slider in the dirt from last night's Atlanta starter, Grant Holmes. Holmes went two, gave up three runs, four hits, and threw 55 pitches. Karinchak pitched the third inning today, retiring the side in order on 13 pitches. Now a swing and a bouncer foul off to the left. And now it's a one ball, two strike count. A cutter that ran in the hands of Daniel Susak from Dylan Dodd. Dodd is in his 12th game. Before today, 15 of the third innings, only seven hits allowed. There's a fastball, too high. In 15 of the third innings before today, he had 18 strikeouts, so more than one per inning. And he also had walked six, so he's averaged about, what, four walks or so per nine. He can be wild. 2-2 pitch, fouled out of play off to the right. So Dodd has given up one home run. He's been extremely tough to hit. Sometimes that can be a little misleading, right, to FP, because they probably put him in there to face lefties most of the time.
1: Well, so Daniel's looking for his first big league home run.
0: 2-2 pitch, and it's low and inside for a ball.
1: It's a good place to do it. Ball flies here. Wind's blowing out to left.
0: We know he's got some power. We certainly saw some in spring training. Got a .295 big league batting average, but no homers. Here it is. Swing and line drive into left field. Over to his right goes White, and he's got it. Well, he hit that one solidly. A lot of topspin on it for out number two. He hit it pretty hard, 102 miles an hour.
1: It's good at bat. Saw a lot of pitches, something to build on.
0: Now here is Luis Arraez. Arraez is 2-for-2 in this game. Has lifted his average now to .324 for the year. And he takes a called strike. Arraez began play last night with the fourth best batting average in the National League. Now he's gone up a little bit. He bounces one right back to the pitcher. Reaching to his right, Dodd, and he lobs it over to first for the out. And he retires the Giants in order. Now to the last of the fourth inning. Robbie Ray back to work with Dubon, Riley, and Yastrzemski due up. The Giants ahead 3-2 on the Liberty Group Protect Your Assets Giants Radio Network.
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0: It's the Giants leading 3-2 over Atlanta. Last of the fourth inning, first ball swinging. Mauricio Dubon slams one down the left field line. Foul. 103 miles an hour. He really clobbered it, but he was way out in front of it. 0-1. Curveball there from Robbie Ray. Now here's a foul off to the right. That was a sinker running to the outside, and he lunged at it, fouled that one off, and it ended up swinging on the ball. It was a few inches off the corner with that sinker movement. So it's 0-2. And Ray again kicks, throws very high. Not close with that one. A fastball. That is pitch number 36 thrown by Robbie Ray already. This is his third inning of work. Austin Riley, a powerful right-handed batter on deck. Then Yastrzemski. 3-2 Giants. Here it is. And he's off the outside with that changeup.
1: Dubon really credits Dusty Baker for resurrecting his career in Houston. Gave him a chance, believed in him, let him play every single day.
0: Now the pitch. Swings and hits a high pop fly into shallow right. Trotting in Jung Hoo Lee. He's got it. One away. Well, and now Dubon coming to Atlanta from Houston. And 259 average, and he's hit six home runs this year, and he's been hitting most of them here lately. He's been on kind of a home run tear. Yeah,
1: and a gold glove type utility player too. Wherever you put him, he makes the plays.
0: Now Riley, powerful right-handed batter, and Ray misses in the dirt with a slider for ball one. Riley struck out in his at-bat to end the first inning last night against Adrian Hauser. He's the ninth batter to face Robbie Ray today. The Giants leading 3-2. Last of the fourth. One out. Nobody on. And a fastball is outside. On the Toyota out-of-town scoreboard, the Mets have a 7-1 lead over Cincinnati. Last of the seventh in Cincinnati. You think it's the same weather there as here? Hot, humid. 2-0 pitch. A hard ground ball right past Ray. Fielded behind second by Arise. That's right where he was standing to begin with. Perfectly placed. And he throws out Riley at first. Two down.
1: Yeah, my favorite part about Luis Arise and his defense this year, he's played with so much confidence. But every single ground ball he fields, and he throws it as hard as he can to first base. There's no, like, lobbing it over there or lollipopping it. He gets his feet underneath him quickly and then just lets it rip.
0: He has demonstrably been about as good as there is at second base defensively so far this year in either league. Now here's a called strike to Yastrzemski. Lefty versus lefty. Yaz was the guy who led off for Atlanta when Ray threw the first pitch of the resumption of this game. Now he throws a slider, swung on and missed. Strike two. He struck Yaz out looking back in the second inning. Two down, nobody on. Last of the fourth. Giants 3, Atlanta 2.
1: Yaz is thinking, I was supposed to start against a righty.
0: Now here it is. And a little bit too high. That was always a thing for Yaz when it came to the Giants, laying off that high pitch. He used to chase it a lot and really disciplined himself to lay off. And it really kind of changed him as a hitter. He was one of the Giants' best hitters after they picked him up. The 1-2 pitch. And low and outside for a ball. In fact, in 2019, his first season in the big leagues, he did some great things for the Giants and was a Gold Glove caliber outfielder besides. Then in 2020, in the COVID season, 2-2 pitch, strike three called. Check swing, a sinker was in there. He gets rung up looking for the second time in a row. Anyway, we'll talk about Yaz a little bit.

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3: Giants leading 3-2. Bryce Eldridge leads off fifth inning. Facing the left-hander, Dylan Dodd, who throws him a called strike, and it is 0-1. Eldridge has hit a single to right, setting up a run, and he has drawn a base-loaded walk. Now he swings and hits a ground ball to short. That's picked up by Kim, and he throws him out at first, and it's the first time that Eldridge has been retired today. Eldridge came up in that at-bat with a 3.24 average for the year. And not just that, but with a 4.11 on-base percentage. So Eldridge has been just outstanding. Still only 21 years old, but he's gone this time. And now Matt Chapman, and he takes ball one. Chapman is fouled out to the right fielder, Yastrzemski, and then lined out to the center fielder, Dubon, to knock in a run, the tying run in the second inning last night. Now he takes inside and low. And it's a 2-0 count facing the left-hander, Dylan Dodd, who's back for his second inning. He threw a 14-pitch, 3-up, 3-down, fourth inning. Giants 3, Atlanta 2, fifth inning. The pitch. Swing and a smash, foul down the left field line.
4: I think it's fair to remember that the Giants are playing their first ever 11 a.m. game when you think about the time zone they're on. It might take him a second here in this first game to figure it out, right?
3: They've got some jet lag factors going on here. There's a swing and a foul. Back to the screen. 2-2, the count. The Giants flew to Atlanta right after the game on Sunday. And I guess everybody got to the hotel about, what, 1 o'clock in the morning?
4: Yeah.
3: And then had the day off here. 2-2 pitch. Swing, and it's popped up, foul, and this will go out of play. Off to the right. So still two balls, two strikes to Matt Chapman, who's been on a roll lately. Five homers in his previous 9 games for the Giants. And also, what, 19-20 RBIs. Has been just amazing. And another RBI last night. 2-2 pitch. Swing, and he hits a high fly ball into left, but coming in on it is White into shallow left, and he's got it. A soaring, really pop fly to the left fielder. Two down.
4: Gives us a chance to tell you that the fifth inning is sponsored by Fruity Rainbow 5-Hour Energy. Sip the fruity candy-coated chaos.
3: Two down, nobody on. Here is Rafael Devers. He walked in the first inning last night, and then grounded out to short to end the second inning. So his first trip to the plate today. And it's a lefty versus a lefty. Takes a sinker in for a called strike. 0-1 the count. That was belled high on the outer third with movement that came back over the plate. One strike pitch. He takes too high. One ball and one strike. Devers acquired by the Giants around this same date last year. He did hit 20 home runs for the Giants from then on and had 35 homers for the year. Now he's swinging, and he hits a high drive into deep right center field, way back there, and adios, Pelota! To the left of the 370.

0: 5 marker and his 10th home run of this season. He hit it over the extra height wall out there, 16 feet high to that part of the ballpark. And we knew it was going to go over the head of Yastrzemski. Just would it go over that wall? And it did. And the Giants have the first run in the resumption of this game and a 4-2 lead.
1: Hey, we talked about it last night. He had a big series in this ballpark against the Braves last year. Remember that home run that he hit off home plate, kind of one-handed to right field? Well, he got all of this one.
0: So now, Jung-Hoo Lee. And he swings. He hammers one down the right field line. A screamer way back there. And that ball is gone. 2 pitches in a row from the left-hander, hit by left-handed hitters out of the yard. And it is 5-2 Giants. Wow. An explosion all at once. Devers to right center with a 400-foot blast. And then Jung-Hoo Lee on the very next pitch. He got a fastball right over the plate. And, man, did he destroy it. 373 feet to straightaway right.
1: I think they're awake now.
0: Now, here's a swing, and there's a high pop-up by Adames. Shallow left field. Out goes the shortstop, Ha-Seong Kim. Still moving out as the wind carries it. And over near the left field line, he's got it. The inning is over. It's happening fast here. Life comes at you fast in a resumption of play after a long night in the heat and humidity. All right, we'll catch up on some details when we come back. The Giants are leading 5-2 after 4.5 on the Liberty Group. 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
0: And there's a ball too low to Ha-Seong Kim as we start the last of the fifth inning. Robbie Ray and the Giants now with a 5-2 lead. After the consecutive home runs by Devers and Lee, both hitting him against a left-hander. And there's a ball that misses, and it's 2-0 now. Leadoff man Drake Baldwin, very powerful, on deck. Kim struck out swinging in the second inning against Robbie Ray. The pitch to him, way outside. Well, I don't know. This has not started well. He's facing the ninth-place hitter with all the big guys coming up. And Ray was not even close to the strike zone that time. And he goes into stretches and has been more lately even than before the last several starts where he just can't throw a strike. Now this one, and he pours it down the middle at 91 miles an hour for a called strike. 3-1. Giants 5, Atlanta 2. Now the windup. The pitch on the way. Strike 2 called. And Kim started to go to first base, but he does not challenge the call. The home run tracker on the Devers home run. 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His 10th home run this year. 3-2 pitch. Swing and a miss. He struck him out. Well, he did it the hard way. Robbie Ray fell behind him 3-0 and then came back and struck him out anyway.
1: Yeah, nice comeback. And you feel like Tony Vitello started Robbie Ray in the first game of the split doubleheader, because if you go staff game, you blow through your whole bullpen in game one. They've called up a starter for game two, so smart move. Needs to get innings out of Robbie Ray.
0: Here's Drake Baldwin, who homered to lead off the first for Atlanta last night, grounded out the second against Ray today, and he takes a called strike, a sinker that came back to the outside, and it's 0-1. Now Ray to the plate, and a swinging strike. That was the curveball. Beauty. And that just, it kind of flew out of his shoes on that one, and the ball ended up right over the middle of the plate, just above the knees, but he'd already swung at it by that time.
1: Yeah, his slider this year, Ray's slider's average 86. Today it's at 90.
0: Now the pitch. And a swinging strike three. And that was the, was that the slider?
1: Slider at 89. Like I said, a few times the ball's jumping out of his hand today. Something he fixed mechanically or whatever, maybe the warm weather.
0: Two straight strikeouts, two down, and here is Eli White, who flied out to right center. His first time, he came into the game in the second inning last night, replacing Michael Harris III, who left with lower back tightness. 5-2 Giants, two down, nobody on, and White takes a ball outside. The home run tracker, sponsored by Belmont Pioneer. 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Jung-Hoo Lee's homer, which he slammed at 103 miles an hour, a laser beam to right, 373 feet the distance. There's a ball too low, back to the curveball, 80 mile an hour breaking ball, and it's a 2-0 count now to White, with the left-handed batting slugger Matt Olson on deck. Giants with Devers and Lee going back to back. Here's the pitch, fouled back over the screen and out of play. The call of the game, the back-to-back home run, sponsored by Ring Central, voice of your business. Last of the fifth, two down, nobody on, Giants leading 5-2. Ray pitches, and he's up and away with a sinker, and now it's 3-1. Here's Ray, both feet on the pitching slab, into his windup. The left-hander throws, and he missed badly. So it's ball four, very high and outside with that one. That's his second walk. However, he is not allowed a hit. Two walks in his 3 2/3 innings so far.
1: Are we on split doubleheader, no-hit watch?
0: Is there such a thing?
1: No.
0: You invented it?
1: I just invented it.
0: Here's Matt Olson, left-handed batter, and the pitch. Swing and a miss. And he started him with that slider. 87 miles an hour this time. And it's 0-1. Now Ray with the high sack. Checks the runner. And makes a throw over there, and back to the bag goes White. Eli White, who has some speed, utility guy, but has two steals this year. He's been getting a big lead against Robbie Ray. Devers on the bag with him. Now the set. The look at first, the pitch, and he's outside with a fastball.
1: Against a lefty, sometimes you get a really big lead, but it's a one-way lead, meaning you're going back. You just want to draw a move so you can pick up something on his throwover. C1, then kind of lock in.
0: Now Ray with the high sack. Kicks, throws, and and just off the outside. Close one, and it's 2-1. One thing we know about Daniel Susak, he's been kind of on a roll, and he's challenged a call for the ABS. Did not challenge that one. 2-1 pitch. Outside again. Wow. So suddenly it just goes in and out. All of a sudden, Robbie Ray seems to be in a groove. Throwing strikes. He struck out Kim to start this inning, then struck out Baldwin, and then just lost the strike zone, walking White. Now he's 3-1 to the dangerous Matt Olson. Here's the set and the pitch. Swing, and there's a drive into deep center field. That one is way back. At the wall is Gilbert. He squares up and makes the catch to the right of the 400-foot marker in straightaway center. And the Braves, a bunch of Braves are all looking out there, especially Olson, saying, wait, what? What happened on that one?
1: Maybe your partner, too. I thought that was gone.
0: The inning is over. And we go to the sixth. Casey Schmidt coming up. The Giants ahead 5-2 in the Liberty Group Protect Your Assets Giants Radio Network.
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0: Your pitcher for Atlanta, the right-hander, Reynaldo Lopez, and he misses off the outside for ball one to Casey Schmidt. Giants ahead 5-2, sixth inning. Schmidt swings and lifts a pop-up foul off the first base side. That will go back and out of play. Schmidt has singled. That started a two-run second-inning rally last night, and he has grounded out to third. And he just got a pitch that was right down the heart of the plate there at 92 miles an hour, but fouled it off. 1-1 pitch. Swing, and he smashes one into left field past the dive of Riley, the third baseman. He made a dive to his left, and it was beyond him. It was a low liner that hit the ground and skipped on through. So Schmidt with his second hit of the game.
1: You and I talked to Casey on the way to the bus last night. We said, hey, you're 1-for-1. Your team's up 3-2. You get to go home and sleep well tonight? And he goes, yeah, how about that? I'm 1-for-1. We told him in the old days that wouldn't have counted. They would have to start the game over again. But he was happy to hear that that's not the rule.
0: He was shocked to find that out. Here is Drew Gilbert now, left-handed hitter with a right-hander in the game, and he takes outside for ball one. Against a right-hander, he walked in the second inning last night. And then against a left-hander today in the fourth inning, he struck out swinging. So Schmidt, the runner at first, with Olson playing on the bag with him. There's a ball over the outside corner for a called strike. Little backdoor slider that time. Lopez, who has been a little more susceptible to damage from left-handed hitters than righties. The right-hander ready at the belt. There goes Schmidt. The pitch is up. Here's the showdown to second, and offline, and He's in there safely. And when I say offline, that is the way that Drake Baldwin wanted it to be. That's the way it's taught now. They want a throw that comes off to the first base side of the bag and a chance for the infielder to maybe tag him on the leg before he gets to the bag, but I don't think he ever tagged him at all.
1: No, I missed him. Seventh stolen base for Casey Schmidt. I like it. Up by three, force the issue. Let's go.
0: 2-1 the count to Gilbert. Now he takes way outside. 3-1. Daniel Susak is on deck. Reynaldo Lopez has been primarily reliever. He was a starter for a while there for Atlanta for about 3 years. The pitch, and that's in there for a called strike.
1: Casey Schmidt has a chance to go 20-20 this year. That was his seventh stolen base, so 13 more of those and five more home runs.
0: And he has picked his spots well when stealing bases. He has seven steals, only been thrown out one time. But now it's a 3-2 count to Gilbert, who at least has got to get him over to third here. That's his job. The pitch now. Swing, and he hits a line drive to the first baseman. Bummer. Well, hard to complain about that one. It's a liner. He pulled it, which he wanted to do. But it was caught by Matt Olson going to his left before it ever hit the ground. And Olson was playing it right along the foul line, so that's the only reason he got to that. And that might have been a foul ball if Olson had not been there to catch it.
1: I think Drew's taking it on the dugout if you're listening to our mics.
0: Now here is Susak and a swinging strike one on a low slider. Susak has struck out and lined out to left. Giants have two hits in seven at-bats for the game. All of those until that last at-bat coming last night. Now Susak hits a drive out into right center field, but fairly shallow. In and to his right, Yastrzemski. He's got it. And Schmidt, who went halfway to third, turns around and quickly goes back to second. So two down. Susak is 0-for-3 now. And here is Luis Arraez. Let's pause here briefly for station identification. 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
0: Luis Arraez, the runner in scoring position, takes a little bit low with a curveball, ball one.
1: It's up to Casey Schmidt right now to get a big primary lead, a big secondary lead, because outfield's pinch in for obvious reasons on Luis Arraez. So on a base hit here, he's got to work real hard at second base to get a good jump so Gary Pettis can send him.
0: Now a swing and a ground ball pulled foul right behind the Giants first base coach, Shane Robinson. And the count is 1-1. Schmidt led off the inning with a single. And while Gilbert was up there, he stole second. He's still at second, but with two down now. Arraez has two hits in the game. Now he swings and misses at a high fastball. And it's 1-2.
1: Doesn't that look weird when he does that?
0: It's the last thing you expect to see happen. He's only struck out 13 times, and he's had over 290 plate appearances. The pitch to him, way outside and high. 2-2 now from Reynaldo Lopez. Lopez, who is in his 17th game, 12th as a reliever, 3.96 earned run average. 2-2 pitch in the dirt, and it's blocked by Baldwin. Check swing by Arraez, and the count is 3-2. That kept Schmidt at second when Baldwin was able to block it. Lopez, 38 2/3 before tonight, and with 20 walks. So he can be really wild, averaging about 5 walks per 9 innings. 3-2 pitch. Swing, and there's a high fly ball to right. And easing to his left, Yastrzemski, plenty of room. Inning over. So, a bummer for the Giants. A leadoff single, then a steal, and then nothing. He's stranded at second. 2-for-9 with runners in scoring position for the game. The Giants still leading, though, 5-2 on the Liberty Group Protect Your Assets Giants Radio Network.
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1: They go to the bottom of the sixth. It's 5-2 Giants. Ozzie Albies jumps in the batter's box, fouls off the first pitch from Robbie Ray. He's 0-2 on the day, flew out to center, and popped up in foul territory to first.
0: Well, Albies hitting cleanup for the Braves. This is his second trip up there against Robbie Ray. He fouled out in his one at bat against Ray. Switch hitter batting right-handed. Now he swings and lines one up the middle, and right there, perfectly placed, Luis Arraez makes the chest-high catch. That ball looked like it was hit pretty hard when he caught it. He backed up another two or three steps after he caught it.
1: I caught it right chest-high in his footsteps, then pulled the card out of his back pocket and said, "Thank you, card. You had me in the right place." He's looking at it as we speak.
0: The Albies lining out to the second baseman, and here is Dom Smith, left-handed hitter, and he takes a called strike. Smith walked in the first inning against Hauser last night, and then flied out to shallow right today against Ray. Giants ahead 5-2, last of the sixth, and there's a ball a little bit too high. 1-1 the count. Here's Ray to the plate. That is in there for a called strike. Now it's 1-2. Pitch number 69 thrown by Robbie Ray. 4 1/3 innings so far in the resumption of this game. Scorelessly. With a couple of walks, 5 strikeouts. Giants leading 5-2. The pitch on the way. Swing and a miss. He struck him out with the big curveball. Beauty. On the Toyota out-of-town scoreboard, a lot of daytime activity, including Miami leading at Philadelphia 10-4. Last of the sixth inning there. How about this? That's the final game of that series, and then Miami goes home. And the Giants have the rest of this game to play, a game tonight and a game tomorrow before they get to Miami and play the Marlins. Here now is Mauricio Dubon. And he takes a changeup that's low for ball one. Dubon singled home a run in the first inning last night against Hauser. And he flied out to shallow right in the fourth inning today against Ray. Giants 5, Atlanta 2. 2 down, nobody on, sixth inning. Here's a swing. Line drive back to Ray. It knocks the glove off his hand. He chases after the ball behind the mound, picks it up and flips it over to first for the out. And I hope he's okay. ball was smoked at 100 miles an hour right back to Robbie Ray. Hit the glove and knocked the glove right off his hand.
1: And he stayed with it after being in shock that it hit his glove. What a play.
0: Three up, three down. Bryce Eldridge coming up. Seventh inning, Giants leading 5-2 in the Liberty Group. 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
0: After taking a called strike, here's a pitch that misses to Bryce Eldridge from the right-hander, Reynaldo Lopez. Giants 5, Atlanta 2, seventh inning now. The right-hander throws, swing, and a high foul off to the left. That will go well back out of play.
1: After this half inning, it's a seventh inning stretch, sponsored by Supercuts, real smart hair.
0: Eldridge has singled a right, setting up a run. He has added base-loaded walk, and he grounded out his last time in this game. Now he takes a slider low for a ball. He had the single to right and the base-loaded walk last night. He played the first inning and a half of this game last night, resuming it in the last of the second today. Now he swings, and he tops one foul just off to the left. That was a low slider. Had him a little off balance, but he managed to fight it off. Second inning for Reynaldo Lopez. He's the fourth Atlanta pitcher of the game. Giants leading 5-2, seventh inning. Here's Lopez throwing. And he's low with a slider.
1: His patience with two strikes has been so impressive.
0: And now it is 3-2. Eldridge has been hitting the long ball lately. And all manner of hits and walks. He swings and hits a hard ground ball over the bag at first. Diving into foul ground behind the bag is Olsen. He jumps up, makes an underhanded feed from foul ground to Lopez, covering for the out. And he has been one of the very best in the game his entire career over there, and he proved that he's still pretty good even now on that play.
1: Yeah, Olsen bats left and throws right, and the fact that he was right-handed there, diving into foul territory with his glove on his left hand, allowed him to make that play. He's a left-handed first baseman. That's a double in the corner.
0: So one down, here is Matt Chapman, and out to the mound for a Habas Law mound visit goes Drake Baldwin. And he had to hustle over to cover on that one. It looked like Baldwin decided he maybe should give him a little breather and give him a Habas Law mound visit. On the Toyota out-of-town scoreboard, the Mets lead Cincinnati 9-1, last of the ninth in Cincinnati. The Toyota out-of-town scoreboard, Toyota, let's go places. Here in Atlanta, the Giants ahead 5-2, and there's a swing. Ground ball, diving at third, Riley. He's got it, jumps to his feet, and throws to first in time. Wow. Two straight. robberies by the Atlanta infield here. Man, this inning would be so different. That could have followed a double and also have been a base hit itself into left field. Instead, it's two down and nobody on for the Giants. And Riley, he is so much better than he was when he first started. He was not a good third baseman, and he showed off on that play. And here is Devers, and he takes the ball. Devers homered over the right center field wall with two down in the fifth inning, his 10th home run of the year. Now the pitch, and a fastball in for a strike, and it's one ball and one strike now to Rafael Devers.
1: July 23rd last year, Devers had a two home run game here in Atlanta. Giants won that game 9-3. He was 3-for-4, two homers and four driven in.
0: Now he takes way off the outside, and it's 2-1. The top of the seventh, as always, is sponsored by Cache Creek Casino Resort. Got lucky sevens in your future? Here's a pitch for your next weekend getaway. Head to Cache Creek Casino Resort. Your getaway awaits. 2-1 pitch, and Devers takes one in there for a strike. 95-mile-an-hour four-seamer, and that was right down the middle, belled high. 2-2 the count. The pitch. Swing and a miss. He struck him out. Another fastball, maybe a little bit higher that time, and out of the strike zone. And he got him to chase. Three up, three down. Middle of the seventh inning in Atlanta. The resumption of last night's suspended game. The Giants are leading 5-2 on the Liberty Group Protect Your Assets Giants Radio Network.
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0: Robbie Ray to Austin Riley, and a fastball is too high for ball one. Austin Riley has struck out swinging and grounded out to second. The ground out occurred in the fourth inning against Robbie Ray. Ray has gone five innings, just threw his 74th pitch of the day. Now he misses with a changeup, and it's 2-0. Ray has walked two, struck out six in five innings, and no hits allowed. Giants ahead 5-2. Now the windup and the pitch. That is in there for a called strike. So it's 2-1. The second baseman, Arise, playing almost up the middle for this powerful right-handed batter. Bright, sunshiny day, hot and humid. 2-1 pitch. Swing and a smash down the left field line. That's in there. Base hit. Two hops up against the wall. Over to play the carom is Schmidt. And Riley goes into second with a stand-up double.
1: You kind of feel comfortable if you're in the third base dugout and you're a Giant. with the 5-2 lead the way Rays pitching, but this Atlanta Braves offense can erupt at any time. You cannot let up against this ball club.
0: It's one of the best hitting teams in the game, and especially here. This is a very live yard, especially on a hot, humid day. Now, Mike Yastrzemski, he's 0-2 in the game, and he takes just off the outside, ball one. And that is being challenged by Daniel Susak. And it might have been a fraction of an inch off the outside. We'll see what the scoreboard shows.
6: Calls overturned.
0: It does. It hits the outside edge.
1: Wow. Barely.
0: Wow. So it was, it caught the edge by what? One hundredth of an inch.
1: If that was glass, it wouldn't even have chipped it.
0: 0-1 the count to Yastrzemski. Now Ray pitches, and he's low and outside for a ball. So the Giants still have their two challenges remaining here, as do the Braves. Giants ahead 5-2. Braves getting their first hit against Ray since he picked up this game the last of the second inning. Set, throwing, swing, and a foul off the left field line. By the way, Yaz, the former Giant, Dave Fleming is going to have him as a guest on his Around the Park show, which will be heard later today before Game 2, 3:45 Pacific time. Around the Park, Dave Fleming will visit with Mike Yastrzemski. Now the 1-2 pitch. Swing and a foul tip into the glove, or was it? Apparently it bounced into the glove of Daniel Susak. So Yaz is still alive, just barely. Sharp breaking ball. They got Yaz to chase. One and two the count, runner at second. Here it is. Swing and a miss. He struck him out. And he threw the curveball that time. And that ball was not foul tipped, but it did bounce in the dirt. And gloved by Susak, who jumped up and then tagged out Yastrzemski.
1: A third strikeout for Mike Yastrzemski. Looking in the second, looking in the fourth, and swinging in the seventh.
0: And he usually doesn't play if it's a left-hander, but the Giants had the right-hander to start the game last night. Hauser, when the lineup was made. Now a swing, and there's a high pop-up by Ha-Seong Kim. Shallow left field with the sunglasses on, looking up into the bright blue sky. Schmidt makes the catch. So Ha-Seong Kim, who had struck out twice against Robbie Ray, pops out this time. So two down, and now Drake Baldwin will come up. The Giants ahead 5-2. We're coming to you live from the Chuck Chansey Gold Resort and Casino broadcast booth. There's a whole other game still to go later. This is happening today, but it's last night's game. And they played only 1.5 innings last night as Daniel Susak goes out to the mound now to talk to Robbie Ray. It's a habeas law mound visit.
1: Smart visit. You know, hot day. He's working hard. Give him a breather. That's all that was. I've always said, on warm day games, catchers should make more mound visits, especially in Colorado, places like that at altitude. Just give them a break.
0: And Robbie Ray has thrown 83 pitches in the heat and humidity. So two down, runner at second. Here is Baldwin and the pitch. And that is low for a ball. And the Giants bullpen does get busy now. The left-hander, Sam Hentges, starts to throw. Last of the seventh inning, the Giants 5, Atlanta 2. Here's Ray with Riley leading from second. Throwing. Swing and a miss. And he broke off a great slider. All of a sudden, against these lefties, it's an unhittable pitch right now.
1: He's shaped it nicely today, and he's throwing it harder than normal. Hard late break on the slider from Ray all day long.
0: Here's the stretch. He looks at second. Kicks, throws, outside with a fastball, and it's 2-1. Baldwin hit a spectacular home run over the waterfall in center field and up into a row of bushes. the hitter's backdrop. First game back from the injured list. He's grounded out and struck out against Ray. Now he takes a slider in the dirt outside, gloved by Susak. And the count is 3-1. The right-handed hitting Eli White is on deck. Ray, 7 strikeouts in 5 2/3 innings. He delivers. Swing and a miss. Wow. He went back with that curveball inside. And Baldwin opened up on it and tried to launch it and could not make contact. So now it's 3-2. Robbie Ray with the high set. Kicks, throws, swing and a miss. He struck him out with another curveball. Not too shabby.
1: Well, I like what he's doing today. He's calling all his own pitches. He's got the pitch comm on his right wrist, and he's just pressing a button, go. Press a button, go. Absolutely dominating here so far.
0: He gave up the leadoff double and then nothing. On to the eighth inning. Jung-Hoo Lee coming up. The Braves will go back to their bullpen again. 5-2 Giants on the Liberty Group Protect Your Assets Giants Radio Network.
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0: Now the Braves go to their bullpen. First ball swinging, Jung-Hoo Lee lofts a pop-up into shallow left center, in and to his right, Mauricio Dubon, and he's got it. And there is immediately one away. That's Molina. This is Anthony Molina, a right-hander in for Atlanta. And he retires his first batter on just the one pitch. Reynaldo Lopez went the last two innings scorelessly, giving up just one hit while he was in there with one strikeout. So Lee is gone. Lee is now 1-for-3 today with a home run and a sacrifice fly. So two RBIs. Willie Adames takes ball one. Right-handed batter. He's 0-for-3. Now he looks at a called strike with a slider, knee high. Giants 5, Atlanta 2, 8th inning. Molina, this is his third game of the year. Now he's swinging a miss, and Adames helped him out on that one. He got a slider away and ended up well off the outside corner. Not really that close. So now it's 1-2. Adames has struck out, flied out to right, and popped up to short. Now the 1-2 offering in the dirt. Molina. And again, he's only been in a couple of games. He was in 11 games, 7 as a starter for their AAA team in Gwinnett, Georgia. 4.05 earned run average. 41 strikeouts in 40 innings there. 4.05 ERA. Now a swing and a high drive into deep center field, going way back. Dubon at the warning track, at the wall. Adios, Pelota. That's into the waterfall. Just to the right of the 400-foot marker and into the water out there. A splash hit in Atlanta for Willy Adames. 6-2 Giants, their third home run.
1: Man, did Willie need that. 7 for his last 49 coming into that at-bat, and he goes deep, straightaway center field, number 12 on the year. It was a fastball at 98, and he squared it up.
0: Now here is Casey Schmidt. And Casey takes a called strike. Man, he clobbered that one, 105 miles an hour off his bat. Now a swing, line drive up the middle, and a leaping catch by Albies, ranging back into his right into shallow center, made a leap and made the catch. So out number two, Schmidt, who has a two-hit game going and may have for a moment thought he had his third hit. Just didn't hit it hard enough. If he clobbers that ball, I don't think Albies has time to get to it.
1: Sounded like he broke his bat.
0: So now here is Drew Gilbert, left-handed hitter, and he takes a called strike. 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Now the pitch, and that is a changeup too low from Molina. Gilbert has walked and scored a run, struck out, and lined out to first. 0-2 officially. 1-1 pitch, swing, and a foul off to the left and back into the crowd. The estimated distance on the Adames home run, 424 feet. So over that center field wall with plenty to spare. That's the 8 feet, 8 inch tall wall out there. And into the waterfall. 12th home run of the year. He hit it at 105 miles per hour. 1-2 pitch, too high. A 97-mile-an-hour fastball by Molina. Two and two pitch, check swing, and a ball is low. They don't appeal it to the third base umpire, so now it's a full count, 3-2.
1: Did you hear how loud Jordan Baker called that ball? When an umpire does that and he screams ball really loud, he's telling you it was close.
0: Now the pitch. Swing and a ground ball up the first base side. That's picked up by Olsen. Underhanded feed to Molina, covering for the out. And the inning is over. The Giants add a run, a home run by Adames, and they lead it 6-2 as we move to the last of the eighth inning on the Liberty Group Protect Your Assets Giants Radio Network.
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0: It's the last of the eighth inning. The Giants ahead 6-2. And here's a first pitch called strike from Robbie Ray to Eli White. Off-speed pitch at 78 miles an hour. His curveball. White has flied out to right center and walked. Ray pitches. Fastball grounded to short over to his right. Adamas one hands it. Here's the throw to first. He had to hurry, and he got him. White is a fast runner, and he was racing up the line. Handled very nicely by Willie Adamas. He was able to show off that strong arm.
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0: And now Matt Olson, who has struck out, walked, and he flied out deep to center back in the fifth inning. Left-handed hitter, the pitcher, Robbie Ray, the left-hander, is off the outside with a changeup. Ball one. Giants 6, Atlanta 2, last of the eighth. Ray into his windup, throws, and that is a curveball, and that misses around the inside, 2-0. Olson, very powerful, also a guy, gets a lot of walks, tall and strong. And he's got the count in his favor, 2-0, and he swings, and it's a base hit into right field. And he got another curveball, a third straight curveball, and that one he dropped the bat head down and hit it on the ground beyond the reach of Rafi Devers. It was hit so hard, Devers really had no chance to get to it.
1: Yeah, 108 off the bat. Thank goodness that was on the ground.
0: And now here is Ozzie Albies. And now here comes Tony Vitello. You've got the switch hitting Albies coming up. The Giants have action in their bullpen.
1: He hasn't signaled yet.
0: They may want a heart-to-heart, face-to-face with Robbie Ray, but he does take the ball from him. There was not much of a discussion. Ray at 93 pitches in 6 1/3 innings. And that was only the second hit allowed by Robbie Ray. And Dylan Smith, a right-hander, will be summoned from the bullpen here. As the Giants, it's you know, Robbie Ray started the resumption of this game in the last of the second inning. But in the box score, it shows Adrian Hauser is the guy that Ray came in for as a relief pitcher. And, man, was he sensational against one of the top-hitting teams in the game on a hot, humid day in their home ballpark.
1: They had all going on. The slider hit 90 a few times, average 86 all year. The fastball jumping out of his hand. And then he started leaning on the knuckle curve later. But he struck out 8 Braves, tied down for the K-counter, sponsored by Cars for Kids. Donate your car today at carsforkids.org. That's Cars for Kids with a K. Your car, running or not, can be picked up as soon as the next day. You get a vacation voucher and maximum tax deduction. Yeah, that's the best Robbie's pitch in about 7 starts.
0: And for me, and I think you may feel the same way, for anybody who's been around the game for a while, the fact that he did not start does not deter from the notion that he was the starting pitcher. He's the guy who pitched 6 1/3 innings. And when they use openers and whatnot, and they call a guy the bulk inning guy. For me, that's the starter. He just didn't actually start the game. But Robbie Ray, 6 1/3, 8 strikeouts, 2 walks, as you mentioned, and just a brilliant performance against an outstanding offensive team. And it was a hot, humid day. It was 83 when he threw his first pitch. And the Weather Channel app told us it was, but the humidity felt like 87. So now here is Ozzie Albies, switch hitter. He'll bat left-handed with the right-hander in there. And he takes a called strike. First pitch, curveball from Dylan Smith, and a good one. Robbie Ray threw 94 pitches in his 6 1/3. Now the pitch. Swing, and there's a fly ball along the left field line. On the move is Gilbert, still going to the line. Reaches out into foul ground and makes the catch. Reached out with the basket of the glove facing upward, a basket-style catch as he was keeping an eye on that ball and also keeping an eye on that sidewall, which angles out real close to the foul line. But he went right past that.

0: Now the pitch. In there. Strike two call. And Dom, he is unhappy with that call. He's shaking. Hey, it's the eighth inning, Dom. Come on. He's unhappy with the call. They have both of their challenges left. He could have challenged it. 0-2 the count. There goes the runner from first, and a line drive base hit in the right field. Over to third goes Olson. Olson was going because the Giants had Devers move back into normal defensive positioning there. And with the idea, I guess, being that if Olson wanted to take off, okay, we're leading 6-2. We want to have our guy in position to field a ground ball, but as it turned out, Smith found an opening between first and second anyway.
1: I always thought Dom Smith was a better hitter with two strikes. He was a giant. He spreads out, no stride, just throws his hands at the ball. It's what he just did.
0: So now Mauricio Dubon will come up. Right-handed batter. He knocked in the second Atlanta run last night in the first inning. And now Smith throws one in the dirt. That bounced, what, 5 or 6 feet in front of home plate. And was snared by Daniel Susak. That may have saved a run by Susak for the runner at third. That's Olson at third and Smith at first. Dubon, 1-for-3 for the game. And the pitch, swing, and he drives one toward left center field on the run. Jonah Cox across the green into shallow left center, makes the catch, and the inning is over. Worth it just to see him take off and make it look so easy, gliding across the green out there.
1: He can fly.
0: Two hits, two left, no runs. 6-2 Giants as we go to the ninth inning. And the Liberty Group, protect your assets. 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
0: Ninth inning, the Giants leading 6-2, and here's a first pitch called strike on a slider to Daniel Susak from the right-hander Molina. Now the one strike pitch swung on and pulled foul on the right near the heels of the third base coach, Gary Pettis, 0-2.
1: John, did you know you can receive a camo t-shirt during the Giants' next homestand against the Braves Sunday, June 28th, first 20,000 fans at Oracle Park? 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
0: Well, thanks for the timely reminder. I didn't know that. There's a swing. Hard one hopper to third. Gloved by Riley. And he throws him out at first. So Susak hit that ball real hard. But an atom ball, one quick hop to Riley. He hit it 99 miles an hour. So one out. The leadoff man, Luis Arraez, will come up. Arise, a two-hit game.

0: doubled leading off the game last night and had a single in the second inning of last night. Since then, has hit a comebacker and flied out to right. He's 2-for-4 in the game, and he takes a 97-mile-an-hour fastball for a called strike. One out, nobody on. The Giants ahead 6-2. Now a ball outside. Giants were ahead 3-2 after 1.5 innings last night when the game became a suspended game with we had nearly a two-hour rain delay. Now the pitch. And that is low. And it's 2-1. Today, the Giants have hit 3 solo homers. Devers with one out in the fifth inning. Homer to right center. The next batter, the next pitch. Jung-Hoo Lee homered down the right field line. Now here's the ball outside. It's 3-1. Then Willie Adames homered in the eighth inning over the center field wall against this pitcher, Anthony Molina. Giants leading 6-2. 3-1 pitch. In for a called strike. And he thought maybe he had himself a walk. But Jordan Baker thought that was right at the knees. And the ABS system agreed with him. Borderline at the bottom of the strike zone. 3-2. Bryce Eldridge on deck. There's a swing. Ground ball past the mound toward the middle. Into center field. Base hit. Over in the right center. Picked up by Dubon. And that's the third hit of the game now for Luis Arraez. Hit very sharply where nobody was.
1: Ho-hum, just another three-hit day for Luis Arraez. Right back up the middle. This infield in Atlanta, one of the quickest in all of baseball. The grass is Bermuda. It's cut real thin. And they didn't water the infield today because of last night. So dry infield plus short grass equals base hits on the ground.
0: Now Bryce Eldridge. And he looks at a curveball, low and in. Eldridge last night singled to right in the first inning, drew a base-loaded walk in the second inning. Today is grounded out to short and was robbed of a hit, hit right along the first baseline by Olsen. Now big swing and a miss on a changeup, and it's 1-1. So started with a curveball and followed with a changeup. With one out, Matt Chapman on deck. Olsen on the bag at first with Arraez. There's a turn, a throw to first by Molina.
1: Yeah, I don't think Arraez is going to steal with Eldridge up just to keep that hole open with Olsen holding Arraez on. But if Chapman gets up there, you might see him steal with two outs, but he's got a bigger lead.
0: Now here's a ball outside, a changeup again. So he's staying all off-speed stuff here to the 21-year-old Bryce Eldridge. 2-1 the count. And this is a guy who throws hard. Molina ready. Here it comes. Swing, and he chops it to first and right over the head of Olsen into right field. Around second goes Arraez over to third. Yastrzemski up with the ball along the right field line and throws it back in. Bryce Eldridge, he pounded down off. You were just talking about the hard surface here, and he pounded one down off of that hard clay, and it went right over the head of the 6 foot, 5 inch tall Olsen at first.
1: Just another two-hit day for Bryce Eldridge. If Greg Maddux is watching at home, he's having a heart attack right now because they used to make the dirt in front of home plate a sand trap when he pitched to get the ground balls so they wouldn't hop off the hard dirt in front of home plate.
0: And now Matt Chapman, runners at first and third, middle infield, double play depth. Chappie takes a called strike with a slider. So Eldridge, two-hit game, his average this year is at 324 now. Two hits, plus he had a base-loaded walk. There's a half-swing bouncer off the first base side of the mound. Over there to get it and throwing it in the dirt to second base. Molina, it's pulled out by Albies for the force out on Eldridge. But Arraez comes in to score. Chapman is safe at first. And the Giants now have a 7-2 lead. RBI for Chapman. That's his second RBI of the game.
1: Gotta work. These are all big runs against this ball club in this park. Look for Chapman to be aggressive here. He hasn't stole a base all year.
0: So now Devers swings and pops it up foul and out of play off to the left. And it's 0-1. Chapman, two more RBIs in this game. And he's had 26 RBIs in his last 27 games going back to the middle of May. Now the swing, little dribbler, foul, off to the left. And Chapman, in his last, week and a half, has now had, 22 RBIs? 22 RBIs this month, anyway. Leading the majors. Now the pitch. Devers takes very high for a ball. 97-mile-an-hour fastball. 1-2. Devers has walked, grounded out to short. In the fifth inning today, he homered over the right center field wall, and he struck out in the seventh. Now timeout is asked for by Devers. Giants 7, Braves 2, ninth inning. We checked the flags out in right center field. The wind has picked up a little bit. It's blowing in from right across toward left. Now Devers swings, and he hits a high drive into center. Going back is Dubon, and near the edge of the warning track, he's got it. And the inning is over. And that, he might have been hitting that one against the wind out there. We go to the last of the night. The Giants are ahead 7-2 on the Liberty Group Protect Your Assets Giants Radio Network.
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0: Dylan Smith with a first pitch called strike with a big sweeping breaking ball to Austin Riley. Giants 7, Atlanta 2, last of the ninth. Here it is. Swing and a pop-up, first base side into foul ground. Devers comes over, so does Susak, but the ball is back over the netting and into the seats behind the Atlanta dugout.
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0: Now the pitch, swinging, foul tip, and off the glove of Susak. Another so-called sweeper, which is another pitch that a lot of orthopedic surgeons complain about. Curveball, slider, sweeper. Now the 0-2 pitch on the way. Swing and a miss. He struck him out, and he just stayed with the sweeper. And I guess that's why.
1: Well, they shouldn't be complaining about that pitch. It's keeping them in business. They're driving Porsches because of that pitch.
0: The article I read about that whole thing was, they can tell they go in to do the Tommy John elbow reconstruction surgery, and just looking at the muscles and what needs to be repaired, they say, oh, this guy throws a sweeper. They can tell by the kind of tear that's in there. There's a called strike to Mike Yastrzemski. Yaz is 0-for-3, three strikeouts today, all against Robbie Ray. Now he takes a called strike. 96-mile-an-hour fastball there from Dylan Smith. And Smith throws. And he's off the outside, right over the top, with a 97-mile-an-hour fastball. Giants 7, Atlanta 2. Here's the windup, the pitch on the way. Swing, and it's bounced foul off to the right. We've got a whole other game still to play today here in Truist Park. That'll be a 4:15 first pitch, Pacific time. 1-2 pitch, fouled out of play off to the left. The Giants are not for this game, but only for the second game, able to bring up an extra player, so can the Braves. Yaz swings and bloops one into shallow right center. That's going to get down, base hit. Well, he fell behind and then fouled off a couple of pitches, and then he was able to drop one in well in front of Jung-Hoo Lee for a single. First hit of the game for Yastrzemski. First hit ever for Yaz against the Giants. And by the way, today he'll be Dave Fleming's guest. Check in with the former Giant, the guy we all loved as a Giant, on Around the Park later today, 3:45 Pacific time. Now here is a ball to Ha-Sung Kim, and it's challenged by Susak. And we'll take a look at the scoreboard. Oh, just barely off the outside.
1: Jordan Baker's done a nice job. He's been up and behind the plate for 2 days. He hasn't missed many.
0: Ha-Sung Kim, right-handed batter, 0-for-3 in the game. Smith throws. And he's in the dirt outside with the sweeper, 2-0. Braves have had only 4 hits since the resumption of this game. Now there's a ball outside. Wow, now he's lost the strike zone. It's not a good time to have lost the strike zone. Ha-Sung Kim, he's a veteran. He's been around a while. But he has not hit a lick for the Braves this year. 3-0 the count. And the pitch. And he walks him on 4 pitches. Oh, no.
1: Well, that 7th run for the Giants is big. The 5-run lead versus a 4-run lead, because it takes the whole grand slam thing out of it. I had a manager in Double A once that when we were up by 4, if there was a leadoff double, he would bunt that guy over because he felt way more comfortable with a 5-run lead to take the whole grand slam out of the equation. So if you start doing the math right now, Matt Olson is 1, 2, 3 hitters away.
0: Caleb Killian warming up in the bullpen, and here comes Tony Vitello to the mound. You've got the left-handed hitting Drake Baldwin coming up, then the right-handed batting Eli White. They still, on their bench, have a Northern California native, a left-handed power hitter, Rowdy Tellez, available. But it is going to be Caleb Killian who comes in now to face Baldwin with one out and 2 men on. And I don't know, maybe Dylan Smith ran out of steam, or I don't know what happened to him there, but all of a sudden he just stop throwing strikes after the single by Yastrzemski. He only threw 21 pitches while he was in there. So Killian comes in now. And with a 5-run lead, it's not an official save situation, but I think if you're the manager, it's a save situation.
1: 100%. Against this lineup in this ballpark, on a warm day, it's absolutely a save.
0: So the Giants make the move to the bullpen. Killian comes in with 2 men on and 1 man out. And Drake Baldwin coming up, who already has a homer in this game, although he hit it last night. And we are going to pause here briefly for station identification. This is the Liberty Group Protect Your Assets Giants Radio Network.
7: When the game is over, hear the post-game wrap with John, Dave, Kruk, and Kite on KNBR and KNBR-FM, San Francisco.
0: Giants ahead 7-2 in the last of the ninth inning. Another game still to come. As the Giants, what we were told was that they had, as their extra player, brought up a Wisenhunt, who's been throwing really well in the minor leagues, to start the regularly scheduled game tonight at 4:15 Pacific time. Atlanta's got J.R. Ritchie, who is also their scheduled starter for this regularly scheduled game, set to go, and whom we have not seen before.
1: It's a tremendous opportunity for Carson Wisenhunt. He might be the extra player, but if he pitches well, he might not be the extra player after the game.
0: So here is the powerful Drake Baldwin against the right-hander, Caleb Killian. Two men on, one man out. The right-hander throws, and a check swing called strike. A sinker, and the count is 0-1. Killian ready, tall right-hander ready, throws way inside with a slider. That one just took off and almost hit the back leg of Drake Baldwin. Baldwin, who just got back from the injured list for the game last night, which is still this game, and hit a home run his first at bat. Here's the pitch to him. Swing, and he fouls one off to the left and out of play. 98-mile-an-hour fastball, and he was a little bit late on it. And it's one ball and two strikes.
1: The slider down here is the ground ball pitch, and the Giants are looking for a ground ball.
0: Shortstop, Adames, pulled in a bit, double play depth, shaded toward the middle. Now the set, and here it comes. Swing, and he fouls that one off the fists into the second deck off to our left. One ball, two strikes. The count remains. He fought that one off. That was up and in. Killian is the Giants' fourth pitcher of this game, the third today. Now the set. The runners lead. The pitch. Swing and a miss. He struck him out with a curveball. First time he showed him that curveball, and that puts away one of the most dangerous hitters in what is a very dangerous lineup.
1: The only way I can describe that knuckle curve is if you've ever played wiffle ball out in your backyard, you threw one as hard as you could and it landed for a strike. That was filthy.
0: Two down, and here is Eli White, right-handed batter, and he swings and misses. He powered a fastball right by him at 96 miles an hour. 0-1. White came into the game when Harris left after one inning last night with the lower back tightness, and he has gone 0-for-2 with a walk today, and he bounces one foul softly off to the left, and quickly it's strike two. That was a sinker down.
1: The check swing by Matt Chapman to score Luis Arraez to make it 7-2 is so big right now because Matt Olson is on deck, and if White had reached, he would represent the tying run. Now with the five-run lead, you're not sweating as much.
0: Now, everybody out there looks like they're sweating profusely. It's hot and humid, but maybe not so much from the stress. Here's the pitch. Swing and a miss. He struck him out. And the Giants, it took a long while to get the win in this first game of the series, and a night and a day, but here they are, having won that first game, 7-2 over the first place Atlanta Braves. And for the Giants, a weary group, I'm sure, but a very happy group nonetheless, and that's a great win for them against a team that has the best record in the majors.
1: Yeah, the home runs were fun by Devers and Lee back-to-back, and then Willie Adames, but this was all about Robbie Ray. He woke up ready to pitch. 6 1/3, 8 strikeouts, only walked 2, gave up 2 hits in those 6 1/3. So even though it wasn't a start, maybe the best outing of the year, I felt like it was a start because we got here, the game started, and he was pitching, but he was spectacular and set the tone right from the jump.
0: So the Giants have taken game one And there's another full game to go later today. Here's the game summary, sponsored by Raley's and Nob Hill. 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Giants end up with 7 runs on 10 hits, 3 of the runs last night, and the other 4 today, including 3 home runs. Devers and Lee went back-to-back in the 5th inning, number 10 for Devers, number 4 for Lee, and then Adames over the center field wall in the 8th inning, his 12th of the season. The Giants had 2 hits in 10 at-bats with runners in scoring position. They had 2 sacrifice flies, a base-loaded walk, and then that check swing that knocked in a run by Chapman on a force out in the 9th inning today. So the Giants, that's a pretty good day. You get 4 runs of your total without even benefit of a hit to knock in those 4 runs. The Giants made no errors and left 6 runners on base. For Atlanta, 2 runs on 7 hits. The 2 runs came in the first inning last night against Adrian Hauser, and they never did score today. Robbie Ray, 6 1/3 shutout innings, 2 hits allowed with 8 strikeouts. And the Braves were 1-for-8 for the game with runners in scoring position, and they left 9 runners on base. Robbie Ray gets the win. He is now 5-6 for the year. And the losing pitcher is the starter who pitched the game last night. His appearance was last night. That's Grant Holmes, and he is now 4-3. It was 2 hours and 41 minutes total. We played 41 minutes yesterday and went another 2 hours here today with an official rain delay of 1 hour and 52 minutes last night before they suspended the game. And then, of course, another, 14 hours after last night's game was suspended, plus before we got the game restarted, and the Giants enjoyed the whole thing now in retrospect. The Giants win it 7-2. Our on-site producer and engineer has been Darren Chan, our network coordinator, Tim Webb, and then later today, 4:15 Pacific time, Carson Wisenhunt scheduled to start for the Giants. And J.R. Ritchie will go for Atlanta. That's a 4:15 first pitch. San Francisco time, 3:15 for the pregame. So that's what, 2 hours and 10 minutes from now for the pregame, 3 hours and 10 minutes for game 2. We'll see you then. I'm John Miller for FP Santangelo. Dave Fleming and Javier Lopez will be joining us here in the radio booth shortly for the postgame wrap. And stay tuned for that. And thanks for tuning us in. We hope you enjoyed the broadcast. And a reminder once again, the final score was the Giants 7 and Atlanta 2. And you've been listening to Giants Baseball and the Liberty Group. 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Bryce Eldridge leads off for the Giants and hits a high fly ball to right field. Going deep, way back there, still going.
7: 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Habba's Law, they will fight to make it right.
0: That ball bounces out into San Francisco Bay. The first big league home run for Bryce Eldridge.
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0: Ramos has been on base twice, and he hits a soft bouncer past the mound off the third base side. 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
0: Now Ramos around second, heading for third to throw. 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
0: He jumps up. 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
0: Sean Miller with FP Santangelo, Dave Fleming, and Javier Lopez still busy over on the TV side. But the Giants today, Robbie Ray, who was scheduled to pitch the regularly scheduled game tonight, but the Giants had a change of idea about how to go about it, and Ray came on in the second inning. So, that's the best he's been in a long, long while.
1: Yeah, free and easy, ball jumping out of his hand. The slider usually around 85, 86, was 89, 90 at times today. So he was ready to pitch, and it was smart when you think about it, because you would have had to go through your whole bullpen in game one, and now he kind of saved the bullpen by pitching a gem here in the first game.
0: And we are joined by Dave Fleming and Javier Lopez. And nice to see you guys over here on the radio side.
22: Yeah, we couldn't let you hang for the wrap. Just to piggyback on the, I'm sure you guys made the point on your broadcast, but Javi pointed it out right when we came on the air. It was like a chance to get Robbie in there where the lineup's already locked in with all those lefties. And so it really felt like a really smart decision by the Giants, because if you keep Ray for the nightcap, and you go bullpen day or whatever, you're not guaranteeing that in the second game when he starts, you're going to get all those lefties in there against him. And I thought he really took advantage of that.
23: Yeah, he definitely pitched well. He attacked the strike zone. He had some big misses ahead in the count. He made the adjustments later on, to your point, with his slider, tightened it up, kept it sharp, had some big strikeouts with it. And, you know, looking forward to tonight's game, most likely Harris isn't bouncing back, right? And then you don't think Drake Baldwin most likely won't hit? Don't know, because he's coming off the IL. So you got those lefties, take advantage of it. That was a great job right there by Robbie Ray. Set a season high, 8 strikeouts too. Really did well.
1: If you guys noticed before, am I late to the party? It seemed like he was calling all his pitches today. He had the pitch come right by his wrist. And he had a great tempo. He just press it, go, press it, go. It felt like he was in command and convicted with every pitch he threw.
23: That's definitely what it looked like. We had talked about it when we were watching it. It's just the pace was on for once. You know, you see Robbie, oftentimes the pitch count climbs really quickly, and he labors a little bit. Today was just a lot better tempo that he had going.
0: Hey, it's like a party with you guys over here after a win. So, but we still have a whole other game to go. Dave, you want to take us into break?
22: Yeah,
0: because you're the chief of this show.
22: I'm the normal host. Yeah, doing double duty today. Okay, we'll take our break and pick players right after this.
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22: Okay, post-game wrap part two back here in Atlanta. Weird day, resumption of game one. We got game two still to come in, almost exactly 3 hours from now. We got to wrap up this post-game because John's got to go down and do the Tony Vitello show for game two in a matter of minutes.
0: Well, it's like a party after a win with you guys over here in the radio booth for the wrap. And it'll be a party for me and Tony down there in his office to do one right after a win. So,
22: music will be bumping in the background.
1: You guys will be shotgunning beers. Yeah. It'll be awesome.
0: Do not miss that show later.
22: John, you want to pick first since you got to get ready for your show?
0: I got a lot of things to do, Dave. I'm a busy man. And so I'm going to go with Rafael Devers because the Giants were kind of stuck, and you kind of thought, man, sometimes these bullpen games, you're facing a string of guys who are all tough and hard to prepare for any one of them, and they hadn't scored. They hadn't gotten anything going since the resumption of play in the third inning, and then all of a sudden he launches one over the right center field wall, over that extra height wall out there. So I thought that was a big play and a big hit, and the next pitch, it happened again. So it kind of got him going. So I'm going with Rafael Devers in a ballpark that he seems to like.
1: Good pick.
22: Good pick. That was a swing, I think, that kind of got the Giants going again today. They had Robbie going. They got the offense going again today. So I like that pick.
1: They had a two-home run game here last year in July. Remember the one he hit off the plate, all leaning over, and just one-handed?
23: Yeah, one-hand flipper.
1: Flipped to right field.
22: I think he'd hit a lot of home runs if he played all his games here. He would hit a lot of home runs.
0: It would not have been a home run in San Francisco.
22: No. Good pick, though. Good pick. Javi, you want to go?
23: Well, we talked about him a bunch, but I'll take Robbie Ray. He deserves his flowers today. I thought he did great. The bulk guy for the game went 6 1/3 innings. But, again, threw the ball over the plate. A couple walks, but the 8 strikeouts was pretty impressive to me. And I thought, just watching him, I thought he got stronger as the game went on. And it's what the Giants needed. It kept the bullpen in check. Now they can use it however they want. They got Wisenhunt starting the second game. So now you're hoping for a great outing out of him, but you have a fresh bullpen to back him up.
0: All right, good call.
1: Good pick.
0: I didn't see that one coming either.
1: It did not see that one coming. Yeah, wow. Wisenhunt might be the extra guy, but if he pitches well in the second game, he might not be the extra guy after the game. It's opportunity.
22: It is, for sure. I mean, and he's been pitching well. So, FP, who you got from this game?
1: I'm going Bryce Eldridge, 21-game on-base streak. He's hitting .324. He could have had three hits. He got robbed by Matt Olson on the one down the line. And just this whole offense in this lineup has changed its dynamic. Since he's playing every day, since he's moved up in the lineup, he's a presence. I don't know that I've ever seen a kid have such patience in 0-2 counts and 1-2 counts, work it back in his favor, and then do some damage or work a walk. he doesn't panic when he gets two strikes. It might be the most impressive thing about him. So I'll pick him every chance I get. Bryce Eldridge.
22: Really, really impressive. Good pick.
23: Yeah, good choice. I like that guy.
22: And, you know, Rise and he get, what were they, on base six times or more? Six times the top two guys in one game?
0: I mean, Rice gets three hits and nobody's picked him.
22: Yeah.
0: And, oh, three for him. Well, sure. Of course, three, yeah, for him.
22: But I'm going to take Jung-Woo Lee just because, you know, he got the job done last night. Giants had this great opportunity. It's so long ago, it's easy to forget. They almost squandered that first inning opportunity, but you get a run on the board with the sac fly. And then today, just to be, that's a tough lefty that those guys took deep back-to-back. And I like that about Jung-Woo. This hit streak, it's been a lot of Ichiro-style hits, a lot of little peelers to left and little low-line drives through the right side. But every once in a while, man, you give him one of those, he can turn on it, and he smoked that thing out of here. So, Jung-Woo Lee, what a season he's having.
1: Good pick.
0: All right, good
1: he's 20th in the voting for All-Stars.
22: Yeah, come on, man.
1: We got to pick that up.
22: Giants fans have to get on that. All the chants and the foam fingers and everything at home, he's like Mr. Popular in San Francisco. Why are we voting a little more for him?
1: We got to vote.
22: Yeah. That's a call to action. Yeah.
0: And Luis Arraez, three hits.
22: Yes. Yeah. Sorry, Luis.
0: Nobody picked him. But
4: honorable mention.
0: I thought he had kind of a nice game.
1: That's all, three hits.
4: Forget about last night. You know, Jung-Woo had an RBI last night. He had another one today. Yeah. It's exhausting.
22: Arraez came up, and he had two hits in the game already, but I said on the TV, like, he must feel like he's got an 0-for going. He had been 0-for-2, and then he gets that third hit. Okay, what's on deck? Sponsored by your California Ford dealers. John's got to do the Vitello show, and we kill a few hours, and then we'll have game two later tonight. And I think the big story is it's a really good opportunity for Carson Wisenhunt, who's seemed like, now we don't watch him every day down in AAA, seems like he's turned a corner, like he's really pitched well. It's been more efficient, throwing more strikes, going deeper into games. I hope so. Guy's got a lot of ability.
4: Yeah, this is a great opportunity for him, like FP had mentioned. And I think when you look at it, it's going to be, he's got a little bit of a blueprint. He's got a game plan of what Robbie Ray did. And he can go out there and execute the same kind of style. He's got a little more zip on the heater at times. And, you know, he showed that in spring training. But it's continue with the confidence that you've built down in AAA.
1: It's a great point. I think, what are we doing for 3 hours is the question. Are we going somewhere? Are we hanging out?
4: I got a
1: just
4: room.
1: Eat until we can't.
4: I got a room at the Omni, so I don't know what you guys. So,
22: yeah, the rest of us, we're out.
4: They got a
22: flamenco guitar concert that's starting.
1: What do we got going?
22: Jeez, we got a little low key vibe in between games.
1: It's nap time. You're the broadcaster.
22: 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What in the heck is going on in this ballpark?
4: It's the South, dude. Just drink it in, all right? That's how we do it down here. Just relax. Relax. Come in with a better attitude. What are you doing?
22: I will, promise. And Mike Yastrzemski, we talked to Yaz for our Around the Park show. That's 3:45 Pacific, just for a little tease if you want to hear from a guy who had a great Giants career. That's What's on Deck. All right, highlights right after this.
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0: John Miller back with you here. The Giants with a 7-2 win over the Atlanta Braves. Let's take a look quickly at the Toyota out-of-town scoreboard. A lot of daytime action. The Giants are heading to Miami from here for the weekend, and Miami beat the Phillies 12-4. The Royals cooled off the red-hot Nationals 6-2 in Washington, and the Mets over the Reds 9-1 in Cincinnati. The Padres lead the Cardinals 3-1, top of the seventh in St. Louis. That's the Toyota out-of-town scoreboard. Last night, we got this game started, played 1.5 innings, and the Giants had a 3-2 lead when the game went into a rain delay and ultimately went into a suspension. We got going again a couple of hours ago, and the Giants with that 3-2 lead, it was still 3-2. Robbie Ray pitching just masterfully out there, taking over for last night's starter, Hauser. But still 3-2 with two down and nobody on. In the fifth inning, Dylan Dodd, a left-hander, was facing Rafi Devers. Now he's swinging, and he hits a high drive into deep right center field, way back there, and adios, Pelota! To the left of the 375 marker, and his 10th home run of this season. He hit it over the extra height wall out there, 16 feet high to that part of the ballpark. And we knew it was going to go over the head of Yastrzemski. Just would it go over that wall? And it did. Now, over the bricks, 10th homer of the year. Now, next up was Jung-Hoo Lee, and this was the next pitch thrown by the lefty, Dodd. And he hammers one down the right field line, a screamer way back there, and that ball is gone! Two pitches in a row from the left-hander, hit by left-handed hitters out of the yard, and it is 5-2 Giants. And we'll call those the Giants' hits of the game, sponsored by El Cerrito Honda. More than just a car dealership, they're family. Then in the last of the sixth inning, Robbie Ray, who was just on a roll, he had not allowed a hit, but two down and nobody on. He gave up hard contact, though, to the former Giant, Mauricio Dubon. Here's a swing. Line drive back to Ray. It knocks the glove off his hand. He chases after the ball behind the mound, picks it up, and flips it over to first for the out. And I hope he's okay. Well, apparently he was. And Ray was able to go into the eighth inning, and finally with one out in the eighth, after giving up a single to Olsen, they took him out for the bullpen. And we'll make him the difference maker of the game. Robbie Ray, the difference maker, sponsored by Gernick Academy, training tomorrow's healthcare heroes. 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That's GURNICK.EDU. Giants had a little more offense left in them. In the eighth inning, it was Anthony Molina, tough right-hander, on facing Willie Adames. 41 strikeouts in 40 innings there. 4.05 ERA. Now a swing and a high drive into deep center field, going way back. Dubon at the warning track, at the wall. Adios, Pelota! That's into the waterfall. Just to the right of the 400-foot marker. And into the water out there. A splash hit in Atlanta. Yeah, so the 12th home run of the year for Adames. Giants added one more run, knocked in by Matt Chapman. Two more RBIs for Chapman in this game. He's been on a tear in that regard. That made it 7-2. That was the final. Got another game still to come. It's a 4:15 first pitch later today. And game two of the series, and as it turns out, of the day, 3:15 for the broadcast with the pregame show. We'll see you then. Thanks to Darren Chan and Tim Webb. I'm John Miller for FP Santangelo, Dave Fleming, and Javier Lopez saying so long from Atlanta for now. We'll see you a little bit later. The final again, the Giants beating the Atlanta Braves 7-2.
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2: Hey, crash in Richmond. It's on westbound 80, the off-ramp to Cutting Boulevard on the shoulder of the ramp. Another two-car wreck in Fremont, south 680 before Mission South, right lane tied up. And four cars mixed it up in San Jose, north 101, right before 880. They are on the shoulder too. Oakland Road Work, south 880 between 23rd and Fruitvale.
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9: Led by the greatest of all time, defending champions Argentina kicked off their World Cup title defense with a dominant 3-0 victory over Algeria. Making a historic sixth tournament appearance, Lionel Messi scored his first ever World Cup hat trick. The treble took his tally to 16 goals, tying the all-time tournament scoring record. I'm Addie Bates.
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14: 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Fresh census figures show builders broke ground on 15.5% fewer U.S. homes than in April. Numbers released this week show used car prices and financing are squeezing buyers. CarMax says its average retail used vehicle price rose by 4.5% from a year ago.
13: This has been the Protect Your Assets Business and Technology Report with me, David Hollander. 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
20: From the scratch, here's the pitch. Swing and a miss. He struck him out. And the Giants, it took a long while to get the win in this first game of the series. And a night and a day, but here they are, having won that first game, 7-2 over the first place Atlanta Braves.
21: Well, there it is, the final call, long awaited. And hey, the Giants win it 4-0. Well, all right, 7-2. But we're also talking about the day game part of it and picking up where they left off with a 3-2 lead. JD, good to talk to you again. Long time no speak. And turns out that we buried the lead in the 10 o'clock hour. The Giants got another day game out of this in addition to another Robbie Ray start. And, man, he looked good. And nice way to start the series. I think that's about the best possible thing that could happen for them. So they'll take the win on the first of two.
22: Two things for those that were listening, and you may have been too sleep deprived in the 45, 50 minutes, considering you were out what is not called Levi's Stadium at this point for the World Cup matches, is what, San Francisco Bay Area Stadium. But two yes. quick points. I know I'm long-winded as I am, but there were two things I liked. They turned a night game into a day game, and Robbie Ray being able to go out there with a lead. I give the Giants a lot of credit, and I think Tony Vitello rightfully has been, I don't know if he's been maligned, but we've made the point, at least I have, a couple of different times that I'm like, well, what's he really bringing to the table? And I don't think anything that necessarily happened today changes it, but I do want to give a hat tip to him and his staff, because the decision once the game was suspended last night to say, hey, you know what, we're not going to go bullpen game, when conventional wisdom, I think, would have been, hey, go bullpen game in the first game and let Robbie Ray start the second game at 7:15 Eastern in the normal slot. But to give him a lead of 3-2 and throw him up against a Braves lineup that's heavily left-handed and just kind of let him go to work and say, hey, get us five or six or whatever it is, go out there, let it fly. I give him credit, because I think that was real forward thinking, and it was one of the two little keys, jokingly, about the day game. But the other thing was, I just liked the fact that the Giants got to hit twice against Grant Holmes, and the Braves only got to hit once against Adrian Hauser, and now you can throw Ray in there. And I know it was only a one-run lead, but I thought it was a real nice spot with all the lefties in the Braves.

0: runs were great, and we know that this team is kind of dependent on the long ball, and when they're doing it well, they did it three times, well, it typically goes in their favor more times than not, or rather, when they don't hit a home run, that's when the offense can really get in trouble. Now, Robbie Ray, 6 1/3, 8 strikeouts, 2 hits given up, and just 2 walks. We have talked about Ray taking up a lot of pitches. He's not getting deep into games because he also isn't finding the strike zone at times. So Ray looked as sharp as possible. And by the way, Atlanta, as great of a season as they've had, they need pitching, and Robbie Ray just shoved against them in that stadium. So perhaps another layer to that that could be interesting for going down the line. And then there's the third part of it, which is the second end of this doubleheader. Carson Wisenhunt is a young pitcher. He's getting his first start of the year in 2026. And now you're not going into this game thinking, all right, now it's all on the youngster to try to salvage this series, when what was the theme of last week of the homestand? They lose the series before they get to the final game, and then they find a way to salvage it from being a sweep with the miracle comeback against Washington or the 5-1 win against the Cubs. And at that point, it just feels like kind of a lose-lose as an observer, because you're not saying it doesn't matter. If you get swept, that's a disaster, and that's another 2 games you would lose in the standings. But it feels tough when the Giants, watching them this year, they would lose the first 2, they'd lose the series, and then all would be said and done. And it's like, okay, nice win to salvage it off, but you ended up still losing the series, and it didn't feel like they were getting anywhere with what's been a really tough season record-wise. Look,
1: yeah, you take a little pressure off of Carson Wisenhunt by you put the pressure on the veteran, right? But in doing that, you, by having Robbie Ray pitch the first game, you're also setting Robbie Ray up better to succeed. And then you get that game. It takes the pressure off of Wisenhunt in the second game. It does have a little bit of that feel. And look, the Giants are not in a position where anything's house money at 13 under .500. So I don't want to go too far down that path. But anytime you get the first one at a doubleheader, most doubleheaders, I know we saw the Giants in Philly lose a couple in the most heartbreaking fashion, but most doubleheaders are splits. And I do think going into the nightcap, the Braves, at least on paper with the pitching matchup, have the advantage. But you know you've got that first one, which still at a minimum gives you the opportunity to maybe take a series, as unlikely as that would seem, against the Braves, at least going into it. Although we have seen the Giants in particular on the road against good teams be competitive. The 2 out of 4 just a couple of weeks ago in Milwaukee, the 2 out of 4 at Dodger Stadium, the 2 out of 3 early in the year against San Diego. So it hasn't completely been a wash when the Giants have played better teams, even on the road. And we talked about the fact a little bit yesterday that the Braves are, even with the team having the best record in the majors, a little bit vulnerable in this series due to some guys who were injured, although Baldwin came back and hit the longest home run that anybody's hit in the majors this year. And but they are still a little vulnerable in terms of guys that are out. And also, you're not seeing the front end of that Braves pitching rotation, whether it's Sale or Strider, who's now hurt, or even Elder, who's pitched well against the Giants in the past. So they take advantage of it. I think your point on Ray is so almost an audition, because you know so much of the week has been about Devers and Chapman and Adames and what the Giants can or can't do between now and August 3rd and the trade deadline with those guys. The two guys that they very much are going to be looking to move, and probably will, barring some extreme flip in their play and in the standings, is Robbie Ray and to a greater extent, Luis Arraez. So to have Ray get it going against a team that may have interest in him, that is one thing. To have him get it going just in general here over these next 6 weeks in the lead up to the trade deadline is important, because you know what's been the discussion? It's been, well, Arraez has been really good. We don't know what they can get for the 3 big contract guys. They're not going to trade Logan Webb. But Robbie Ray, you know, at this point, if he was pitching better, maybe they could get something for him, but he's not pitching well, so the jury's kind of out. Well, if he could have a good next month, even if the Giants don't make up a ton of ground or any ground in the standings, that's still a big-time positive, because it would mean they would have the ability to find a taker for him and be able to get something more of quality back in return. Because I do think, again, barring that extreme winning streak or winning stretch, he will be on the move at some point coming up here between now and August 3rd. And Carson Wisenhunt, to the nightcap, is a guy that, you know, could very well step up and step in and fill that rotation spot as a young lefty.
0: It's an audition for the different kind of reason.
1: Yeah, make a name.

0: for himself a little bit. So you get a little bit of a look at him. And look, the Braves did struggle against a proven veteran lefty, so maybe they struggle a little bit, although they will have a chance to map out their lineup for it, which they couldn't do today given the suspended game, to try and attack Wisenhunt.
1: 808 KNBR, I suppose. I mean, we actually got a pretty quick one here, and we'll hand it over to Dirty Work at 2 o'clock. It's going to be their scheduled slot, and they will take it up to what was supposed to be all along, pregame at 3:15 for the second of this doubleheader. And of course, Carson Wisenhunt, the young lefty, will be getting the start. Yeah, it turns out with all the craziness of the schedule and redoing things, we still got to make sure we pay some bills. So got a couple of breaks here. We'll hit one now. We'll come on back and we'll keep talking. Giants win 7-2 on the Sports Leader.
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15: A Better Life with Dr. Sanjay Gupta.
16: Did you know that almost half the vegetables and more than three quarters of the fruit that we eat in this country come from just one state, California? Yeah, it's true. And according to a new report by the Environmental Working Group, a health advocacy organization, a lot of this produce is tainted with PFAS, which are sometimes referred to as forever chemicals. Why? Well, the EPA says pesticides keep America's food supply safe, abundant, and affordable. And of course, these chemicals are used in every state, not just California. Now, if you are worried, though, about how much you're consuming, the best thing to do is to buy organic produce, if and when you can. Organic or not, you should rinse all fruits and vegetables under running water. Don't use any soap. And as one epidemiologist told us, use a brush on sturdier items like carrots, potatoes, and cucumbers. I'm Dr. Sanjay Gupta, helping you live a better life.
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22: So now, Jung-Hoo Lee. And he hammers one down the right field line. A screamer way back there. And that ball is gone. Two pitches in a row. From the left-hander, hit by left-handed hitters out of the yard, and it is 5-2 Giants.
1: It's funny, I remember Dave Fleming on the TV call saying, I wonder if they leave him in to face Devers and maybe even Jung-Hoo Lee, and that backfired real quick. Among the many handful of notes with the back 7.5 innings of that game and the Giants 7-2 win over the Braves with the doubleheader going on today, one of the notes I had, Jung-Hoo Lee loves right fields on the road, particularly in the East Coast. He loves Yankee Stadium. He loved Baltimore earlier this year. And now add Atlanta to the list as well, JD. So three home runs, Jung-Hoo Lee. And of course, it's just picture perfect that Devers and Adames did it too after we talked all about their poor contracts with John Shea.
0: Yeah, the add-on runs. The Giants, when they've won, I mean, this did end up, even if you fuse the 2 days together, looking a lot like what many of the Giants' wins have looked like. If you fuse the two together, they get a little bit of a lead. They get the starting pitching, and then they add on to the point where the bullpen really doesn't have to factor into the equation in any really meaningful way. Although I mentioned, you know, what Vitello and the staff did in terms of setting up Robbie Ray better for success today and dropping him into that lineup that was preset to face Adrian Hauser. I also liked the fact, and many maybe didn't because, you know, it wasn't a save situation and there still is another game to be played, but I liked the fact that they put Caleb Killian into that ninth inning. Even though it wasn't a save situation, you put him in there, one out, couple of guys on, and you sort of create a little drama for him. And it's not a spot that's, you know, it's not like the tying runs at the plate. He gave him a little breathing room. At that point, the tying run essentially was a couple of batters away. And so you throw him in there and you say, hey, go get it. You're our guy right now in terms of having an opportunity to be the closer. And, I don't know that it matters with that much breathing room that he was able to get through it effectively and quickly and efficiently. But I like kind of manufacturing those situations for Killian because whether he proves to be a closer or not, I think as many of those reps as he can get this year, even if the Giants don't go on to maybe flip their season and turn themselves into contenders, I think it's important to the development, whether he ends up being a closer or whether he ends up being a 6th, 7th, 8th inning type of a guy.
1: No, there's no question about it. And sure, it wasn't a mathematical save situation, but I think it should have been treated like a save situation with all the bullpen struggles that we have seen, that we have talked about extensively on the airwaves. So I did think it was a really good game for Tony Vitello, and especially taking advantage of the elements where, yeah, sometimes things shake out better for you or worse, and to take the advantages and make them count for an extra 4 runs today helps to get the home runs, but you still got a job to do. And Caleb Killian did just that with the closer role. I wholeheartedly agree on the Killian front, because the closer situation is one that has been one of, if not the biggest disappointments of this season in 2026. But just because Killian hasn't been able to find rhythm as a closer, or Keaton Wynn before he was headed to the IL, doesn't mean that those guys don't have a future in this bullpen moving forward, especially in some kind of a setup role or any other high leverage innings. You would like for Randy Rodriguez to be the guy when he comes back off the IL. Maybe you add somebody in this offseason. We understand that the 9th inning's going to be an issue right now. Doesn't mean that Killian in particular or Keaton Wynn are two guys that can't help you out the next time this team's going to be more competitive.
0: Yeah, you just want to see him in different situations. It's been developmental from the jump, and unfortunately that's bitten the Giants in the rear end in terms of their overall record. But given the fact that they are still 13 under, you might as well treat it as if it's a developmental situation and put him in situations where he's got to work his way out of it in an attempt to improve. And if that adds up to this team getting on a little bit of a hot streak, so be it. If Devers and Adames being in the trade chatter gets them going a little bit and this team gets on somewhat of a run, so be it. You know, that's kind of an afterthought at this stage, but you still got to play all the games. So you might as well try to find small things that may not matter as much in the standings to try to evaluate and use yourself to improve for the future, whatever the future holds.
1: Well, hey, dude, great show. Fantastic first 50 minutes. Fantastic next, I don't know, 10 minutes of airtime on the back end. And we'll send it over to Dirty Work with Copes and Depop.
0: 20.
1: Getting you ready.
0: About 20?
1: Yeah, you're right.
0: We did.
1: I can never can't short ourselves on credit, dude. No question. But listen, you're going to be here on the morning show the rest of the week. I will catch up with you in a couple of weeks in terms of doing a show together. I certainly will reconvene with you next week when I'm back. And by the time I come back, we'll have a answer on the number 11 pick. So lots of NBA frenzy in the offseason and perhaps more rumors to come as the Giants play out their season further.
0: Yeah, looking forward to it, man. Enjoy your time off. I know you're going to be back, I think, what, a week from today, and then I'm going to be on the morning show here for the next week and a half, and then we'll reconvene together on the Monday, the 29th, and really looking forward to it.
1: Hey, huge victory for the old cranks all around. Big thank you to Tim. Thank you to JD, and thank you to everyone for hanging out with us, no matter how short or long the shows were today. It is time for Dirty Work with Copes and Depop. They'll take you up to 3:15 for your Giants pregame. 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
16: 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It reinforces the alignment, stability, and coordinated muscle activation that supports how your body moves, whether you're doing strenuous exercise or simply going about your daily life. This is according to Dana Santis, a strength and conditioning specialist. Even though you walk every day, Dana does say you can make small adjustments to immediately improve your walking mechanics. 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Allow your arms to swing naturally in coordination with your legs. Keep your gaze forward, your jaw relaxed, and then just breathe in through your nose and out through your mouth. I'm Dr. Sanjay Gupta, helping you live a better life.
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28: Derek Papa.
30: Oh, boy. Okay.
31: It's getting hot. Is it getting hot,
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31: How are we feeling? 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
30: Oh, boy.
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27: Ridiculous. Completely ridiculous.
28: 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The Sports Leader.
30: It's Dirty Work on a Wednesday afternoon. Adam Copeland, D-Pop, and Raf Corral hanging out with us. Dude, we pulled Raf from the KMBR Weather Center. We got him on
0: the board.
30: Seems
0: fitting. Seems fitting with a doubleheader today.
30: No Danny, no Jake, so we get Raf, dude. Third man up. You're our Carson Wisenhunt today, Raf. Wisenhunt going to get the start today. First time in 2026 that he's going to pitch for the big league club here, coming up from Sacramento, a lefty. After the Giants had to go to an extra man on the roster because of yesterday's rainout.
0: You ever seen that before, the way the Braves handled that? No tarp on the field when it's raining before the game?
30: And I mean, it was a real cluster F.
0: Yeah,
30: dude.
0: I would say so.
30: I said yesterday when you and I had to come on for like 15 minutes at 5:40 or whatever.
0: Which is fine.
30: Which, I mean, it's what we're here for.
0: I feel bad for John Miller and FP Santangelo having a tap dance for 35 minutes with no explanation. What the hell's going on?
30: Well, really, that's more to the point. It's like less so that it was a big deal. The grounds crew, I guess, wasn't prepared for this, and that they even decided to start this game. I thought if they delayed the game by an hour, they might have been okay to get it in based on how hard it was raining or lack thereof. They were able to get in, I guess they will get in two today. So they stopped the game yesterday, middle of the second inning before they go to the bottom half. But really what was weird, to your point, dude, is the umpires never like indicated they were in a delay. They were just like, we're just pausing the game to fix the field. But they never went into an official delay, which I get. But then at some point they do go into the delay. Then I'd never seen anything like that where they get both coaches out there and the umpires, and they're all walking around the field together. Then they all go back to the clubhouse. They come back out. They walk around. They're pointing at stuff and talking. And then I guess the managers, both Walt Weiss and Tony Vitello, go into the clubhouse, into the manager's locker room, and they have like a conference call with the head offices of Major League Baseball in New York, and they decide how they're going to proceed, what they would do if they could not play the game last night, what the options were. And the options were, well, Hauser's no longer going, so you got to go to Robbie Ray today's starter, which was the right move, and Robbie Ray, he was scheduled to start today. I think it was the right move after they kind of botched this situation earlier this year with a doubleheader in Philadelphia. Robbie Ray with his best outing in a couple of months, really.
0: Oh, I would say so. But it seems to me yesterday the Braves are terrible at planning ahead. Kind of like this is symbolic of the way the Giants are with, you know, putting their team together. If things don't plan out, then they have no backup plan.
30: You mean when they don't play out the way you planned? Yeah.
0: Yeah, exactly.
30: What do you mean they're bad planning? What do you mean?
0: I mean, like when you see the weather, like I was saying yesterday, like this game's going to get rained out. And it didn't look like it was going to be hard rain for a while.
30: But it wasn't really rained out. That's the thing, is the game didn't get called really due to rain. The game got called because they didn't handle the field enough, and then the field wasn't playable by the time the rain had stopped.
0: But it seems like they could have played last night if they just, you know, planned ahead and put the tarp on the field and maybe delayed the game an hour or 2 hours.
30: Yeah. Are you a planner? Are you a guy who plans ahead?
0: I plan ahead every day with the show, my man.
30: Yeah, with the show. I'm talking about life. It's because
0: oh, no. I am unprepared from a week from now when I go to Italy.
30: You ever know somebody? Because I used to have a friend like this. She was always seemingly like greater job. She'd get to work on time. She was always good at work. Yeah. She elevated at her job. She's always really good. Then you go to her house, you get into her car, and you're like, holy crap, there's no part of your life that is organized except for your work life.
0: Yeah, that's
30: like
0: probably
30: me. Like, I got into her car one time, and, you know, she's shoveling things into the back seat. You're like, why is all of this stuff here?
0: What, is she hoarding in her car?
30: No, not hoarding. Just like, she was a mess. She was just a slob. Like, she couldn't organize any part of her life.
0: Right.
30: It's like, you know, people like that where they have crap everywhere. But I'm saying, like, but she was like great at work. Always put together. Didn't ever look like she would, you know, she was paddling like hell underneath trying to keep things afloat. But dude, you're like, oh, okay. So this is the element of your life. That's fine. You got the work life. You got that organized, and then you got your cave you go back to. How are you in your regular life?
0: Are you
30: a planner?
0: I would say I plan most things, but there's things that I, you know, let slip through the cracks. So I'm very more organized in my work life than I am my personal life.
30: Okay, so here's what I would ask. Because yesterday didn't go into a delay for a long time, and then it finally did. What's the worst delay you've ever been in? And it may be, when I say delay, I think immediately people think flight. But I think flight, I also think, like, dude, anybody ever try to get back from Tahoe on a Sunday afternoon? Like,
0: yeah, that's terrible.
30: When there's been snow up, like, I've had a miserable couple of situations.
0: Or even trying back from L.A. on a Sunday. Like, if you're going down there for the weekend and coming back to the Bay Area.
30: Dude, brutal. You up five, man? Yeah.
0: Okay, the worst flight I've ever had, or sorry, like, not even flight, but, like, delay I've ever had.
30: And I'm not talking, I know what's going to happen, too. Everybody's going to check in and be like, one time my flight got canceled. Dude, that's not what I'm talking about.
0: Delay.
30: I'm talking that you are sitting there forever just waiting, and then they bang it. You know what I mean?
0: Have you ever had it where you arrived but couldn't get to the gate and you were delayed a ridiculous amount of time?
30: What do you mean? You arrived at the airport?
0: You arrived too early. They didn't have a gate ready for you.
30: Hold on.
0: I asked my father when he comes back.
30: Hold on. You and Greg got to the airport too early.
0: So
30: one time?
0: I always flew with my mom or my dad when I would visit, you know, my father or come back home.
30: Right. And I remember he said he got real pissed that one time where he had to put you on a plane and you were supposed to fly. Oh, no, he used to fly with you to, like, drop you off or whatever.
0: Yes, coming with me to Colorado, and then we'd fly right back to the Bay Area.
30: Yeah, so what happened here?
0: So this changed everything. And then in December of 2000, I remember this very well, that was going to be the where my dad called me ahead of time and said, Derek, I'm not going through that again. You're flying by yourself going forward. I was like, all right, cool. In that summer, we flew from the Bay Area, Oakland, to Colorado. We got we got into the gate way too early. Actually, there was no gate. We landed way too early, and they didn't have a gate for us. I'm not even exaggerating. For 5 hours.
30: Wait, you were sitting on the tarmac?
0: We were sitting on the tarmac for 5 hours.
30: You didn't arrive to the airport early. Your flight arrived early, and they didn't have anywhere for you?
0: They didn't have anywhere for us.
30: But your flight wasn't 5 hours early, so if you were on time, you'd be sitting there for four.
0: A flight from Oakland to Colorado is pretty quick. A
30: couple hours, yeah.
0: Yeah. But we were on the tarmac longer than the flight was.
30: Yeah.
0: People were losing their minds.
30: Yeah, that's brutal.
0: And I can understand that, because, it's 5 hours. People have connecting flights. Literally, some guy got up and was like, I need to get off this plane. Get out of my way. I'm going to jump off the plane right now.
30: He went the reverse of airport. Get me the hell off of this plane.
0: Exactly. So my father after that was like, Derek, you're flying by yourself going forward. I'm like, that's fine. I get it. It was ridiculous.
30: I'm never doing that again because of this one delay. It must have been Derek's fault. Yeah. We won't be doing that at the Denver airport again.
0: Yeah, seriously.
30: Not even Iraqis, man.
0: 5 hours on the tarmac.
30: I'd say it's a mile high pain in my ass is what it is.
0: It definitely was.
30: That wasn't the worst delay yesterday. I had one where, the worst is where you go to the airport and you're sitting there and they keep punting it. I had one where it was a short flight to Vegas out of SFO. And, dude, it's crazy, too, what some airports will let you do versus what, like here we're like, oh, high winds, man. You can't fly into Vegas. It's too windy in Vegas.
0: Come on.
30: Yeah, I get it. I don't want to be dangerous either, but I've also flown into Minnesota and landed in a blizzard.
0: Seriously.
30: And it's been sleeted, and I'm like, you're slated with snow, and I'm like, there's no way we're getting out of here today. Flights leave on time, and you just fly out of that. It's like they're used to it, no big deal there.
0: Right.
30: But you get wind in Vegas, it's too big of a deal. I had one where they punted my flight, and it's going to be another hour and a half. Dude, I was there for 6 hours at the airport. It was supposed to be 3 o'clock in the afternoon flight. I'm there at 9:30 at night then. Then you're losing hotel and all that. And then they go, you know what, you're not going to get in tonight. Come back tomorrow. They canceled the flight. Dude, just tell me.
0: Yeah.
30: Just tell me.
0: All right, this is going to be concerning. We're bringing up flight delays, and then a week from now, I don't want my flight delayed in Italy.
30: That's none of my business.
0: That would screw up the whole weekend for me. I'm only there for 4 days.
30: Yeah, dude, this is what I'm saying. This is the risk you're running, bro. I didn't want to talk about the jinx of any of this, but the risk you're running on doing an international flight, it's a 13-hour flight there?
0: Yeah.
30: Did you fly direct from here to Italy to Rome?
0: Yep.
30: So you're going direct. If there's any hiccup, I mean, you really on the back end, the hiccup would be better because you don't want to miss the wedding.
0: Yeah. Right. But I don't want to miss the show either.
30: Yeah, but that's not nearly as big of a deal as missing your
0: show. I want to come back for NBA free agency.
30: My point is, if you miss the wedding, then you've wasted all of this for nothing. Then you've traveled there, spent this money. You're not even there for the wedding. You got to turn around and come back. You'd rather have it on the back end.
0: Yeah. We'll see.
30: You'd rather, if there's a mistake, you'd rather be on the back end.
0: If there's a mistake ahead of time, I would gladly call my sister and say,
30: not a mistake. I'm saying if, no, not like day of, no, I'm talking if there is a travel issue, you want it to be on the back end.
0: Oh, yeah.
30: Because the front end could screw you 100%. On the back end, 100%. Whatever. You miss a show or two. Big deal.
0: 100%.
30: You know what I mean? But you can't miss your sister's wedding.
0: Yeah, that'd be rough.
30: Also, if you get her on the front end and you get screwed in some way for 6 or 7 hours, then you get there and you're like, that's a movie, man. That's you running through the airport.
0: Oh, God,
30: trying to get dressed into his tux, dude, in the airport, Derek.
0: Oh, yeah.
30: Running with his bag.
0: That would be epic.
30: How many bags do you bring to Italy for a wedding for 4 days?
0: I haven't really thought about that yet. I got my suit.
30: This is an interesting packing situation. Can we pack with you on the air?
0: Sure.
30: Yeah.
0: You want me to bring my whole wardrobe with me?
30: Well, I want the day, because you're leaving from the show that night, right?
0: No, I'm leaving Wednesday afternoon.
30: Oh, so you're doing the show Tuesday, but then leaving. This is next week.
0: Yeah.
30: Damn, that'd be great, because then we just have him bring a suitcase here.
0: I'll show you everything in there.
30: Yeah, show us what you got.
0: That's what I usually do for Red Eyes. But
30: let us pick your tie for the wedding.
0: It's a whole thing with the flight to Italy. And before I leave, I do want to play Larry David's thought process on international, destination weddings, because I feel 100% with him, or it is a nuisance, but of course, I love my sister.
30: It's your sister, dude. There's some people you do it for.
0: This is a gigantic pain in the ass.
30: Yeah, I mean, it wouldn't be if you had, more days to go.
0: Yeah,
30: 4 days are really what make it interesting. I'd say it's pretty sick, dude. A wedding in June.
0: It is sick. It definitely
30: in
0: is.
30: In Rome?
0: It is. But it is a major...
30: A wedding in June.
0: I know. A major inconvenience, though.
30: Why
0: wasn't she thinking about me?
30: Yeah, I know. You're lucky there's no mini camp. Adam Copeland, D-Pop, Raph Corral hanging out with you. 209 checks in on the Golden State Lumber and Showroom text line at 808-KMBR. Says, I spent 10 hours in a Kaiser emergency room in Roseville waiting for test results. Absolute S show.
0: Oh, my God.
30: 10 hours is a rough one. 209 says, on the plane, the wings of the plane were frozen. was their delay. Had to sit and wait for the wing warmer to pay us a visit.
0: There's something on the wing. It's ice.
30: Couple hours. A lot of fun. 4 and 5. Just wasn't there a game in Detroit or Chicago last year, a few years ago, where they delayed it 4 hours and finally canceled it at 11 p.m. or something? I remember
0: yeah,
30: the players.
0: That does sound right.
30: Players were pissed. They were held at the stadium for that long, and there was no chance they were going to be able to play because the rain was torrential. Yeah.
0: Yeah, I do remember that. We'll find that out, but I do remember that.
30: 707 on the Braves, grounds crew not being prepared, says, dude, talk about not planning ahead. My buddy put together a party called Porkapalooza.
0: What?
30: Sounds fantastic.
0: Give me the details.
30: Okay, so yes, his buddy put together a party called Porkapalooza at a park in Petaluma.
0: Okay.
30: Oh, it sounds like this is still, it hasn't happened yet.
0: Oh.
30: He sent out invites, drinks, meat, the whole deal. He's going to roast a whole pig. Forgot to get a permit from the city.
0: Oh, we're talking that porking. Okay.
30: He says, so on Saturday, we're going to be doing some dirty work trying to roast a whole pig.
0: I like that. Nice.
30: Dude, without a permit?
0: Oh, yeah.
30: You got to get a permit for the pig.
0: Yeah, you need that. But I do love a good pig roast.
30: I mean, yeah, I don't know. You can't go like open flame like that.
0: No. You need to tell people ahead of time.
30: By the way, pork mitt was right there and you went permit. You gotta get a pork mitt for the Porkapalooza.
0: That's pretty good.
30: Also, it's at a park. You could have called the Parkapalooza and just done the pork, you know?
0: Yeah, either way.
30: It doesn't really matter.
0: You want to emphasize the pork aspect of it.
30: It's not official without a permit.
0: That is true.
30: We do have one more Giants game today. How about that? They got a win. It's not even the front end of a doubleheader. It was a continuation of yesterday's game. Mm-hmm. They bang up a couple of home runs. You see that note? First time the Giants have gone back-to-back homers as lefties against a lefty since 2004.
0: Oh, really?
30: Yeah, Dave Fleming was talking about that on the broadcast.
0: Nice.
30: 2004. Today, Rafael Devers goes yard, and then Jung Hoo Lee goes yard. Giants win it 7-2 over the Braves. Carson Wisenhunt's going to make his season debut at 4:15. We got pregame in an hour at 3:15. When we come on back, we'll get into more of what just happened. Plus, Matt Chapman has checked in on those trade rumors. We got plenty to get to. It's a Wednesday afternoon only here on the Sports Leader.
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24: You ever wake up in the middle of the night or maybe first thing in the morning and notice drool on your pillow? Unless you're sleeping next to someone who hasn't already seen all your good, bad, and ugly, it's probably not that big a deal and not anything to worry about unless it's something that just started happening recently. When people drool at night, it's often because of a stuffy nose, acid reflux, or being a mouth breather. People who sleep on their stomach or side are more likely to drool than someone who sleeps on their back. But in some cases, drooling at night can be a warning sign of something more serious, like dental issues, sleep apnea, or even early symptoms of Parkinson's disease. If you're at all concerned about this, the best place to start is with an ENT doctor, an ears, nose, and throat doctor. They can recommend a sleep study to possibly get some answers. I'm Dr. Sanjay Gupta, helping you live a better life.
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33: Now he's swinging. It's a high drive into deep right center field, way back there, and adios, Pelota! To the left of the 375 marker and his 10th home run of this season. He hit it over the extra height wall out there, 16 feet high to that part of the ballpark. And we knew it was going to go over the head of Yastrzemski. Just would it go over that wall? And it did. Now he's swinging, a high drive into deep center field, going way back. Dubon at the warning track, at the wall. Adios, Pelota. That's into the waterfall.
0: I love it, Ref.
3: You put a lot of effort into that one, huh, Ref?
0: Yeah, hell yeah, you did.
3: Dirty Work with you on a Wednesday afternoon. Adam Copeland, Depop, Ref hanging out with you. The Giants get a win today, 7-2 in a resumption of yesterday's game that got postponed after the top of the second inning. Anyway, they come back today. By the way, Bryce Eldridge, another knock in this one.
0: Yeah.
3: Did an RBI in the game yesterday, a bases loaded walk before the game was postponed. So he continues his on-base streak and can get it to 22 games if he reaches base today, 4-15. Carson Wisenhunt's going to get the start, the lefty for the Giants. On the year, by the way, in AAA, 5-2 with a 3.65 ERA. Here's a number that stands out to me. He's thrown 69 total innings this year, 77 strikeouts to 30 walks in 69 innings. That's phenomenal.
1: 69.
3: Thank you. More than a strikeout an inning. And in the month of June, he's been particularly good when it comes to the strikeout. He's made two June starts, one against Tacoma, one against Sugarland.
0: The Skeeters.
3: He had 10 strikeouts in six innings against Tacoma, five in five innings against Sugarland. So he's got 15 strikeouts in 11 innings this month to go with a 1-0 record, a 3.27. He had a great month of May in AAA. Six starts, a 2.81 ERA, a 1.22 whip, an opposing batting average of 2.31. Also 32 strikeouts in 32 innings, and he's around the strike zone. He's not walking a lot of hitters at all. Again, 30 walks in 69 innings pitched.
0: Well, if he plays well today, we'll see if maybe he takes the spot of Adrian Hauser in this rotation. I mean, I think right now anything's on the table, but...
3: Oh, I was going to ask you a different question.
0: What's that?
3: I was going to say, are we starting to audition guys for the Robbie Ray spot? Because Hauser's going to be... Hauser, they say, gave a two-year deal. So I don't think we're talking about moving Hauser out of the rotation because it's not about winning games this year. It's about what can you develop. So they're going to need those innings pitched. Hauser's a vet. They're paying him. Malley's a guy who they're going to try to reclaim some of that value with. Maybe they skip Hauser for a start. They give Malley another opportunity or something like that. But they're going to need to fill these innings if and when they decide to move on from Robbie Ray, if he's the only starter they move on from. Because McDonald is a guy now. You're going to see what he's got, I think, hopefully for the remainder of the year. And then you're probably going to see what some of these other guys have who are on the 40-man so you can make, I don't know, reasonably smart decisions, you'd hope, this offseason about your rotation and how much depth you need. But you need to get a good long look at some of these guys. Today it's out of necessity, but that's exactly what happened with McDonald, and he claimed a roster spot or a rotation spot because he continued to shove Wisenhunt, the next guy up, with the same opportunity here. There's going to be some spots in the rotation available, whether it's Hauser because of inefficiency or it's Robbie Ray because of trade. Wisenhunt needs to set himself up to take one of these next spots.
0: Yeah, that seems more likely to me, actually, where, yeah, Robbie Ray pitched fantastic today. Eight strikeouts, his best performance, I want to say, since early May.
3: Keep it going, Robbie.
0: Yeah.
3: Up that value.
0: Yeah, exactly. Like, best performance since early May against the Pirates. But, yeah, that's what this is about right now. Good win, but we're really going, you know, this is getting closer and closer towards the trade deadline on August 3rd, and I don't think that right now if Buster Posey was going to pull the trigger on a trade, it wouldn't be the best value for Robbie Ray. So more outings like this, and everybody that's on the trade block are rumored to be perform well today. Rafael Devers getting a home run, Willie Adames, Matt Chapman 0-for-4, but two RBIs today. So yeah, we, you know, like, again, those are not likely, those three guys, but Luis Arraez and Robbie Ray, it's turning in that direction. So more good Rays or more good outings from Robbie Ray would lead to more trade value when we get to August 3rd.
3: Don't forget Carson Wisenhunt, who's going to make the start today. 6'3", 225. He's still only 25 years old, a lefty. He pitched 23 and a third innings last year at the big league level. A 1.46 whip, only 16 strikeouts. His career numbers in the minors have been better. A 1.36 whip. In the minor leagues, he's got a 410 strikeouts in 352 and two-thirds innings pitch. He can miss bats. And his issue a couple of years ago was he was ineffective around the strike zone. He's thrown a whole lot of strikes, which is something they need this year. I really was hoping Dom Smith was going to get a clean ninth inning today.
0: Yeah.
3: He kind of lost the zone a little bit. He gave up that knock to Yaz. I forgot the strikeout.
0: Mm-hmm.
3: Got way ahead in the count on the first hitter. And then he falls behind, or he gets ahead of Yaz too, and then gives up the knock to Yaz, then gets two guys on. It was right to go to Killian there. It's nice to find a spot for Killian to come in and shut it down and get a save. Now that that's his role, you want to see him to start to succeed in that spot. But they're looking for guys to cling on to roles right now, and that was one where I thought, if Dom Smith does a clean one here, this is how you start to stack outings together.
0: Or Dylan Smith,
3: when I say Dom, I meant Dylan.
0: It was a good matchup between D. Smiths.
3: It was. A couple of D. Smiths, dude. A couple of brothers out there going at each other. Brother-on-brother crime on the field, dude. But, I wanted Dylan Smith to have a clean inning there and get out of it, but nice to see Killian come in and shut the door. And seemingly the bullpen is pretty saved.
0: Yeah.
3: Considering you're going into a second game and you had to get through, seven innings or whatever?
0: Yeah.
3: That last game virtually on defense. So Good work by Robbie Ray today, really helping save the bullpen after he got one inning from Hauser yesterday. Hauser continues to get knocked around. I was joking with FP over text yesterday. Remember he told us on the pregame show, I said, what's the key for Hauser to get back on track in this one? He said, his first thing, keep the ball in the ballpark. Dude, first hit
0: right away.
3: The 473-foot tank to dead center field. In like heavy air and humidity. Mm-hmm. It's like raining and everything. 473, he hits it out to center field. So, tough deal for Hauser, but they're going to need these innings pitched for the next 2.5 months anyway, 3 months of the season, right? You're not even halfway through the season yet. So if you make a trade or not of Robbie Ray, you're going to need somebody to eat these innings, and it may as well be somebody that you're looking to take one of these rotation spots next year. So Hauser, I'm not really concerned about him right now because I'm not really, unfortunately, concerned about the results of the games right now. I'm concerned about I'm excited to see Wisenhunt. I'm excited to see Jung-Hoo Lee. I'm excited to see Bryce Eldridge. I want to start seeing progress for next season because you're telling me they're selling. Buster's offering up the big contracts to other teams, then I'm like, cool, we're all agreement then. This season doesn't matter anymore whatsoever. It's all about what these guys can bring to the next iteration of success.
0: No, absolutely, and that's why we come after these, come on after these wins, and we're like, okay, well, we'll see if they can build off of this, but they never really do. So at this point, it is about the future. It's about Eldridge's growth and maturation, the same thing with all these guys. And I am glad to see Caleb Killian, even though it was at the demise of, Dylan Smith today, but it's good to see him in that role and come in and, get them out of the inning with, two guys on and one out.
3: Confidence thing, too, yeah. Exactly. Coming in with guys on base and shutting the door. It's tough to get those final three.
0: So, yeah, as we've been saying, like, this is leading towards them selling at the trade deadline. If it means that Robbie Ray has good outings, it means good trade value in return, and we'll see about Luis Arraez as well. But, yeah, we talked about it all day yesterday. It's, they're going to feel around for, Matt Chapman, Rafael Devers, and Willy Adames. And even if those guys play well, I don't see teams picking up those contracts.
3: You're going to feel around for him, like in the
0: feel
3: dark.
0: Around, like,
3: hey, where is he?
0: All right, come on.
3: Which one's this guy?
0: Which GMs are going to feel around with me, too, on
3: what
0: this?
3: What I would say is the best value for Robbie Ray is not even necessarily what you're getting in return. Like, because again, he's an expiring contract, but he might be one of the better veteran pitchers available in terms of track record. Cy Young winner previously, at the trade deadline. What you're really hoping for is that multiple teams are involved. Because if you can have two teams involved that are like, we really think this is the guy, or if a team misses out on a different pitcher and then they have to pivot to Robbie Ray, that's where you find value in this. It's with teams trying to outbid each other, not necessarily trying to get the best player from, it's an expiring contract. You're kind of lucky to get something anyway, I think is how teams look at it. If you're the only team that's, if there's nobody else, if there's one team there for Robbie Ray, they're like, well, you can take what we offer you because you're not re-signing him anyway.
0: Yeah, but I think like a lot of teams view pitchers as like pass rushers. You can never have enough. So
3: agreed.
0: I think there's going to be a bidding war.
3: And he's a lefty, so I think that's what I'm saying. And the better he pitches, the more teams will be involved in
0: Just think about the teams that we just saw. The Cubs maybe need more pitching. Maybe even the Braves today. Maybe the Rays or maybe Blue Jays, we'll see. But
3: anybody who's a playoff contender needs pitching. That's exactly. My point is he's a lefty. He's going to be an asset. But the better he pitches and rises his stock to be, can he be the number one or two available starting pitching prospect or starting pitching assets on the market? If somebody goes out and tries to get Tarik Skubal,
0: yeah, that's a difference.
3: They're going to have to give up a haul. But whoever doesn't get Skubal still needs a starting pitcher and a lefty.
0: Good backup plan,
3: and I'll take Robbie Ray. Well, yeah. I won't. I'll give you Robbie Ray. 808-KMBR is the number to call and the number to text. Speaking of the trade deadline and rumors, August 3rd is when that goes down. Yeah, I know we're talking about it early. That ain't my fault. Buster told you. Or he told everybody else,
0: it's time to sell.
3: Hey, you want these guys? It's time to go. All of you out of my team, is what he said. Matt Chapman on the trade rumors. He checked in, huh? They asked him about it?
0: John Shea did.
3: John Shea was like, hey, Chappie, you're there shopping you?
0: Yep.
3: How do you feel about that?
0: And he responded.
3: We'll hear from Matt Chapman. What did he have to say? A guy with a no trade clause, 33 years old, another baby on the way, $115 million left on the deal. Who's taking that? Chapman addressed those rumors next on the Sports Leader.
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24: Recent survey conducted by Common Sense Media found one-third of teenagers prefer AI companions over humans for serious conversations. There's a term for that, social offloading. And experts we talked to warned that this habit could be stunting emotional growth, leaving an already isolated generation who came of age during the pandemic even less prepared for the messiness of human interaction. Sure, AI can help you polish whatever it is you're looking to say, but that's not very human, right? It's the messiness that makes our interactions with each other so real. It's also what makes them so validating, help us to develop our confidence, our voice, our deep bonds with each other. Psychiatrists we talked to encouraged turning to family or friends when you're struggling to express yourself. They are keen to help. I'm Dr. Sanjay Gupta, helping you live a better life.
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3: Dirty Work on a Wednesday afternoon. Adam Copeland, D-Pop, Raf Corral hanging out with you. We do have a Giants pregame coming up at 3:15 for the second part of this... I don't want to call it a doubleheader because it's not.
0: It's
3: I mean,
0: a continuation.
3: I'm sure for the players it feels like a doubleheader, but it really technically is not because it's a resumption of a game that was postponed yesterday.
0: Yeah.
3: Or delayed, really. Postponed until today for the resumption of that game. I mean, they didn't play a full 18 unless they go extra. I mean, we just call it a partial?
0: Sure.
3: Yeah. We're calling it a partial.
0: It's basically a doubleheader, but yes.
3: Giants wrap up the partial today at 4:15.
0: Yeah,
3: that's what we're calling it.
0: A continuation sensation from yesterday.
3: Yeah, continuation sensation. They win the first end, the front end of it 7-2. So they take a 1-0 series lead and open the road trip here at 1-0. Carson Wisenhunt gets the ball tonight. We've been talking about this for a couple of days since Buster Olney reported that the Giants are open to fielding offers on or listening to offers on their three highest paid position players, Chapman, Adames, and Devers. John Shea of the SF Standard caught up with Matt Chapman after Buster Olney's report that the Giants were open to trading those three or listening to offers. And Matt Chapman said this, quote, "I mean, it's hard to predict the future, right? I signed here for 6 years because I believed in Buster. I believed in what they wanted to do, and I believed in the organization. I'm committed to being a Giant until I'm told otherwise. Obviously, I have a full no trade, and I have control over what might happen. But it's too hard to predict the future. A lot can happen, but I want to be here and I want to win here."
0: Well, there you go.
3: Is what he says.
0: I think that he's being honest there. I think that Logan Webb said the same thing, I think, a couple of weeks ago when John Shea had caught up with him, where he asked him about trade rumors, and he was like, I didn't sign a contract just to be traded 2 years later. I want to win here. So despite what's going on right now, they believe in what's going on. They believe, despite all the losing and the 13 games below 500, they believe in what's going to be the future of this team. So I think that Matt Chapman, if it does come down to it where some team is willing to, you know, take on his salary, maybe not all of it, but they come to an understanding and Buster Posey's okay with the compensation, and he goes to Matt and goes, all we need now is you signing off on this. It'd have to be a destination he'd be willing to go to, and obviously he has young children and he loves being here in the Bay Area, but it sounds like he would consider it, but he really wants to stay here as a Giant.
3: To that end, I said this yesterday, I don't believe this is a situation where Buster Posey goes out, fields calls, gets all the information, and then goes to Chapman and says, hey, would you accept a trade here? We've got this deal done. I think the way this works is it's an open conversation with Chapman where he goes, would you be open if we listen to things? And maybe Chapman's like, I want to be here. And he's like, okay, I we'll see what happens. And he could go back to him and say, or to his agent, say, hey, a team has inquired about him.
0: Yeah.
3: Should I continue with these conversations, or is going to the Texas Rangers a hard no? Is going to the Yankees a hard no?
0: Right.
3: I'm just throwing teams out there. Not that there's any rumors on any of this.
0: Right.
3: But my point is more that I don't think it gets to that stage of what the compensation is until they already know the player is willing to say yes to that deal.
0: Right.
3: Because you don't waste that energy and you don't jump through those hoops. What's the point? And it doesn't look good on either side if Buster then negotiates and then it's like, oh, actually, the dude's not going to take the deal. The team won't negotiate that unless they know Chapman's willing to come. So it's a much more, I think, open process and back and forth.

0: Thomas have a no trade in his contract as well?
1: I didn't think so, but I'll check. Maybe it's a limited.
0: Maybe. But yeah, I would think that they have some teams in mind, and then they would go, not anything like concrete. They would still like, are you interested in Matt Chapman? Maybe. And then they go to Chapman again and say, hey, we got this. We potentially could move you to this place. Would you be okay with it? But it sounds like to me, Matt Chapman, at this point in his career, 33 years old, he doesn't want to move just to any place. And you know what? That happens in baseball where guys commit to their deals. Where you see it in the NBA, you see it in the NFL all the time, where you sign a contract, guys like, you know what? I'm tired of this place. I think, you know, there's more of a mentality of, you know, a blue-collar mentality, I guess, with baseball, where it's like, and some guys demand trades. I'm not saying that's happened to baseball, but I think guys, you know, understand that you commit to a deal, so you want to fulfill that. That's the mentality of Logan Webb right now. That's the commitment from Matt Chapman. So, yeah, I would say that it could be on the table between the three guys. He's the most feasible as far as a guy to trade, but it sounds like Matt Chapman's not going to be willing to go to any place.
1: I don't know that he's saying that. He said, I don't know what the future holds. I don't think it sounds like he's not willing to go any place. That's not how I read that. I hear him saying, this is where I'm at right now. It doesn't make any sense for me to comment on things that haven't happened yet. We'll cross that bridge when I get there. I don't think he's saying that. I think he does want to be here, which is why he signed the deal. We know that. That's why he asked for a no trade. To follow up on your statement, this is hilarious because I've been saying for weeks about one, I just never believed, and I still don't believe any of these guys are tradable. I just don't think it's happening. I don't think there's any way you're going to get another team to take $115 million to Matt Chapman at 33 years old and get him to waive the no trade. Willy Adames, straight, this deal looks even worse. It's a full no trade for Willy Adames,
0: yeah, there you
1: too.
0: Go.
1: Willy Adames does have a full no trade clause. It's 7 years, $182 million, full no trade.
0: Well, then that's not happening.
1: But see, this is what we mean by the overpay. Sometimes it's overpaying money, sometimes it's overpaying power, and that's the power
0: absolutely.
1: The player gets.
0: Absolutely. So, yeah, I didn't think it was going to happen with Willy Adames before.
1: I don't think it's happening anyway.
0: Yeah, exactly. But now, like, with a no-trade clause, no, that's not happening.
1: Nah,
0: so, same thing with Rafael Devers. Again, I'm not saying that Matt Chapman's telling him, like, I'm not going to go anywhere. I think he's open to maybe something. But him saying this is, I prefer to stay here. I committed to you guys. I did the deal with you. Yes, Farhan was the president of baseball operations at the time, but you did this deal with me. So he believes in Buster. He believes in, I assume they all believe in what Vitello's doing. So despite all the losing this year.
1: He didn't say believed.
0: Believed, well.
1: These were all my decisions.
0: Past tense, yeah.
1: And what I'm saying is, you've said that a couple times. Where he's like, he believes in this. I'm like, he's not saying that. He's also not saying I want out. He's saying the reason I came here was X, Y, and Z. And I want to win here. I want to be here. He's not saying I believe in the direction we're going. I think this is the right. He's not saying any of that. I think we're reading too deep into that. He's simply saying, I made the choice to be here. This is where I want to be. I can't tell the future. I have a full no trade. I want to win here. I want to be here. I can't tell the future. What he's saying is, this is where I chose to be, and that's all there is to it for right now. What point is there to speculate on a trade deadline 2 months away because of a report that came out? And if he hasn't heard from Buster, the agent hasn't, whatever. Or they have, but he's like, we'll cross that bridge because there's no offer on the table, right? So I don't think he's making any definitive answer. I think, in fact, he's saying the exact opposite. I already made my decision. The rest of it is up to what they decide to do, and then I'll deal with it if it comes to my table.
0: No, I hear you on that, but also I think it kind of gives insight into what he's thinking a little bit.
1: Where do you see that? I don't really see that. I think he's saying, like, I want. He said the insight is I want to be here. I want to win here. He said it pretty straight up. Unless you don't believe that, and you're
0: no, I do believe that. That's what I'm talking about. And also the fact that he acknowledges the no trade clause. Most players just wouldn't give this any breath at all and just say, like, yeah, I don't want to talk about that right now. My future is my future, and we'll see when it happens. But Matt Chapman acknowledges that he wants to be here, and also he has a no trade clause. I think it's leaning in the direction that he's saying that most likely I want to stay here, and there's some places I wouldn't want to go. But he's open to anything at this point. And really, he came here because Bob Melvin was the manager. That's why he was a San Francisco Giant initially.
1: He's part of it, yeah.
0: Well, I think it was a big deal. He loves Bob Melvin. Bob Melvin considers him to be a son.
1: I know.
0: So.
1: Yeah, I mean, I know that was a big part of it. But I think, like, again, I think that he signed that deal. I mean, Melvin was here, too, when he signs the extension. But it's no guaranteeing that. I mean, I think that was a big buoy. But I think he wanted to be on the West Coast. And I think he wanted a big deal. And the Giants were the one team willing to give it to him.
0: Exactly.
1: I mean, I don't remember him turning down a whole bunch of other offers. I think the Mets were out there, or maybe offering him a deal, but the Giants were going to give him more years. He had the opt-out to try to get more money after that first year. I think maybe that was a bit intriguing. Mm-hmm. Maybe he could play his way into a deal like this, and he did. But now Buster's sitting here with two no trades. 530 says the Giants took Devers. Why wouldn't another team?
0: Because Devers was playing
1: team,
0: well a year ago.
1: Maybe
0: another team, not
1: well,
0: now.
1: Yeah. Is he the same player? Do other teams view him as the same player that the Giants viewed him as when they got him? It's 100 points lower OPS. And again, you're paying $171 million plus whatever this year is for the remainder of that deal for seven more seasons.
0: And honestly, how many teams

0: teams, I mean, probably the teams that are well off financially, but how many teams could take on a salary like Rafael Devers right
1: well,
0: now?
1: Well, here's the thing, too, is lockout or not, if we believe any kind of salary cap is coming next year, why would any team take on any big money?
0: Exactly.
1: Why would any team take a major contract knowing that you may have to trim salary? If I'm just saying, if you're protecting yourself or trying to, you wouldn't lock yourself into this deal now. And I cannot imagine any team is taking on a contract like this, potentially going into a lockout offseason. That's the other like outside of baseball on the field reason or business reason why a trade like this wouldn't happen. Like one, it might be bad business anyway, but it'd be really bad business to do it right before the lockout.
0: Yeah,
1: or a collective bargaining agreement discussion that's happening this offseason that could change salary structure for organizations.
0: So with all that said, we have so many factors that we brought up the last 2 days of why these deals won't go down. So ultimately, I would be shocked if any of these guys are traded. If you're going to ask me which one do you think is most likely, probably Chapman. But again,
1: how can you say that with the no trade? I mean, I think now we have to say Devers is the most likely because he's the only one.
0: No, but he's not really. Like,
1: I mean,
0: he's tied to a contract for 8 years.
1: Does he have the most upside of the other three guys?
0: Yes.
1: Does he have a no trade?
0: No.
1: That to me, that's the obvious. If I were any other team and you said, if you had to take one of these deals, which would you take? I think you'd absolutely take Devers over the other three. I'm not talking construction of the roster. I'm not talking, are you a playoff team? I mean, given the choice of the three players, who has the most upside, which deal you'd most take if you were another team, Devers would be the one. Also, it's the easiest because there's a no trade. You don't need any approval or anything. You could just do it.
0: But you think that's the most likely of the three?
1: No, I don't think any of it's likely. I think, well, yeah, if you were going to rank it, I think it has to be because he's got the longest probably left in his career, probably the most upside left in his career. Although the most expensive, he's not that much more expensive than Adamas. They're like virtually the same. Isn't Adamas making like close to 30 a year?
0: Close to it, yeah.
1: And Devers is making like 28 a year. He might be cheaper than, yeah, Willie's going to be making 31-1 next year. Adamas is at like 27 or 28 a year. It's just longer. It's just for longer out. I would say, and you'd only be 37 at the end of the deal. I would think Devers, because of the no trade and because there's a DH, I think he becomes the most likely because he's got the most upside. I don't think any of it is likely. But if I were to rank the likelihood, to me, he'd be the easiest to move.
0: I hear you on that. I would still go with Chapman. I know there is the no trade clause, but I think that a lot of teams would see value in the glove and see what he's doing right now. And even Jeff Passan put out him and Buster Olney put an article today with the guys that are named at the trade deadline or candidates, and they put Matt Chapman in there as far as the top 50 players. They don't mention Rafael Devers. They don't mention Willie Adamas.
1: Because it seems like it's ridiculous to take a contract that big, and Chapman only has 3 years left. That would be the counter.
0: And that's what I'm saying as well.
1: But like in 3 years, who's a better player, Rafael Devers or Matt Chapman? And you'd be paying about the same money for them. You'd just be locked into one of them longer.
0: Right.
1: That's what I'm saying. And by the way, Devers was a third baseman. If you wanted to get a third baseman back, he'd gladly go back to third. That's what I'm saying. Like, all this is stuff that would play into. It's also why I'd rather keep him. I'm just saying, if you've got two guys with no trade clauses who want to be here, who are big money and are long-term deals or older players, who would take that? Seems unlikely. Devers, maybe you could get somebody since we've actually seen that happen in the last 2 years. That would be my argument. I want to get to the Verducci sound. Should we save it or?
0: No, we can play it.
1: Back to it. Let's play this here, Ralph. We got a Tom Verducci, MLB Network. He said the Giants need to reset now and not wait until the offseason. What are you telling us, stuff we already know? Here's Verducci.
2: I think it shows that they made mistakes on players that identified as franchise-type players, signing them or acquiring multi-year deals, like far down the line. In some of these cases, if not all of them, they're going to have to pay some money to move those players. Maybe not Matt Chapman, yeah, but certainly with Devers. And
3: 7 years, $200 million Devers.
2: Yeah, I mean, it's a year after the trade, and the contract is underwater. So you're going to have to take on some money to move him. Arise, I think, is a good chance of being traded.
3: Okay.
2: I mean, if you're talking the last 2 months of the season, only a $3 million commitment for somebody to pick up. And Robbie Ray is an interesting one. $25 million, that's probably a little high for his value. But, you know, when Robbie's right, man, he's a strikeout machine. Mm-hmm. So, in case you know, the Giants are in a position, and they're not in a position to say no on anybody.
1: Yeah.
2: They have to do a reset here. And I think you start now, not in the offseason.
0: Well, yeah. I mean, they are going to make some moves here. But, yeah, I mean, he said himself, like, the contracts are just way too much for Devers, Adamas, and even Chapman. So, yeah, at the end of the day, it's good to have outings like this from Robbie Ray today, and ultimately he will be dealt the deadline along with Rice.
1: I don't know what the hell he's talking about when he's like, Robbie Ray, $25 million. Whenever team takes Robbie Ray, we just have to take on his salary for the remainder of this year. It'd be $7 million. Luis Arraez would be 3.5 by the deadline. That's what you'd owe him. Robbie Ray would be 7.7. Yeah, it'd be a more expensive contract, like, for for the remainder of this year, but you'd be getting a pitching asset. I think teams are willing to do that. Like, I don't think that's going to break the bank for anybody on an expiring deal usually.
0: No, not.
1: You know what I mean? And if you send some money back, then you get some players or something like that. 831 says, bro, what's that noise? Is somebody playing Tetris behind that team? That's a great call. I was like, what is Verducci doing?
2: Just running through the roster. Maybe not Matt Chapman, yeah, but certainly with Devers.
3: And 7 years, $200 million. Yes.
1: Yeah, dude, what is that rave music behind Verducci?
0: They do that all the time now when they're like, when they do B-roll and they're like a guy's talking over it so people don't use their audio. And here we are using their audio.
1: 808-KMBR, 415-808-5627, the number to call and the number to text. Chapman saying, hey, I'm a Giant man. Too hard to predict the future, but I chose to be here. And again, I've said this, and somebody on the text line said he's having a baby soon, too.
0: Yeah.
1: Or he just had a baby, or he's having one really soon. So, I mean, all that plays into the human element of this, where I'm like, I think this guy was deciding at 30, you know, 1 year old or whatever, this is where I'm going to be for the next 6 years, and he could finish his career here at 37. I think it's going to take a lot to get him off of it, and then 3 more years wherever he'd have to go,
0: yeah,
1: to do that again.
0: Absolutely,
1: so we'll see. I just don't see any of these moves happening, especially with all the external factors around baseball. We'll take a quick break. When we come on back, a little potpourri of news on the Warriors and the 49ers before we get you to Giants pregame coming up at 3:15. We got Giants pregame in about 25 minutes, but when we come back, a little Dubs and Niner news on Dirty Work on the Sports Leader.
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5: 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And this week, it's the skipper, Tony Vitello, joins the show. 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
4: 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Since 2005, game days have been heard on these airwaves with moments like this.
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19: 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But are they safe? And do they really work? Well, first, let's talk about actual magnesium. That's an essential mineral that is needed for more than 300 different processes in the body, according to one dietitian. And most people get enough of it simply from the foods they eat. Now, if you're not getting enough, there are a few different types of supplements you can try. But as always, you should talk to your doctor before starting any new medication or supplement, whether it's prescription or over the counter. Now, when it comes to the science, we looked into this, and I gotta say, there's not a lot of strong evidence that magnesium supplements will actually help you sleep. They might help you manage pain, they might help you lower your stress levels, or work to get your muscles to relax. And maybe it's those things then that help you get some better sleep. I'm Dr. Sanjay Gupta, helping you live a better life.
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1: 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We got Giants pregame in 20 minutes for, they're going to finish the partial, game two, against the Braves. They won they won yesterday's game today.
0: They did.
1: As you said in the trend that you just heard, 7-2, the Giants get a win. Real quick, as we were just talking about that Tom Verducci sound about how they need to reset.
0: Yeah.
1: Move these players.
0: Now, as opposed to the offseason.
1: This guy, 530, says, you're not asking the useful questions.
0: What's that?
1: Also, he put a question mark on that sentence.
0: You're not asking the useful questions?
1: You're not asking the useful questions?
0: What's that, text?
1: He goes on to say, how does a reset help the team with the three huge contracts? Well, you'd be resetting because you'd be getting rid of them to reset the roster. He says,
0: you're getting rid of the money.
1: He says it doesn't.
0: Oh.
1: The best team for the Giants is with Bryce at first base and Schmidt a utility DH. I don't know what that means. How do you make that happen? You just eat the money. DFA them if you have to.
0: Okay.
1: It's painful, yes, but not as painful as watching Vitello struggle. I think probably more painful.
0: Yeah, I'd say so.
1: DFA Devers.
0: DFAing guys off the roster?
1: Just DFA Devers.
0: No, you're a... Come on, dude.
1: Sign a rise if you need a reset. Reset the bullpen. You're not asking useful questions? You're not giving reasonable responses?
0: Is this guy ending every time he says question with a question mark?
1: No, it's just that one. But, oh, okay. But he said it with a question, which I think is funny. All right, let's get
0: into it. Let's DFA all the guys that make the most money on the team.
1: I love the notion of just DFA him. I'm like, you know.
0: And no one would pick him up, too.
1: It's all guaranteed money. Like, if you were going to do that, and if you have to pay it, you may as well keep him.
0: Yeah, exactly.
1: You could bench him. You don't have to DFA him.
0: They are good players. They're just not the players you anticipated. So.
1: Right. And if you have better players for them, that's when you're like, we got to be willing to move on or sit them down if we get somebody better.
0: Exactly.
1: And that's
0: honestly
1: more of the point. This
0: whole idea is a pipe dream to me. This is Buster Posey, telling Buster Olney, can you get this out there so teams would be willing to pick up the phone for us? But I don't think it's going to happen.
1: Well, dude, you're not asking useful questions.
0: Yeah.
1: Here's the I don't know why I said it like that. Here's a couple of tidbits here on the. Where should we go first? Should we go Niners or should we go NBA and the Warriors?
0: You pick whatever you want.
1: How do you want to start? Let's make Raph pick. Raph,
0: what do you got? Warriors
1: and
0: Niners.
1: You got one job today, dude. What are you picking? You want
23: NBA? Grab.
1: No, that's not.
0: Got to answer the question though.
1: Yeah. So you want Warriors news?
0: All right, let's do it.
1: Well, if he hit that, I mean, I don't know. That was just mean, I think, to the fans,
0: I know.
1: To the listeners. Because
0: people
1: wanna...
0: have been waiting for the NBA grab bag for the last 2 days.
1: I'm kind of pissed that this is even that we're doing this.
0: I know. We will get to it. Don't worry. It's just hard with these short shows.
1: We paid for it.
0: It's I know.
1: I mean, not that hard. We could have forced it in. Well, anyway, pregame at 3:15. So you want NBA, huh? That's what you want, Raph. How about this, Giannis? The sweepstakes. Finally, we can stop talking about that once he's traded.
0: Yes.
1: Seemingly going to be traded by or before the NBA draft. The expectation is he'll be dealt to the Heat or the Celtics, who have really come in as a key suitor for these trade demands. I don't know what package Miami's going to offer.
0: So apparently it's going to be Tyler Hero.
1: That's a pretty good piece.
0: Other players, but they'll essentially keep Bam Adebayo and Andrew Wiggins, and they'll give up a lot of draft picks, but it's not a great trade package.
1: I mean, is Giannis that much better off in that situation?
0: No, he's not.
1: I mean, they'll be good, but are they that much better off?
0: No.
1: I mean, he's got more pieces around him, but what about in three? What about in 2 years or 3 years?
0: Again,
1: where is he going to be?
0: This,
1: in the same boat?
0: This trade would be just to get Giannis to a very good location in Miami, but honestly, to win? I don't know about that. Now, the idea would be you trade for Giannis and then free agents want to sign this offseason. So maybe that's the whole idea there. But no, I don't think it would be a good deal for Giannis. Now, going to Boston, yes, that'd be a huge move because I do think that they are two, three-point dependent. And Jaylen Brown has kind of voiced his displeasure the last few years. He said this past year was his favorite year playing Tatum
1: a lot of the year?
0: Playing in Boston, and he won a championship 2 years ago.
1: Got to play more free.
0: Exactly. So
1: don't tell Mazzulla, by the way, that they were happy playing this year.
0: He was miserable every year.
1: He's like, you said you had a good time playing ball on my team?
0: You think this is fun?
1: You think
0: basketball is fun?
1: You said you enjoyed playing ball for me?
0: What's fun about it?
1: That's not what this is about. No.
0: Zero fun, sir. So, yeah.
1: Petey Jones, yeah. Good call.
0: It sounds like Boston's getting in the mix, but it depends on which insider you follow. So I don't really know what's going on with there. Bottom line is the pipe dream of Giannis of the Warriors is dead. That's not going to happen.
1: Sam Amick said yesterday, he said Boston was in the mix, didn't he?
0: No, I believe Sam. Yeah. It's just that Sam had that before Bill Simmons went on his podcast, and then Mark Stein. And then the last couple of days, a lot of people are like, I'm not sure if Boston's actually that into the idea of Giannis. So it's all this crap that comes out right before a trade goes
1: You're saying that Jaylen Brown would get moved in that deal?
0: Yes. Oof. Not to Milwaukee, a third team would have to come
1: in. Yeah, for sure.
0: Yeah.
1: Milwaukee's like, we need something else, and he's like, I'm not going to go to Milwaukee. I've for long thought the Warriors' dreams of getting Giannis were dead. I'm not even sure Milwaukee's getting the best package of any possible team out there by making this deal by the trade deadline or by the draft, but they need to make the trade by the draft because they need to know their next direction.
0: Yes and no. I saw Chris Haynes today say that this could get dragged out way past the draft.
1: If I were them, I don't know why you'd pigeonhole yourself.
0: Yeah.
1: If you're not planning on moving your own pick this year.
0: They don't have to, really.
1: Do they have a pick this year?
0: They do, but they don't have to. Like, they could do it for next year's draft picks.
1: Yeah.
0: So
1: this is all a future plan anyway.
0: Now, I also think that someone's throwing this out there to be like, we haven't gotten the best trade compensation yet offered to us, so we're going to throw this out there that this could go longer. But I think that Giannis is probably going to push for this to get done by Monday.
1: So we've got Anthony Slater today on ESPN puts out an article with the latest for the Warriors offseason plans. He says if negotiations and there's a thought that there's a report out there that the Lakers and LeBron are finalizing a deal.
0: Not finalizing, but talking right now.
1: Are in negotiations
0: now. So they're allowed to before free agency starts that the team that you were with previously can negotiate with you, and I want to say Brian Windhorst put that out there yesterday.
1: If negotiations between LeBron and the Lakers break down, and if James goes searching for a new home for his 24th NBA season, the Warriors are a willing suitor. However, the intel is that the Warriors' decision-makers have gathered continues to point towards James returning to the Lakers. By the way, I like in this piece that Slater just keeps calling him James.
0: Yeah, come on.
1: We never see anybody just call him James.
0: Some people do, which I always think is weird, but his first name is so distinct, so like just go with LeBron.
1: It's like anybody who just goes, when Steph and Green get it done together and...
0: Draymond.
1: Yeah, it's Dre. It feels weird to call
0: him. No one ever says Thompson. Everybody says Clay.
1: Yeah, right. Isn't that weird?
0: Yeah.
1: Yeah.
0: The three superstars for the Warriors, it's always first name.
1: Steph, Clay, and Dre.
0: Yeah.
1: First name basis.
0: And we'll see if LeBron joins them, but probably not.
1: Yeah, well, it's funny because his last name is James.
0: Exactly.
1: And it's the first name bit. Yeah, we'll see if James joins Green and Curry.
0: Yeah.
1: Anyway, more on Kawhi Leonard. I just feel like all these are pipe dreams that are just fodder for... I mean, it's more fun than not being in the conversation, but none of this to me... Like, if you were going to ask me what's more likely, the Warriors land one of these three players, Giannis, and it's not happening, but LeBron or Kawhi or the Giants trade Devers, Chapman, or Adams. What do you think is more likely? The Giants pull off a trade or the Warriors land one of these.
0: The easiest thing to do out of all these scenarios
1: is to get rid of somebody.
0: No, honestly, the easiest one would be LeBron James signing with the Warriors because that's a free agency thing. Everything else is hard with trade negotiations and no trade clauses.
1: Right.
0: So, and we thought that maybe
1: What do you think is the most likely
0: thing?
1: What's more likely to happen? The Warriors land like LeBron or Kawhi, or the Giants actually trade Chapman, Adams, or Devers?
0: Warriors, because we've seen it before. Even though in recent years they haven't landed anybody, we have seen in the past where they make a big move.
1: Yeah, that's fair. I trust them to do it more.
0: But I don't believe it right now because, as it says right here, Steve Ballmer has told the league he wants to build a young team around Kawhi, even though he has 1 year left on his deal. So it doesn't sound like Kawhi Leonard's coming to the Warriors either. And, you know, at this point, like, what are the other plans? Because we've heard for the longest time now, since the trade deadline, well, the plan is to go get LeBron James or Kawhi Leonard or trade for Giannis, and none of those are happening right now.
1: No. Well, none of them seem feasible unless, I mean, again, LeBron has to want to come here. The only way that happens is LeBron's like, yeah, I'm open to going somewhere else and I'm willing to do it on a mid-level exception. And if I'm willing to do that, then there's only one place that makes sense, and that's Golden State.
0: It would have to be where there's breaking news from Shams Charania that LeBron James says he's not going back to the Lakers.
1: Again, that would have to be about breakdown, but sources from the Warriors or decision makers say we're pretty certain he's going back to the Lakers.
0: Yeah, and Monty Poole had that last week, and it sounds like they've already started negotiating with friends of LeBron where Kevin Love could join the Lakers this offseason. So it sounds like that's going to be done here. And maybe he doesn't even hit free agency. Maybe he just signs before this whole thing goes down on June 30th. But yeah, there's got to be other plans for the Warriors this offseason.
1: So New Orleans Pelicans wing Trey Murphy III could be a more obtainable piece for the Warriors in this cycle. But Mike Dunleavy Jr. told reporters today, quote, "I feel pretty confident we'll be drafting a player at 11.
0: So they need to.
1: 11.
0: I know. They need to. They need to get younger. And Mike Dunleavy Jr., we'll play the audio more maybe in the next couple days here, but he did acknowledge today, like, we could get older, but we should get younger here.
1: How could you get older? How the hell could you? Don't they still have Horford?
0: Well, LeBron.
1: Yeah. That's the only acceptable way to get older is if they get LeBron. That's the only acceptable answer, right?
0: Yes.
1: There can't be that many older players, right? Well, I mean, who are the oldest players left? James Harden's out there, but he's still younger than those guys.
0: Yeah.
1: Not that you'd want him. I'm just saying, like,
0: he's got
1: there's not that many. Yeah, didn't he?
0: Yeah, he did.
1: There's not that many players out there that could make the Warriors older than they are right now.
0: Well,
1: they,
0: all these guys we're talking about, Kawhi, LeBron, sound great, but they're older players.
1: Well, yeah, but Kawhi's still
0: 34?
1: Kawhi, right, but I'm talking LeBron's in his 40s. Yeah, Steph's exactly. 38 or whatever, right? 37.
0: If you bring back Horford, I mean, yeah, you're technically getting older.
1: I think they signed Horford to a 2-year deal, didn't they?
0: He has to opt in, I think, and he very well could retire.
1: Well, that'd get younger then.
0: Yeah. There's that.
1: That would make him younger for sure.
0: We've heard about Trey Murphy for quite some time now, but I saw some people thrown out there today. You have to give up the 11th pick, Pods, and Moses Moody. I'm not doing that.
1: That's a lot.
0: Yeah.
1: That's a lot.
0: I'm not doing that.
1: The oldest players, by the way, in the 2025-26 season, I think LeBron was number one.
0: Has to be.
1: LeBron was the oldest. Chris Paul was still feral, was active until he got cut this year.
0: Yeah, he played for a little bit here this year.
1: Dude, Jeff Green's still around?
0: He is.
1: 32 games, and that's 24-25.
0: Okay.
1: Oh, this is the 24-25 season. Okay, I'd have to find 25-6. Kyle Lowry was still around then, or is. Horford is there. Yeah, there's like the top five from 2 years ago.
0: How old is DeAndre Jordan these days?
1: He's still around too?
0: Yeah.
1: Stop it.
0: Yeah. I think he is.
1: I don't know. Is he really? Dude, I think he is.
0: Yeah. Last time I checked, once he was on the Nuggets. He
1: played 12 games this year.
0: Yeah, well.
1: 12 games, and he's 37.
0: Is he still on the Nuggets?
1: No, he's on the Pelicans this year.
0: Wow, Jesus.
1: Played 12 games for the Pelicans
0: this
1: year.
0: That's rough.
1: Yeah, that's a tough deal. Anyway, that's where we are in terms of potential offseason plans for the Warriors. We got Giants pregame coming up in, I don't know what.
0: Five minutes?
1: 8 minutes?
0: Yeah.
1: Why don't we take a quick break? We'll come on back. We'll put the show to bed, get you ready for Carson Wisenhunt's 2026 Giants debut. The Giants and the Braves game two after winning game one is coming up next on the Sports Leader.
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2: Two car wreck in Pleasant Hill, northbound 680 before Monument Boulevard. Two right lanes are blocked. You're backed up from Olympic Boulevard. North 101 San Francisco, stop and go 280 onto the lower deck of the Bay Bridge and then out through the tunnel. A three car crash cleared in San Jose, North 101 before 880. And Livermore wreck, it's on the airway off ramp from eastbound 580, a two car.
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0: putting the show to bed on a Wednesday afternoon. Adam Copeland, D-Pop, Raph Corral hanging out with you. We'll be back tomorrow. It's supposed to be pretty rainy in Raph. Is that right in Atlanta tomorrow?
1: Yeah, it's going to be partly crappy tomorrow, so we'll see how it goes. Right,
0: well said, dude.
2: Partly crappy.
0: So maybe we'll get some more dirty work than we anticipated. So
2: maybe we
0: scheduled
2: will.
0: Tomorrow for 4:15 first pitch, but we'll see what happens. We got one tonight or this afternoon in about an hour at 4:15. Carson Wisenhunt on the hill for the Giants. All right, let's put this thing to bed. Raph, you got a note to self for us?
3: Note to self.
1: Yeah, note to self? Tell Copes to ask more meaningful questions?
2: Well done, Raph. Well
0: more
2: done.
0: More meaningful questions?
2: Note to self.
3: Note to self.
2: 32 years ago today, one of the most famous moments in, I guess, American history or sports history, however you want to look at it, O.J. Bronco Chase interrupts the NBA Finals between the Knicks and the Rockets.
0: And it's things like that that get you on at the table for the all-time greats and New York sports heroes.
2: No,
0: you
2: know I mean? Hope he's not there.
0: Do you think O.J. is at the table for New York sports heroes, Raph?
1: No.
0: You're not even asking the right questions?
2: Even with a question mark. No.
0: Note to self.
3: Note to self.
0: You need a permit to roast a pig in a park.
2: You do.
0: You got to get a permit. Have a good time at Porkapalooza this weekend up in Petaluma.
2: I do love that name.
0: And if you're a park official up there, just mind your own business.
2: Come on, let it be.
0: Right. I'd say bring a bib and a fork.
2: Yeah, porks will be porks.
0: Bring a fork and maybe look the other way.
2: You exactly. know
0: what I mean? It was like a little crispy pig.
2: Let's all pork.
0: Yeah, okay, all right. That's going to do it for Dirty Work on a Wednesday. Thanks to Raph. Derek, we'll see you tomorrow for another edition of the show. We got the Giants and the Braves, and for anybody who needs to hear it, it gets easier. Every day it gets a little easier. You just got to do it every day. That's the Dirty Work, but it does get easier. Giants, Braves, Game 2 starts right now.
4: I'm a fool to do your dirty work.

Next stop, Atlanta, Georgia. Another Giants road trip opens in steamy Atlanta. A-Town is known for being the capital of hip-hop, the epicenter for the American Civil Rights Movement, and the

0: 5 and just recently in 2021 when they beat Houston in 6 games.
1: A swing and a bouncer to short. Swanson has it. The throw across to Freeman, and that'll do it. The Atlanta Braves defeat the Houston Astros 7-0. And they win the World Series in 6 games.
0: The Orange and Black also have had plenty of success in Atlanta, winning postseason series there in 2002 and 2010.
2: And the Giants have defeated the Atlanta Braves. They are headed to St. Louis. The ball game is over. The series is over. The Giants are heading to Philadelphia for the National League Championship.

0: The Giants are going for a series win here tonight. Their second win in one day. Welcome to Truist Park here in Atlanta for game two of this three-game series between the Giants and the Braves. On the mound tonight for the Giants, making his season debut, will be left-hander Carson Wisenhunt. For the Braves, right-hander J.R. Ritchie. I'm F.P. Santangelo alongside John Miller. It's Giants baseball on the radio, and the pregame show starts right now.
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6: Swung on, hit deep to left. 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
11: Hey everybody, it is June 17th in Giants history, and sometimes history means very recent history. So we're going to do something that producer Danny Dunn doesn't often do, and that's revisit something in the 2020s. But he likes this one. Because it's the Giants kicking the stuffing out of the Los Angeles Dodgers at Dodger Stadium. So why not? Let's enjoy it. June 17, 2023, Alex Wood is pitching for the Giants at Dodger Stadium. Ho-hum, borderline pitcher's duel heading into the fifth inning, 0-0. And then the Giants explode on the Rivals. They get on the board with a Brandon Crawford RBI single. And then with two men on, up steps, well, they called him Late Night Lamont, but this time they only needed him in the fifth inning.
12: Two on, one out. Giants have scored first. They lead 1-0. The pitch. Wade blasts one down the right field line. This one is gone into the Giants bullpen. Yeah, I'd say that's a good swing. A three-run homer for Lamont Wade. 4-0 Giants.
11: That's a nice moment for Lamont Wade. Three-run tank. Dave Fleming on the call. Let's keep going. 4-0, top of the sixth. Brandon Crawford, another RBI. Bay Area Sports Hall of Famer last month. 5-0 Giants. Few batters later, up steps. Do you guys remember J.D. Davis and his turn as a Giant? Got him in the Mets trade, Farhan did? Well, he's going to have a nice swing with the bases loaded.
12: The first pitch on the way. Davis blasts one to center field. Going back on the ball. At the wall. Gone! J.D. Davis, grand slam! Amazing. Hadn't played for days. Hadn't seen a pitch for days. First one he sees here over the center field wall. It's 9-0 Giants.
11: The kid out of Elk Grove, California. Good baseball town, Elk Grove. J.D. Davis with a grand slam at Dodger Stadium wearing orange and black is pretty cool. And guess what? This is the reason why Danny Dunn wanted this one. Because the Giants added three more in the seventh and three more in the ninth and shut out the Dodgers 15-0. In L.A. This is during the 2020s. This is during the Dodger glory days. So enjoy that one. Alex Wood, five innings, a shutout ball. And how about Stanford's own Tristan Beck with the classic four-inning save? So Giants absolutely destroy the Dodgers on June 17, 2023. Might as well enjoy it. And this has been Brian Murphy with this date in Giants history. 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
17: All right, time to get you ready for game two of this three-game series between the Giants and the Atlanta Braves. Interestingly enough, game one of this series finished like a couple of hours ago, but we did pregame for this yesterday. We do it again today. FP Santangelo joins us from Truist Park in Atlanta. FP, dude, the longest game one ever, man. How's it going?
0: The recipe success for the Giants this year is to make every game last 2 days.
17: Yeah.
0: And they'll win 7-2.
17: Yeah, if you stretch it out, it's a war of attrition is there the way it, goes in baseball. Hey, I want to start with this because you and I were actually texting yesterday when that, I mean, it was a really bizarre delay in the field conditions. And I mean, I could put it on the grounds crew maybe. It was weird, the communication. We didn't really know anybody did what was going on. But I was texting you about where the Giants go with Hauser. Like, if they had restarted that game yesterday, you kind of needed him to go. How big of a performance did Robbie Ray put up today to give the Giants bullpen an opportunity to really survive and not have to chew it up through the first two games of this, or really one game, but 2 days of this road trip?
0: Yeah, it was nice. And, you know, maybe Adrian Hauser locks in last night, but you don't know. I mean, he started out rocky, gave up that 473-foot home run to straightaway center to Drake Baldwin. And then all the stuff happened, and we found out today that the reason they didn't put the tarp on is because there was pop-up showers, and the radar said nothing, and they were popping up. So they were hoping to get the game underway, but storms kept just popping up out of nowhere. And that's what happens down here in the South in the summertime. So that was weird last night. And then here comes Robbie Ray with his best outing maybe of the year. I mean, just going against the Atlanta Braves with the best record in all of baseball, and the slider was sharp, 90 miles an hour at times. You know, there was a little command issue, but Robbie Ray's a sprayer. He's never going to throw a 90-pitch complete game shutout. That's just not who he is. He's a max effort guy, grunting after every pitch. The knuckle curve started to come along as the game went along, and he was in a rhythm. And I don't know if you guys noticed, but I think the key was he was calling his own pitches.
17: Yeah.
0: He had the pitch comm like where his wristwatch would go on his glove hand, and he was just pressing, go, press, go, press, go. And he was in a really good rhythm. So, you know, when you call your own pitches as a pitcher, I feel like, you know, you're convicted to that pitch, right? And he was really good. It was fun to watch him have a nice outing. And who knows who was watching and who knows if he's going to be here, but that was a good outing for him.
18: FP, I just want to give you some praise yesterday because you and John had to like tap dance for like 35 minutes
17: where
18: there really was no delay. And you've been coming to Atlanta for many years now as a broadcaster. You ever seen anything like that yesterday where they didn't put the tarp out on the field and it was clearly raining?
0: You know, first of all, that was all John yesterday. He's fantastic. I could listen to him read the media guide here for 35 minutes. And I really didn't do a whole lot. I just was listening like you guys were listening to your car, and he was fantastic. But, yeah, I mean, I've been to Atlanta as a player, as a broadcaster in the same division when I was with the Expos and the Nationals. And so this is probably the city I've traveled to the most in all my travels. And I've seen some weird stuff here. There was a game that started one night when I was in D.C. at 11:45 because their theory was people come from all over the South to watch the Braves play. It's not just an Atlanta team. It's the South team. So Tennessee and Arkansas and Alabama. And they want to get the games in for them because it's more of a regional thing than a city thing here. And so that game ended at like 2 in the morning. But last night was just strange because, I mean, they put four layers of Diamond Joy. I think they, I felt like they had to go to Costco or Home Depot at least like five times to get more Diamond Joy. But yeah, it was just weird. We sat here for a long time for nothing.
17: They got the group rate is what they did on the other day.
0: Yeah, that's right. Why I said Costco at first, because you could probably get like 26 bags for the price of 12.
17: Seriously, dude. All right, we got game two of this three-game series coming up at 4:15 first pitch. We'll take a quick break. When we come on back, we'll talk about today's starter, Carson Wisenhunt, making his 2026 Giants debut right after this.
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18: Back with FP Santangelo on Giants pregame. FP, I guess today wouldn't be technically a doubleheader because we had a continuation of a game last night. But as a player, how did you view doubleheaders back in the day? How did you go about your business going from one game in a couple of hours the next game?
0: Well, I think if you're in the lineup the first game, you want to get some hits, right? Because your biggest fear as a player is going 0-10 in a doubleheader. Yeah. So you want to get that first one under your belt in the first game. And then if you get one or two hits in the first game, you're hoping you're in the lineup for the second game. If you go 0-4 in the first game, you're hoping you're not in the lineup for the second game. So, you know, in between games, you just relax. You're with your boys in the clubhouse, especially after a win, right? You celebrate the win, so probably a loose atmosphere down there. So, yeah, it's just a long day. And I think it's not the physical part of it. It's the mental part of it, the concentration for, you know, back in the day, it could have been up to 8 hours on the field, 2 4-hour games. So that's the part that you really have to slap yourself in the face with, maybe drink some coffee in game two, is to lock in and to stay locked in.
17: FP, tonight's starter for the Giants, it'll be Carson Wisenhunt making his 2026 debut, and the Giants will be opposed by another rookie. J.R. Richie's going to get the start for the Braves. Neither team has faced, like, no hitter on either team has faced the opposing starter. What do you expect in a game like this? I mean, is it feel it out early? Is it jump on something early? How do they go about this sort of sparring match with two guys they've never seen?
0: It's you know, you all drive up in your Chevy Camaros and park right at the field, and it's American Legion baseball like when you were in high school. I used to love those games because sometimes the scouting reports can get in your head. The information's too much. So, see ball, hit ball for both teams tonight. The first at-bat is a recon mission, a scouting report, if you will. You go up there and try to see as many pitches as you can, release point, rotation. What's his fastball doing? What's his slider doing? Is it jumping late? And you just talk amongst each other on the bench. What did you see? How did he pitch you? And you pay attention. You get on the top rail and you pay attention to how they're pitching guys that are similar to you. So, Carson Wisenhunt, I was just looking. You guys probably saw this. Two starts ago on the sixth. Against Tacoma, he gave up two runs on four hits and struck out 10.
17: Yeah.
0: Last start, he walked four. So he's a sprayer. He's a lot like Robbie Ray. And with this lineup that he's cutting through tonight, all the right-handers are in for the night game. So he's got to be efficient. He's got to throw strikes. And like we said in the post-game wrap, this is a great opportunity for him. You just never know. You're the extra guy in a doubleheader. you pitch really well, you're not going back to AAA, and you're not going to be the extra guy anymore. So a big start for the young kid, the left-hander, Carson Wisenhunt.
18: Good to see Caleb Killian preserve the win for the Giants today. What have you seen from him since Tony Vitello named him the closer going forward, FP?
0: Well, what I've seen from him, Derek, all season long is he's not scared. I mean, he'll give up a first-pitch home run that's, like, tattooed, and then he's right back in the strike zone and strikes out the next guy. He is not afraid, and his knuckle curve today was wiffle ball-like. I don't know if you guys saw it in game one. But I have a lot of confidence in him. He's going to run into some barrels because he throws a fastball up, and everybody can hit a fastball at this level. But I like the fact that he doesn't shy away from anything. He gets right back in the strike zone. He doesn't walk guys. He's not afraid. And I like the fact that they named a closer. It's so hard for those guys to know who's doing it, and the phone rings, and it's like, is it for me? Is it for mom? Is it for dad? Is it for my sister? No, it's for me. I got the seventh. I got the eighth. And I got the ninth. And you get into a rhythm as a bullpen down there where you know your roles. And I like that Tony is sticking with one guy now, and I think it's going to work.
17: FP, have a great call for the second time, man. Let's try to get through this one without any stopping, and we'll talk to you soon, man.
18: Thanks, FP.
0: All right, guys. Take care. Thanks.
17: All right. We still have award-winning Diamond Notes. That's next on the Sports Leader.
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17: Adam Copeland back with your award-winning Diamond Notes. Ahead of, you got it? There you go, Raph. Ahead of game two of this 3-game series between the Giants and the Braves. The Giants come in today 30-43, fourth place in the NL West. The Braves 46-26, the best record in in all of baseball, actually, in first place by 7 games in the National League East. 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It'll be a righty rookie, right-hander, I should say, for the Atlanta Braves today. J.R. Ritchie takes the ball. He's 1-1 with a 3.82 ERA in his seventh big league start, as he's a true rookie this season. Only 30 and two-thirds innings pitched on the year to go with 26 strikeouts. He'll be opposed by another rookie. The Giants just called him up, Carson Wisenhunt, the number 11 prospect in the Giants organization. Last year in the big leagues, he went 2-1 with a 5.01 ERA and 23 and a third innings pitched, just 16 strikeouts and a 1.46 whip. Though this year he's 5-2 with a 3.65 and a 1.33 whip. 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I'd say the key to this one, considering no hitter on either team has faced the opposing starter, you got to jump out early in this one. The Giants have got to attack some pitches in the zone from Ritchie early on. 5 innings in his last start, but he's gone several starts this year where he went just about 4 innings. Again, this is just his 7th big league start. 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Why don't we go with Luis Arraez, one of the best hitters in baseball, second in the National League in batting average as it stands right now. He went 3-for-5 in that game one of this series. Also scored 2 runs. He's in there in the leadoff spot yet again against a rookie right-hander. 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Where are you? Just drop in. 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This is a tough Braves lineup. You got to stay in the strike zone. You got to get ahead in terms of getting ahead with strikes for Carson Wisenhunt. And he's done that a lot this year in 69 total innings pitched in AAA this season. He's got 77 strikeouts, only 30 walks issued. Walks have been an issue for the Giants. Get ahead, give the defense an opportunity to work. And they got to jump on some pitches early on the offensive side of things. 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Matt Chapman is going to be our player to bank on. He leads the Giants with 39 ribs after 2 more in that game one. He's got 22 in the month of June. 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Big league travel starts here. Step up to the plate with SFO. They're 1-0 on the road on this road trip. On the season, they are 16-23.

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4: 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Let's get right back into it with Who's Hot, sponsored by Clark Pest Control since 1950. Your pest control match. Why don't we go with Bryce Eldridge, a 21-game on-base streak now for the rookie. He's hitting .324 after a 2-for-4 game with a walk and an RBI in Game 1. The rookie with the longest on-base streak that he has to track down next is his president of baseball operations, Buster Posey, who had a 25-game on-base streak back in 2010. Time for today's Giants Health Report, sponsored by Stanford Healthcare. There is a change on the roster for Game 2. Carson Wisenhunt is activated. Will Brennan gets optioned to AAA Sacramento. Also, Reaver San Martin goes to AAA Sacramento. Matt Gage has completed his rehab assignment and has rejoined the Giants roster. So that's your Stanford Health Report, sponsored by Stanford Healthcare. All right, let's go places right now with the Toyota Out-of-Town Scoreboard. It is a Wednesday across baseball, which means we have some day games that have already wrapped up. The Giants actually had to finish off yesterday's game after it got delayed and postponed before the bottom of the second inning. They led it 3-2. They end up banging some home runs in game the resumption of this game. They win it 7-2. First time since 2004, the Giants had back-to-back left-handed hitters hit back-to-back home runs against a left-handed pitcher. Today it was Rafael Devers and Jung-Hoo Lee in game one. The last time it happened, it was Barry Bonds and AJ Pierzynski, who was a switch hitter but batting left in that game back in 2004. Some of the other games that have already wrapped up today: the D-backs beat the Angels 8-1 in Arizona. That game has gone final. The Dodgers beat the Rays 5-4, and I got a gripe about this game. Shohei Ohtani started the game on the mound, was not in the starting lineup. They've got that Ohtani rule where he can be pulled as a starter but stay in as the DH. It's a rule specifically invented for him. He gets pulled as the starting pitcher after giving up 4 runs to the Rays. They put him in later on as a pinch hitter. They get to use him twice in 2 different ways. He counts as an extra player. He got the win also. 7-2 on the season with a 1-4-7 now is Ohtani. The Padres beat the Cardinals 6-1 in St. Louis. The Astros topped the Tigers 4-2 from Houston. The Marlins won 12-4 over the Phillies, who are still 7 games back of the Braves in the National League East. They're now 40-34, though. Remember, they lost 8 in a row, and the Giants had rolled in there, and they fired their manager. They flipped the script. They're now 6 games over .500. The Royals have beaten the Nationals 6-2 in Washington, D.C. The Mets won at 9-1 in Cincinnati over the Reds. And one other game has gotten going. The Blue Jays and the Red Sox are now in a delay in the top of the first inning from Fenway Park. Still to come, White Sox at Yankees, Guardians at the Brewers, Rockies at the Cubs, among others, and Orioles at the Mariners. Around the Park is next, only here on The Sports Leader.
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3: It's Around the Park with Dave Fleming, and we are here in Atlanta talking to one of our favorites, Mike Yastrzemski. We'll catch up with the Az right after this.
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3: It's Around the Park with Dave Fleming, and I think I speak for myself and a lot of people around the Giants. Just puts a smile on my face to see Mike Yastrzemski and get a chance to say hi and catch up with a longtime great Giant who's here with the Braves now. How's Atlanta treating you?
9: It's great. You know, everything's really amazing over here. You know, it's a first-class organization. Reminds me of a lot of my time in San Francisco where there's such a great group of people around here. And, you know, I got really lucky when I wound up signing here and just – with the people here. You know, I think that's something that Alex really does a good job of. He, you know, I got a firsthand experience at it when, you know, we were looking at signing Dom, we were looking at signing some other guys, and Alex came in and asked, you know, how is he a good guy? Is he going to fit in the clubhouse? Like, that's the priority here, and that's something you don't see everywhere.
3: Yeah, talking about Mike Yastrzemski here in Atlanta, it's not the first time you've changed organizations, but first time as an established big leaguer. You were with the Giants for a lot of years. Was it strange to walk in that spring training clubhouse for the first time, put on a different uniform?
9: Yeah, it'd been a while since I didn't know where everything was and didn't know all the staff. So that was the first thing that I put some effort into was, you know, getting to know people. And as you know, I enjoy spending time at the ballpark. And so getting to know what makes these guys ticks, you know, families, kids, getting to know everyone's names. And, you know, it's another part of the journey that makes it fun. And it's been an interesting journey from start to now, you know, but, you know, it's just another step in the road and having fun, and it's nice to be close to home. And Got so much family on the East Coast, so they don't have to stay up until midnight trying to catch the second at bat of the game. So it's been there's definitely been some benefits and some perks, and it's been a lot of fun.
3: Broadcasters are way worse here, though. Just kidding, Brandon and company.
9: No comment.
3: What about the ballpark? I mean, you became like a master at playing right field at Oracle Park. How's the adjustment to this park been?
9: Yeah, it's been good. Obviously, we have an interesting right field wall here, too. So haven't played a whole lot of right, getting to be out there a little bit more with Acuna being out. But, yeah, that was something I took so much pride in. I used to love going out there and watching the circus come in and everybody, you know, fumbling around out there. And I felt like I just kind of fit in really well in that right field corner and just spent a lot of time trying to figure that thing out. And you know, I don't think anyone ever really will figure it out, but I felt like I did it as best I could.
3: I should know this better, but wasn't your last play, wasn't it a crazy play, like our last home game before we went on that road trip and then you got traded away? You had a memorable last moment, didn't you?
9: Yeah, that was the jumping over the right field little wall there into the net. Yeah, so that was the last play I made in a Giants uniform, which was pretty crazy. And I think that's fitting, though. You know, I feel like that was the brand of baseball that I played and what makes me proud to wear a big league uniform or things like that, you know, where it's like just full send into the wall and pray for the best and hope that it goes your way.
3: That was a cool one. All right, it's a short show, so we're running out of time. Last thought. Maybe the answer is obvious. What makes this team? You got the best record in the big leagues. What makes this Braves team so good?
9: Everyone's contributing. You know, it reminds me a lot of 21, where we had a lot of established players who came in and are put in to not necessarily stardom roles, but they're put into, you know, they're role players, and they accept that. They know how to be in those roles, and I think it's something where nobody has to try and do too much because we have so much depth, and the pitchers have been unbelievable. You know, our bullpens have been nails. Our starters have been lights out, so we've been getting production from everywhere in this lineup, so that probably is what makes it so tough to beat us is you don't have an easy out. You don't have an easy at bat, and it's just makes it a lot of fun to play for them.
3: So good to see you. When you come to San Francisco, man, there's going to be a big ovation for you waiting. Big.
9: All right. I look forward to being there.
3: That's Mike Yastrzemski. We'll keep going with the pregame right after this.
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1: 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After three College World Series appearances and a national championship in 2024, he's made the historic jump to the major leagues as the new skipper of the Orange and Black.
14: I'm fully aware of the tradition that's here. 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
14: It's a phenomenal place to live. 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Again, I'm humbled and honored to be here in front of you today to take on that challenge.
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15: Now, more Giants baseball. I'm John Miller with Tony Vitello, skipper of the Giants. The Giants finished off the suspended game from last night with a 7-2 victory. They were ahead 3-2 when they left the ballpark last night after 1.5 innings, and then had a very nice day today, and largely thanks to the efforts of Robbie Ray, who was scheduled to be the starter tonight and got moved up into that one. And for Robbie Ray, tell us about the thought process that went into shifting him from the night game to the resumption of play today.
16: Yeah, I think a little bit of it had to do with the lineup was kind of already set to face a righty. Now, Harris did come out of the game last night when he tweaked something, so there was one extra right-handed hitter in there with White. Also, Robbie's a guy who usually the pitch count can climb a little bit, so you're hoping to get 6 or 7 out of him at the most, and one inning had already been knocked out. A small part of it is tied into Carson Wisenhunt had to travel in order to get here, so it kept things moving along, and I think it was something that everybody agreed on pretty quickly, and we pushed forward.
15: All right, so now Wisenhunt, I believe the Sacramento Rivercats played last night in Oklahoma City, so I assume that's where he was.
16: Yeah, and he didn't fly in until this morning, but he was able to go to the hotel and get some rest and take his time getting here. You know, got here as about the game was starting or close to, and he'll be able to go out there and take an opportunity that I know he was dying to do for all year long, because in spring training, he showed signs of being a guy that was going to capture a spot. Obviously, with the starting rotation being it was at the beginning of the season, there wasn't a huge window for him to walk through. And then McDonald gets the nod. So I know he's been antsy, but has done nothing but keep his head down and keep working hard. And I think he's evolved as a pitcher over the last 12 months. So it'll be fun to see what we get out of him today.
15: All right. So many cool things that happened. And the resumption of the game today, we talked about Robbie Ray. The Giants started hitting the long ball. And you wondered, because it was hot and humid down here, I know. And, the Giants still have some jet lag going, and it was a long night last night, even though they only played an inning and a half in that game. And when Devers hit that home run in the middle of the game, the resumption of the game, I thought that was a little pick-me-up for the rest of this team.
16: It was. I will say this, too. You're definitely right on that. I think scratching those runs across in the top of the second, I mean, these guys are pros, but they are still, you know, they're human and they're playing a game. And I think it helped our mentality coming to the park with a lead. I think it helped our mentality that Robbie kind of grabbed the ball and, similar to Webby against the Cubs, took on that leadership role and gave something the guys to follow. And then also just in the dugout, it was interesting. Guys like Willie and Louie just saying extra things, doing extra things to kind of keep the guys going, because it wasn't an easy task to have a short night's rest. And we haven't played in the heat all year long, and it's a different kind of heat here. So the home runs helped, but I think everything is a collective effort. Made it a fun day to be in the dugout.
15: The Giants win that first one, and you mentioned Carson Wisenhunt going in the regularly scheduled game. We'll talk about that a little bit more when today's Tony Vitello Show continues.
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15: Now more Tony Vitello, the Giants manager here in the visiting manager's office at Truist Park in Atlanta. And Carson Wisenhunt, he's long been considered an excellent prospect. Tell us about what we should expect to see from Wisenhunt.
16: Well, Wiz has got a great changeup, so that's something that is a delicate balance. You don't want to lean on it too much, but it is, you know, possibly his greatest asset. And then, you know, the thing that was the talk of spring training was kind of where was his velo at, and he came out jumping, you know, mid to upper nines, you know, up to 95, 97 miles an hour in spring training. Now he's kind of settled in a little bit more to workable velo in minor league ball, but having the fastball with some jump really complements his changeup up well. And then I think too, just the maturation process of controlling your emotions and knowing how to navigate a game when these other guys are pro hitters, they've got a scouting report on you, they're going to make adjustments, they knew who you are. And I think he's evolved a little bit on how he's able to navigate himself throughout a game, but also the lineup.
15: And Christian Wonders, a Giants assistant pitching coach, who is sort of a guru about pitch grips and the kind of things that you can do to make a ball move and maybe reshape some breaking pitches. It seemed like he kind of learned a pitch from Wonders. Is that still something that's gone into his arsenal?
16: Yeah, I believe so. And again, you know, once you do something like that, you can't just snap your fingers and make it go. You need repetitions to work on it. And I think the one thing that's been good for his development is he's been able to get a consistent start, you know, down, be in the starting rotation and have a consistent flow to how things are going. And we talked about his pitch count today, and he's had, you know, a handful of outings that have been in the 90s pitch count wise when he's gone out there. Part of that is building up stamina, and part of it is he's thrown well enough to be in the game that late.
15: All right, so here we go. Carson Wisenhunt, game two of the series in Atlanta, the Giants winning the first game 7-2, and game two is coming up, and that's the Tony Vitello show for today.
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25: 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And there is enough talent to compete.
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8: It's Giants baseball on the radio from Atlanta, Truist Park, where the Giants have already won a game today. It was the resumption of last night's suspended game, where the Giants had a 3-2 lead after 1.5 innings before a long rain delay and ultimately the suspension. Robbie Ray picked up the game in the last of the second inning and was never better. He gave the Giants 6 1/3 shutout innings and got the win. The Giants hit 3 home runs ultimately, all after the resumption of play, and a 7-2 win. I'm John Miller with FP Santangelo, and in the regularly scheduled game tonight, a look at Carson Wisenhunt, an excellent prospect from Sacramento. He flew in earlier today and got some rest at the team hotel, and now he will make his start as the 27th man added because of the extra game. J.R. Ritchie, 22-year-old right-hander, will go for Atlanta. FP will stand by now and come back with the national anthem and the lineups for the Giants and the Atlanta Braves next.
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0: That was a big league anthem. Nicely done, everyone. We're ready for baseball here in Atlanta. Game two of this split doubleheader. Giants won 7-2 in game one. Lineups being exchanged at home plate as we speak. Ron Washington, he's a good luck charm. 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First for the visiting Giants. They won their 30th game earlier today. They're 30-43, 17 games back of the Dodgers, fourth place NL West. Here's Tony Vitello's lineup for game two of this three-game set. Leading off at second base, Luis Arraez, 324 in the year. He had three hits in the first game. Batting second, playing first base, Bryce Eldridge, 2-for-4 in the first game. His average is at 324. Hitting third, playing third, Matt Chapman, a couple of RBIs in game one. Rafi Devers is batting fourth. He's the DH in his 10th home run in the first game. Junko Lee hit a home run in the first game, his fourth of the year. He's batting fifth in right field. Willie Adames hit his 12th home run. He's batting sixth and playing shortstop. Casey Schmidt in left field, couple of hits in game one. He is batting seventh. Batting eighth in center field, Drew Gilbert, and hitting ninth and doing the catching, Eric Haas. So that's Arraez, Eldridge, Chapman, Devers, Lee, Adames, Schmidt, Gilbert, Haas. Your starting lineup for the Giants. And making his season debut on the mound, left-hander Carson Wisenhunt, 6'3", 225. Last time out for Sacramento, gave up two runs on six hits, walked four, struck out five. That was June 12th. He was 5-2 with a 3.65 for the Rivercats and 77 strikeouts. John will tell you all about it here in a minute. Starting lineup for the Atlanta Braves, who have yet to take the field. They are 46-26 on the year, first place NL East. Seven games up on second place, Philadelphia. You're just jogging out there. Here's Walt Weiss's lineup for game two. Mauricio Dubon, former Giant, leading off in center field. Batting second, the DH in this game. He caught the first game, Drake Baldwin. He hit a home run. Batting third at first base, Matt Olson. 20 home runs on the season. That's fourth best in all of baseball. Batting fourth at second base, Ozzie Albies. Batting fifth at third base, Austin Riley. He was 1-for-4 with a double earlier. Batting sixth in left field, Eli White. Batting seventh and playing shortstop, Jorge Mateo. Batting eighth in right field, Mike Yastrzemski. 1-for-4 in game one. Batting ninth and doing the catching, Sandy Leon. So that's Dubon, Baldwin, Olson, Albies, Riley, White, Mateo, Yastrzemski, Leon. If you're keeping score in your card. On the mound right now, J.R. Ritchie. Not J.R. Richards, J.R. Ritchie. 6'2", 185, 22 years old. Had a big-time start last time out against the Mets. He tossed five shutout innings, gave up only two hits. So a right-hander with a good curveball and a good changeup. We'll talk about that more, too. The umpires for tonight's game. Behind the plate, Junior Valentine. At first base, Rob Drake. He is the crew chief. Second base, Stu Sherwater. Third base, John Bacon. Richie completing his warm-up pitches. Luis Arraez ready to jump in the batter's box. We are moments away from baseball. The shadows could be a factor here in the first couple of innings. Still warm out, 83 degrees. Some shadows behind second base. Center field is in the sun. We'll see how the hitters fare here early on in this one. All right, ball's in, coming down. Throw to second. It's time for this. 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Justice takes more than a fighter. You need a champion. Visit walkuplaw.com. This copyrighted broadcast is presented by authority of the San Francisco Giants. It may not be reproduced or retransmitted in any form. The accounts and descriptions of this game may not be disseminated without the express written consent of the San Francisco Giants. All right, the man with three hits, hitting 324, is digging in the batter's box. We are holding the game for some reason. Home plate umpire Junior Valentine put his mask on, and I think we're waiting for the security guards to get off the field, and they just got off the field. And we are ready for baseball, and here with the play-by-play is John Miller.
1: All right, FP, Luis Arraez had three hits in game one, hitting 324 for the year, and the first pitch from Richie is in there for a called strike. 94-mile-an-hour fastball from Richie. Right in the outside corner. Bryce Eldridge on deck. Matt Chapman due up third in the inning. One strike offering and off the outside. The leadoff batter is Luis Arraez. Opened up stance, crowding the plate, and the pitch. And it's off the outside with a cutter. 2-1, the leadoff batter is sponsored by Ayala, Morgan, and Bizard. When you've been injured in an auto accident, you don't just need an attorney. You need a heavy hitter. Contact Ayala, Morgan, and Bizard. Now the pitch is pulled foul on the ground. Off to the right toward the Atlanta dugout. Change up that time. Two balls, two strikes. Warm and humid here in Atlanta. Here's the windup and the pitch. Way outside. He tried a curveball, and that's is the pitch that has been his out pitch. Now he goes back, touches the rosin bag. So maybe some perspiration. Here's his windup again. 3-2 pitch. Way outside. He walked him, a sinker that missed badly. And that has been his Achilles heel. He can be wild coming into this game. Richie having thrown 30 and two-thirds innings, and that is the 19th walk that he's issued. Now Eldridge, and he takes a called strike. So it's 0-1. Bryce Eldridge had two hits and a walk in the first game. Richie ready, throwing. And that is a curveball that he spins in there for a called strike, too. 83-mile-an-hour curve. So he throws that curve pretty hard. Bryce Eldridge with a .324 batting average. Now the pitch. And another curveball, but it's off the outside. Eldridge, including game one, he's had 108 official at-bats. He's also walked 17 times, a .413 on base average. The pitch to him, swing and a miss. He struck him out with a changeup. And the changeup, he throws that changeup pretty hard. Yeah, Pete, that's a 90-mile-an-hour changeup.
0: Yeah, his two best pitches are the curveball and the changeup. Last time out against the Mets when he threw five shutout, the curveball was his pitch. His manager, Walt Weiss, talking about it before the game, but the changeup is a Vulcan change, and what does that mean? He holds it between his middle finger and his ring finger on his right hand, almost like a split.
1: Matt Chapman now, two RBIs in game one, and he takes high for ball one. One ball, no strikes. Richie, 22 years old, although he'll have a birthday in 9 days. He is from the Seattle area, from Bainbridge Island. That's where he grew up. Now the pitch. And he's up and in. 2-0, 96-mile-an-hour sinker. 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That's Rafael Devers on deck. Now a swing and a miss on a sinker. And he went down trying to dig one out that time, but it ended up running off the plate at the knees. Out of movement on that sinker, that two-seamer. Ended up swinging at a pitch out of the strike zone. 2-1 pitch. Swing, and he drives one foul down the left field line. That was a slider that kind of hung right out over the middle of the plate, but he was way out front of it. And now it's 2-2. We're coming to you live from the Chuck Chansey Gold Resort and Casino broadcast booth from Truist Park in Atlanta. One out, Arraez the runner at first. Olson on the bag with him. The second baseman way over toward the middle. Now the pitch to Chapman is low and outside for a ball, and it's 3-2. That's Albies at second, Mateo at short, and Riley at third. An outfield of White, Dubon, and Yastrzemski from left to right. And the veteran, Sandy Leon, is the catcher. 3-2 pitch. Swing, and he fouls it down off his left foot. Still 3-2. That one came in there at 97 miles an hour with movement.
0: wonder if Tony Vitello's thinking about starting Luis Arraez here.
1: Well, he wasn't on that last 3-2 pitch. And a throw goes over there, so I guess the Atlanta manager, Walt Weiss, was thinking the same thing you were.
0: Yeah, lean going. Little jab step towards second before he got back, so he just showed the Braves that he might be going.
1: 3-2 to Chapman. One out, runner at first. He is running. As he's swinging a miss, strike three. The throw down to second, a little bit offline, and then off the glove of Albies, who tried to backhand the throw and then sweep the tag back, and it tipped off the edge of his glove. He never caught it. So Chapman strikes out, but Arraez does steal and is in scoring position now. That throw was going to get Arraez, too. And he tried to fade away on the center field side of second and was still like 3 feet off the bag, but the throw was dropped by Albies and tipped off his glove and rolled away. So the Giants now with a runner in scoring position. Here is the left-handed batting Devers, who homered in game one, and he takes a called strike. That's a very high strike, which I think he could have gotten overturned had he challenged it. Now the one strike pitch, up and away for a ball. First pitch here in game two was at 7:16 p.m. Time and temp sponsored by Kalshi. Kalshi, trade on anything, even the game. 82 degrees and very humid, feels warmer. Now the pitch, low and inside with a curveball. That one went right toward the back foot of Rafael Devers. Devers, 10 home runs for the year now. Base hit here could mean a run. Arraez at second. Two down. Here's the pitch. Devers swings and misses. There's that big curveball. And now it's 2-2. That one ended up dropping down below the knees at 85 miles per hour. Again, the set. And Richie throws. Look out. That buzzed him high and tight, spun him out of there at 98 miles an hour.
0: Yeah, Richie's all over the place here in the first. I don't think he knows where it's going. And sometimes that makes it harder on the hitter. Throw one in my head and then paint on the outside corner.
1: Well, this will be his 23rd pitch of the inning. Now, Devers asks for timeout.
0: First base is open, but Rafi has protection on deck in the form of Jung-Hoo Lee, so they're going to go after him here.
1: Got the hot hitter, also a lefty on deck, as you say. Here's Richie throwing. Swing and a little liner over the head of the third baseman, Riley, and down the left field line. Coming around third to score is Arraez. Here comes a throw into second base from White, too late. A sliding double for Rafael Devers. Pretty good hitting right there. An easy pitch to hit, and he was way off balance for it and still was able to drive it over the head of Riley at third for an RBI double, 1-0 Giants.
0: Yeah, a little inside-out swing, flare to left. 1-0 Giants. But that's how this whole thing works. When you're clicking as a lineup, you have protection. And they had to pitch to Devers there because Jung-Hoo Lee's the hottest hitter on the planet. So, you know, maybe if Devers is hot and Lee isn't, he gets a curveball in the dirt there with first base open, but they had to come to him. He knew it, and he made him pay.
1: Rafael Devers with the go-ahead RBI here and his 22nd double this year. Devers leading the National League in doubles this year. Now here is Jung-Hoo Lee, and he takes up and away for ball one, a cutter.
0: And now you got Willie Adames on deck, who's a right-hander. Do they want to pitch to Jung-Hoo Lee? Adames went deep the first game, so we'll see.
1: Devers away from second. Richie checks him. Now the pitch. And the curve is too high. By the way, after that double, we did have a visit. Jeremy Hefner, the Atlanta pitching coach, went to the mound for a Habas Law mound visit. I need to mention that. Now the pitch. Swing and a miss. Jung-Hoo tried to unload. He homered in the first game on the next pitch after Devers had hit a home run. Jung-Hoo hit a laser beam down the right field line into the seats. Well back out of into the seats. Now the pitch. Swing, line drive, caught at first by Olsen. Adam ball. Inning over. The Giants get a run. And now Carson Wisenhunt will take the mound. The Giants won. Atlanta coming up. On the Liberty Group, Protect Your Assets, Giants Radio Network.
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1: Now here is Carson Wisenhunt, young left-hander, 25 years old, and his first pitch misses for ball one to the right-handed hitting former Giant, Mauricio Dubon. 1-0, the Giants are leading. Now the pitch, and that is low to Dubon, 93-mile-an-hour fastball from Wisenhunt. Wisenhunt, 6'3" tall, known for his outstanding changeup, and he's behind here, 2-0. And Dubon takes low, ball three. And it has not been that close with any of these pitches. Dubon, who had an RBI in the first inning last night. Here's the pitch. And that's in for a called strike. So it's 3-1. Dubon, wide open stance, right-handed hitter. And the lefty Wisenhunt throws. That is right through there with a changeup. Strike two. Dubon jumping all over the batter's box there on that pitch. I don't know. He's trying to make it look like it wasn't a strike. But it was literally down the middle of the plate. Right down Peachtree Street. Now he takes his timeout. 3-2 the count. After falling behind him 3-0, Wisenhunt trying to come back and get him. He throws, and he walks him through a changeup and threw it in the dirt.
0: Yeah, last start in Triple-A, John, for Wisenhunt. He gave up 2 runs on 6 hits. He walked 4. That was a season high in just 5 innings. The start before that against Tacoma, he gave up 2 runs on 4 hits, but he struck out 10 and walked 1. So Tony Vitello looking for that start here tonight.
1: Here's Wisenhunt. With the left-handed hitting Baldwin standing in, and he's off the outside, ball one. He was 5-2 with a 3.65 ERA for Sacramento this year. Now a swing, ground ball, foul. Pass first and on down the right field line. And a count of 1-1. That last start you were mentioning with the 4 walks in 5 innings against Sugarland. And that was a road game in Texas. Here's his stretch. And the pitch. Fouled back to the screen. Threw him a slider there. And Baldwin attacked it, but fouled it back. That was, it ended up right on the outside corner. Up a little bit. So he's ahead of the dangerous and very powerful Baldwin. One ball, two strikes. He throws. And he's off the outside with another slider. 2-2 the count. He did make five starts for the Giants last year. 2-1 with a 5.01 ERA and 23 in the third innings. He's ready. He throws. And he's swinging. Strike three on a changeup. One away.
0: Yeah, we learned that last year with Carson Wisenhunt. He'll throw the changeup to lefties and righties. A lot of times lefties don't like the changeup to other lefties. Theory is it kind of breaks back over the plates. But that was a good one and a big count.
1: Now here is Matt Olson, a very powerful, very tall, left-handed batting first baseman. And he takes a called strike. Fastball at 94. So Olson, who's hit 20 home runs this year with an 0-1 count. That was just a great pitcher's pitch down and right on the black, right on the outside edge. He pitches and the changeup, and that's too low. One ball and one strike. He got his first win in the big leagues last year in New York, August 3rd. That's something to talk about. Get the first win in the big city. And a throw to first, Dubon is back to the bag easily.
0: I've always said if you can make it there, you can make it anywhere.
1: Who else said that?
0: I'm not
1: something
0: sure.
1: Something comes to mind. Here's the 1-1 pitch, swing and a high fly ball, and fighting it out in left field is Schmidt. Finally, he finds it, comes rushing forward, and now veers off toward the foul line at the last and makes the catch in very shallow left. He was standing right in the sun on the edge of the shadows out there, and when the ball was hit, he looked up and like started waving his hand like, well, what? Any help? And then finally, he found it. So Olson pops out, two down. Dubon, who led off the inning with a walk, still at first, and here is Ozzie Albies. Switch hitter, batting right-handed, wide open stance. And he swings and lines a base hit to center field. Jumped on the first pitch fastball. And Dubon over to second and holds. It was a fastball right down the middle of the plate. That was a fat one. Albies is a guy who has the kind of power he could have planted that one in the seats. He's hit 10 home runs this year. So two men on, and now Austin Riley, another guy with some power, big, strong, right-handed hitter. 1-0, the Giants are leading. And the pitch, and Riley looks at a changeup for a called strike. 0-1. Carson Wisenhunt is from a town not that far from Atlanta. About a 300-mile drive from Truist Park. Now, here's a ball in the dirt. It bounces away from Haas, and the runners advance. So Dubon to third, Albies to second.
0: Yeah, I want to look at the replay because my initial thought is he's got to block that. And it bounced short of his glove, hit the heel of his glove, and kicked away. And now you go from a stressful at-bat to a high-stress at-bat with two runners in scoring position.
1: 1-1 the count to Riley. Now he takes up and away. Eli White is on deck. Giants ahead 1-0. But Atlanta with runners at second and third. Here's the pitch. Swing and a miss. And that was a slider. And now it's 2-2. Field, more or less straight away, the center fielder Gilbert, a few steps toward left is all, and Wisenhunt on top. The left-hander throws, and a check swing and appeal. No, Rob Drake, the first base umpire, said no swing, and now it's 3-2.
0: Yeah, same thing. Change up here in the dirt, slider in the dirt. If he wants to chase, he can chase. You got a base open and Eli White on deck. Let's pretend this is an 0-2 count.
1: He's ready. The runners lead from third and second. The pitch. Swing, and there's a high drive into deep center. Gilbert back. Now he stops and comes running in toward left field, in and to his right, and he makes the catch. The Braves get two men on and leave two runners, no runs. Willie Adames coming up, second inning, 1-0 Giants. They won the first game 7-2. On the Liberty Group, protect your assets, Giants Radio Network.
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0: 2-0 Giants. That one hit the back wall of the Giants bullpen out there. Quite a shot off the bat of Willy Adames and his 13th home run this year.
1: Well, he goes in streaks. We all know that. So straightaway center the first game. Pull side here. Hanging slider, and he knew it. Dropped his bat at home plate and watched it. 2-0.
0: Now Casey Schmidt takes a called strike. And that's the answer to my Ask the Announcer question, sponsored by Kaiser Permanente. A better idea for healthcare. What did he hit? Here's a swing and a soft liner right over the head of Albies at second base and into right center. And a base hit for Casey Schmidt. Schmidt, who had two hits in the first game.
1: Stolen base. Look for Casey to run here. Giants have been way more aggressive on the bases the last couple of weeks.
0: Casey stole a base in the sixth inning of the first game. He has 7 steals and 8 tries. So here is Drew Gilbert. Runner at first, nobody out, and Gilbert, left-handed hitter, looks at a called strike. One thing about this young right-hander, J.R. Ritchie. That's only the 5th home run that he has allowed. Here's the pitch now. And that is a little bit high, a check swing. And it's 1-1. And when you talk to the Atlanta people about him, they say, well, he doesn't give up that much hard contact. Although, that ball was hit pretty hard by Willy Adames. Now the pitch. And that is in the dirt on the inside. Adames hit that one at 102. And the distance traveled on it was 400 feet to straightaway left field. Now the pitch is bounced foul just off to the right on a changeup. That fooled him. 2-2 the count. So the home run tracker, sponsored by Belmont Pioneer, built on relationships built to last. 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And that's the answer. That's what the home run tracker showed. 400 feet to the back wall of the visiting bullpen in left field. Now a swing and a big chop to second over to his left, Albies. He's got it over to second for the force out on Schmidt. Gilbert safe at first. There was no return throw on that one. So Albies to the shortstop, Mateo, for the force out.
1: This is the Taco Bell second inning. Stop by your local Taco Bell to try their new Cantina chicken menu. And remember to live Moss.
0: And now Gilbert at first. And here is Eric Haas, right-handed hitter. He's got some power. And Richie to the plate. Look out. And he throws him a curveball right over his head.
1: I think it hit him.
0: And the Giants want a moment to check with the video room.
1: Thought I heard two sounds.
0: Yeah, he ducked under it, and the helmet started to come off his head. And it may have skipped off the helmet. But the helmet wasn't exactly still on his head by that time.
1: Does that count if your helmet?
2: In the fall of no-hit batter.
1: We'll
0: so
1: see.
0: The Giants are challenging that. I think he said the Giants are challenging it.
1: They're challenging the no-hit batter call.
0: And I think it did skip off the helmet. It wasn't that the helmet was completely off his head. It started to fly off, but I think it was still actually in contact with his head.
1: Boy, I don't know what they're going to say. It's not conclusive.
0: The video replays we've seen, he ended up down in a squat like a catcher on that one as it went right toward his head.
1: You know, I got to the bottom the other day talking to Brad Grimes, the Giants clubhouse manager, on why so many helmets are falling off. It's because of the face guard that they have in front of their face that hits their shoulder and flips the helmet off their head. It's not because the helmet doesn't fit. It's because everyone's wearing the face guard.

0: And that kind of starts the whole process.
1: Huh. Richie, meanwhile, continues to throw on the pitcher's mound. Remember, the call on the field was that he was not hit. And they'll have to feel like they, without question, saw contact made and with the helmet. And was the helmet still on his head? That would be the second part of it.
0: How about looking at the helmet and see if there's a mark on it?
1: Yeah.
0: Remember the old days, they'd look for shoe polish? The ball hits you in the foot on the baseball?
1: Yeah, I don't think they ever did take a look at the helmet. So they're still analyzing this in New York. The Giants have a 2-0 lead. Adames hit a long home run to the back of the bullpen to start this inning. Schmidt followed with a soft liner into right field for a single. Gilbert hit into a fielder's choice. He is at first with one out. And Haas is at the plate. And the first pitch to him was a curveball. It went right toward his head. He tried to duck under it. The helmet started to fly off. It's taken quite some time for the umpires at the command center, the replay review command center in New York City. And remember, they see all the angles, not just from the telecast that we're seeing, the Giants telecast, but from the Atlanta telecast as well. And maybe in this instance, listening to hear what we heard up here, which it sounded like we heard a second sound. So here comes the call from New York now.
2: After review, the call stands because the batter's helmet was not on his head when it was struck. San Francisco has no more challenges remaining.
1: Wow. So what is a helmet on? So it was starting to fall off as he was ducking.
0: I mean,
1: it was right on top of his head, though.
0: It was on top of his head. It wasn't all the way off. Like, the helmet was separated, and the ball just hit a flying helmet in the strike zone. That's a weird call.
1: I haven't seen that defined in the rule book. What is a helmet that's not on your head if it's still on your head? Define that. Here's the pitch, and Haas takes low for a ball. Well, the Giants, that's pretty big. They're all out of the ability to ask for a replay review the rest of this game. We're only in the second inning. 2-0 the count. There goes the runner. The pitch is down to the way. The throw down to second. A good throw. The tag, and he's out. Very late break there by Drew Gilbert. That hurts because the pitch ended up being ball three. Sandy Leon made a strong throw right to second. And they had it there waiting for him.
0: I wonder if that was a missed hit and run.
1: And the Giants, it was a fairly close play at second by the time the tag was applied. But the Giants, no sense even looking for a replay review. They're out of them. There's a strike, 3-1. Now he swings a ball four, a sinker down below the knees. Strike two. The way he ran, it really looked like it was a hit-and-run play.
0: Yeah, he looked in after three steps, was watching to see if there was contact.
1: Although you don't often see a hit-and-run on a 2-0 count. Now the 3-2 pitch, and it's low and outside. So that hurts that much more now as the next hitter then gets a walk.
0: You know, I'm just thinking out loud here. I wonder if the umpires in New York were actually looking up that rule. And that's what took so long.
1: Well, that could be. Doesn't come up very often. Or ever. Here now is Luis Arraez. Two down, runner at first. And he hammers one. High in the air, down the right field line. Has a chance, way back there. Adios, pelota! Okay, everything's all right then. Luis Arraez stuns the Braves and their fans as he launches one. Two-run homer, and that was a home run hitter's home run way back into the Chop House area. It was not close toward the line, but maybe 40 feet off the foul pole and way up to the top of the outdoor seating in the Chop House out there.
0: He hit it. I'm watching the replay on the monitor. Stood at home plate, looked in the dugout, didn't even move.
1: 4-0 Giants, and that's two home runs in this inning.
0: Like, that was the 30th home run of the year for him. He knew it.
1: Here's Bryce Eldridge, and he takes low and inside for ball one. Giants have now hit five home runs today, starting in the fifth inning of the first game. So in the last seven innings, they've hit five home runs. Now the pitch, and Eldridge takes low and inside. Ball two, 2-1. Here it comes, and it's topped foul off to the right. Arise hit he hit kind of a tape measure home run. It's only 325 feet to the right field foul pole in this ballpark. And it was way beyond that. Here it is. There's a swing. And there's a high drive into deep center. Going way back is Dubon. He's at the wall. He leaps. Goodbye. A home run. Bryce Eldridge to the left of straightaway center. Deep left center. And he hits one. It's the second time today the Giants have hit back-to-back home runs. They did so in the fifth inning of game one. And that's three home runs in this inning. 5-0 Giants.
0: Telling you, they get on the road in a park where the ball carries, and they get rewarded for hitting the ball hard.
1: Now here is a called strike to Matt Chapman. Chapman, who has gone 0 for 1. He struck out his first time. He had two RBIs in the first game, even though he never had a hit. One strike offering, swing, and a slow chop back to the mound. Off the mound toward first base to get it is Richie. Underhands it to Olson for the out, and the inning is over. But the Giants come back and get four more runs in the second inning, even though they lost a replay review and also had a guy thrown out trying to steal. Still got four runs and lead 5-0 after 1.5 in game two on the Liberty Group Protect Your Assets Giants Radio Network.
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1: Called strike one to Eli White, leading it off. Last of the second for Atlanta. Giants with a 5-0 lead. Now he takes a ball in the dirt, one ball and one strike. White hitting six in the order. Right-handed batter. And the pitch. Swing and a miss on a good low changeup, and the count is 1-2. Giants with three more home runs all here in the second inning. They hit three home runs in the first game. Six home runs today. 1-2 pitch. Swing and a foul back to the right side of the backstop.
0: 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Bryce Eldridge, 406.
1: Yeah, well, you're going to have to come up with another read on that one.
0: The Home Run
1: There's
0: Tracker.
1: A ball missing, and it's 2-2 now. I know you want to get two for one here, but... 2-2 the count. No double plays up here in the broadcast booth. Here's the pitch now. Swing and a little bouncer foul on the third base side. So 3-8. I heard 380 for Arraez, the first one. And what was the figure they had on the home run by Eldridge?
0: 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That was 406.
1: Ooh.
0: This is my favorite read. I hope we get to read it more.
1: Now a swing, line drive into right field. That's sinking, and just in front of Jung-Hoo Lee. He came rushing forward, and it just dropped in front of him. So White gets a base hit to right against Carson Wisenhunt. Now Jorge Mateo will come up. Let's pause here briefly for station identification. 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
1: Jorge Mateo now takes a fastball, a four-seamer at 93 for a called strike. Bryce Eldridge, another home run to the opposite field. That was a spot really close to what would be the 399 spot in Oracle Park. There's a pop fly out into shallow right center. Angling out with his back to the infield is Luis Arraez, the second baseman, and it drops in over his right shoulder, and he reaches out and makes a one-handed catch. Nicely done. Made it look easy. You played a lot of second base. Is it easy?
0: That play, no. He running out. I think when that gets hard is when a center fielder's coming right at you and you hear footsteps, but Drew Gilbert broke back on that, so he had that all to himself.
1: Now here is Yastrzemski. Swings and fouls one to the backstop. Strike one. Yaz was 1-for-4 in the first game. Struck out three times against Robbie Ray. I guess he was probably thrilled to find out that instead of the right-hander that he was going to face, and the lineup was made last night, his first at-bat was against a tough lefty. Now Wisenhunt just misses with one. And the count is one ball and one strike. That was just off the outside corner, belt high. Yaz finally did get a base hit with one out in the ninth inning of game one against the right-hander, Dylan Smith. Now he takes, and that's a little bit high. 2-1 the count. Sandy Leon, big burly switch hitting catcher, is on deck. Giants ahead 5-0 here in game two. The pitch in the dirt with a changeup. So now he's behind 3-1. He walked the first batter of the game for Atlanta, Mauricio Dubon, and then with two out, gave up a single to Ozzie Albies. Then threw a wild pitch. The Braves had runners at second and third, but he got out of it. Now he's got one out, a runner at first here in the second. And there is a ball too high. And he's facing the guy who has not been hitting left-handed pitching well, and he ends up walking him. And now the catcher, Eric Haas, takes timeout, goes out to the mound for a Habas Law mound visit. Luis Arraez from second, and Bryce Eldridge from first also move in on the discussion. Here comes Leon.
0: I like that Bryce Eldridge just went to the mound and had some words of encouragement for Wisenhunt.
1: Leon, 37 years old, listed at 5'9" tall. And Wisenhunt pitches and a swinging strike one. Started him with a changeup from Maracaibo, Venezuela. And Leon got his first big league experience.